six construction workers. Prosecutors say the cargo ship Dali lost power twice before crashing into Baltimore's Francis Scott Key Bridge. Investigators say a faulty electrical wire triggered the blackout. Here at home, 17 people were taken conscious to hospital after an accident involving four heavy vehicles on Monday night. Three people trapped in the vehicles were also extricated by rescuers, the SCDF's six construction workers. Prosecutors say the cargo ship Dali

0: He said a trailer and three lorries were involved. Six people were taken to National University Hospital and another 11 were sent to Ng Teng Fong General Hospital. Police investigations are ongoing. Foreign Minister Vivian Balakrishnan has thanked the Indonesian rescuers who risked their lives to recover the bodies of two Singaporeans killed in a volcano eruption in North Maluku. Speaking in Jakarta, Dr. Balakrishnan noted that Singaporeans closely followed the operation, as more than 150 rescuers worked through volcanic ash, continuing eruptions in poor weather conditions. He said the rescue mission reflected the deep ties between Singapore and Indonesia. The two Singaporeans who died during the May 8th eruption of Mount Dukono were Shaheen Mores Abdul Hamid and Timothy Heng. An Indonesian hiker was also killed. U.S. President Donald Trump says he does not believe he will need China's help to end the war with Iran, despite growing tensions in the Strait of Hormuz. Speaking ahead of talks with Chinese President Xi Jinping in Beijing, Mr. Trump said the U.S. would resolve the conflict peacefully or otherwise. The comments come as hopes for a lasting peace deal continue to fade, with Iran tightening its grip over the key shipping route. Meanwhile, Brent crude oil futures extended gains, climbing to more than $107 a barrel as the deadlock continues to leave the Strait of Hormuz largely closed. In related news, Israel has sent Iron Dome air defense batteries, which typically include radars and missile launchers, to the United Arab Emirates to help defend against Iranian attacks. U.S. Ambassador to Israel Mike Huckabee confirmed the deployment, which included personnel, saying it reflects the extraordinary relationship between Israel and the UAE under the Abraham Accords. Iran has targeted the UAE more than any other country since the war began in February and has continued strikes during the current truce.
1: Those were your news headlines from the Straits Times. 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
3: Good morning. It is time to get up and chat with us. It is 8.04 a.m.
2: Weather.
3: But before you do that, be sure to grab your umbrellas this morning because we do have thundery showers with gusty winds over many areas in the morning, then light to moderate rain clearing later on in the afternoon, and hopefully we have a nice cloudy evening. 33 degree highs today with a nice low of 23 degrees Celsius. Happy Wednesday!
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5: 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And there's been an accident on the PIE towards Changi after Lawney Road. 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

0: Cafe.
1: Hey, yes, we're here at Flamingo Cafe, still here, but only till the end of the morning. So come on down, Flamingo Cafe, 69 Amoy Street. It's Audrey and Neil here, and we are going to be getting you guys cups of coffee today.
0: We are. I'm going to miss this place, actually.
1: Are you really?
2: Yeah, when we first sort of broached the idea, I was like, oh, Amoy Street, yeah. It's even further from where I live. I'm going to miss it.
1: No, great vibes. Yeah. And I think we did, shout out to the engineering team as well. Yes. What a great setup. And it really does feel like a studio. And you could actually look right into where we're talking from right now. There's a big window and you'll see us. There's a big on-air sign as well. You won't want to miss it. If you haven't seen what the inside of a radio studio looks like, you can kind of see it now.
2: If you think of snakes on a plane, that gives you an idea. There are cables everywhere around my feet. It's fun. What's your name? Give us a shout. What's your name?

0: Jasper.
1: We're giving Jasper a shout out because Jasper was here in the early hours of the morning at Flamingo Cafe to set up everything. We want to thank him. And I want to thank you in the most indulgent double shout out ever. If you're just joining us, Lewis sent us a lovely message. Lewis said, for 30 years, said Lewis, my early morning drives sending my wives and kids to school were filled with boring radio or recorded programs. I underlined the boring.
0: Whoa.
1: Since 4th of May 2026, Money FM 89.3 has shocked Singapore's morning radio scene. Now, Lewis, I actually look forward to my drives sending my wife to school. And he followed up with, by the way, I have a curious question. Both of you, Neil and Audrey, have very strong personalities and views.
0: How did you get that from our show?
1: How do both of you settle disagreements when your opinions differ?
0: Okay, Audrey. So what I said was, we actually don't argue that much, you know, and I do think that even when we do differ in opinions, we are very respectful and we tend to value each other's opinions. And I've learned a lot from Neil since we started this show over a week now.
1: Yeah, it's only been a week, Audrey.
0: Yeah.
1: It's only been a week. Give it time.
0: I'm going to grind your gears. Don't worry.
1: I like her. I actually like her. Yeah. I genuinely like her.
0: I do. You,
1: I'm as surprised as you are. But no, she's wonderful. Keep your comments coming. WhatsApp 8855-0893. Happy Wednesday morning, Neil and Audrey, says James. It's been over a week. And what I've noticed about your new show is it's like Friday Night Live, but it's more interactive and more. And most importantly of all, says James, you engage and value, that's the key word, you value your listeners' feedback and responses, even to the point of always mentioning their names.
0: We have to.
1: That's what sets this station apart from the others. Credit to you guys. I love it. Keep up the good work. I want to give a shout out to Dan Coe, of course, my old buddy on the Friday Night Live. We came up with the interactive concept together. He's very much part of the team. He's manning the panel for us right now in the studio, and he'll be coming up later on for Know Your Show. Now, the question of the day leading into Singapore Unfiltered, and this will be probably the most unfiltered ever, is should we give up our seats on the MRT and buses for pregnant women, elderly folks, or anybody with additional needs? Because it looks like, Audrey, we haven't been doing that.
0: Yes. And you know, we have been singing Pretty Flamingo this morning and the last 2 days. And I almost sang Pregnant Flamingo just now.
1: Good.
0: Because that
1: like
0: is
1: it.
0: In my mind.
1: Like
0: single
1: it.
0: Flamingo after Talk of the Town. But yes, we are talking about giving up our seats in public transport. Is that too much to ask? Is it our right to have a seat? And is there any point in your day where you feel to stand up for Singaporeans?
1: Correct.
0: Yes.
1: Should we force them to give up their seats? Should we scold them? Should we kick them in the bilaterals? We want your comments. WhatsApp 8855-0893. Should we stand up for Singapore and give up our seats for those who need them on the MRT and buses? All of that coming up soon on Singapore Unfiltered.
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0: Stand Stand up for Singapore.
1: Stand up for Singapore.
0: A classic, a good classic, but it seems like a lot of us have forgotten how to stand up for Singaporeans.
1: We are not standing up for Singaporeans, it seems. We are not standing up for Singaporean pregnant women. Mm. We are not standing up for the elderly, for those with special needs. Just last week, a story went viral on Stomp after a pregnant commuter was left disappointed after no one offered her a seat during an MRT ride from Tiong Bahru to Jurong East on April the 29th. She is 8 months pregnant, so it's pretty obvious.
0: I remember that time.
1: Into the third trimester, exactly. Mm. And she said in the piece, on an average trip, an average week, out of 4 or 5 trips on the bus or the MRT, she only ever gets offered a seat once. Once in every 4 or 5 trips. Is that fair? Is that acceptable? Should she ask for the seat? Should she demand the seat?
0: Yes.
1: What do you guys think? WhatsApp 88550893. Joining us in the studio to talk all about it is Stomp's very own Maureen Au. You've probably known her as the famous food blogger, Miss Tumchuk. So Maureen today or Tumchuk? What do you prefer?
3: Maureen, good morning, guys.
1: Good morning, Maureen. Right, you broke this story. It went viral. And because I'm shameless, I wrote a column about it to follow up and cash in on the viral phenomenon.
0: I read it.
1: Mm. And that also was spread far and wide. Give us an overview about this story and the responses. The pregnant woman who had to stand for a long journey on the MRT.
3: Okay, before that, I need to give my opinion first.
1: I don't think
3: Singaporeans are uniquely selfish, to be really honest.
0: Okay.
3: But we have gone to the age where, you know, it's always head down our own world in public spaces.
0: Look at phone.
3: Yes, yep. Look at phone.
0: Yeah.
3: So we feel like, you know, every time we are so tired, we are overwhelmed, we are overstimulated, and we don't really see what's going on around us.
0: Mm.
3: But that doesn't mean that we should not give up seats. Yeah, I think giving up seats, right, it shouldn't be a debate, actually.
0: Yes.
3: Yeah, right? Okay. It's basic social awareness.
0: Okay.
1: And did you get many responses to this this story when it went out on Stomp? It went viral, right?
3: Yes, it went viral. Even your article also, the one that you wrote, Stand Up for Pregnant Women on MRT and the Nation.
1: You don't have to sound so surprised. Yes, but they often do go quite viral.
0: Best-selling author.
1: But carry on. I'll ignore that jibe. Yes, carry on.
3: So this stomper who wrote into us, she said she's 32 weeks pregnant, about 8 months along.
0: Yeah.
3: And this incident happened at about 2:20 between Tiong Bahru to Jurong East. And she said nobody gave up seats. And she said that the two men seated directly in front of her made eye contact with her, but did not give up seats.
0: Okay, So I'm looking at the comments now on this piece, and there are a good number of Singaporeans who ask, did you even ask?
3: Yes.
0: If you ask for a seat and then you got rejected, then maybe you can be disappointed. But if you don't ask, people assume all's good and you have it, you are holding on to a handrail, and they don't feel the need to give their seat up. What do you say to these
3: folks? Someone else also said, didn't know, now must ask.
0: Yeah.
3: So no point having those signs in the bus and train stated priority seats for the elderly and pregnant women.
1: It's unbelievable. And our comment section is already blowing up. Do you think you should give up a seat for a pregnant woman, an elderly person, someone who clearly has additional needs? I'm going to get to as many as I can. Clifton, good morning. Clifton says,
0: good morning.
1: I'm not trying to make a joke here, says Clifton, but the funniest sharing from my female friends was that they are often standing up for a pregnant lady and being told that they are not actually pregnant.
0: No, this is so
1: awkward. Now, yes. Clifton, it is a serious point, actually, because I wrote about this in my column and I've never, never forgotten this, Clifton. You are so right. 30 years ago, I had a former colleague when I was a teacher and I knew she was pregnant, but I hadn't seen her for a while. And I bumped into her. I'll never forget this, in Wisma Atria in Orchard Road. And I said, so when's the baby due? And she looked at me I've never done it since, with these dead eyes, she, like a shark's eyes.
0: What baby?
1: She just looked at me and said, 6 months ago. 6 months ago.
0: Make a public apology one more time.
1: I have apologized
0: right
1: to this woman a thousand times. I've apologized publicly. I am sorry. But Clifton makes a good point, right? Because there's a line, isn't there? There's a line between, is this woman pregnant or not? In this particular case, though, Maureen, she was 8 months plus.
0: Yeah.
1: The margin for error is very small when you're deep into the third trimester, whatever your body shape may be. So I think that one is pretty much a closed case, Maureen.
3: Yes, that one I agree. But we cannot say that all Singaporeans are selfish. I think for me, when I was pregnant, people give up seats. And even though I was really small size, but you know, people still see, oh, do you need a seat?
0: Mm.
3: Yeah, without saying that, oh, you are heavily pregnant, you know, you should come and take a seat.
0: Yeah.
3: Yeah.
0: So we do have Jade also chiming in. The same thing happened to her about 20 years ago. She was wearing a white loose kind of dress.
3: Mm.
0: And someone thought that she was pregnant and offered her a seat. And this is one of those things I don't think that people want to offend others. I do think that there's an underlying what if she feels offended.
3: Yeah.
0: It's one of those things where I have offered up my seat to an elderly man and he looked at me and goes, I don't need it.
1: Like, yeah.
0: You know? Mm-hmm. So you also don't want to cross a boundary. Do you find that that is also true?
3: Honestly, if I'm not pregnant and someone offers me a seat,
0: happy, right?
3: I will take it.
1: Yeah, exactly.
3: I'll be like, oh,
1: what's
3: thank
1: the big
3: you.
1: Deal?
0: You suddenly walk like a pregnant woman. Yeah. Like, yeah, thanks.
1: Well, I got this great comment on LinkedIn. Do keep your comments coming. We're looking at WhatsApp. We want voice notes. Send in your voice notes. Get your voices on air on Singapore's number one talkback radio show, Singapore Unfiltered. WhatsApp 88550893. I got this great comment from Charlotte. And Charlotte says, it's very, very common for pregnant women to have to stand on the MRT and buses. And then, and this is another point, I saw this yesterday on a bus. Charlotte says, that and the bus drivers who can't wait a minute for the pregnant woman to sit down
0: before they
1: suddenly think they're Lewis Hamilton. And I'm making that up. But I don't get that part. They roar away from one bus stop to another. We've all done that. We've all had to lurch forward and grab the rail or grab the handle. What if you're pregnant? What if you're elderly? What if you're frail? What if you're holding bags of shopping? Charlotte follows up with, it must be addressed. I am currently in the last stretch of my pregnancy.
0: Oh, congratulations, Charlotte.
1: Congratulations, Charlotte.
0: You're almost there.
1: And yep. I have been experiencing total empathy with that woman for months now. People just ignore me.
0: Mm.
1: What do you guys think? WhatsApp 88550893. Jade says, I am a kind of a self-appointed MRT and bus advocate for frail elderly ladies.
3: Mm.
1: I will ask the young ones to vacate their priority seats if they ignore the presence of the old and the needy. First politely, and then not too nicely, so that the youngsters get my message and get their butts moving.
0: Wow, wow, wow. That is a tall order, actually, to be the person to always do that. I do want to bring up the priority seats. We always see it on the MRTs and on buses, and sometimes you see people sitting there when the bus is not full. Other seats are still vacant.
1: Correct.
0: But someone is still sitting in the priority seat. I do think that there also should be equal opportunity awareness all around, even if you're not sitting at a priority seat. Should you also, and you do see that the priority seat is taken, should you take it upon yourself, even though you're not in that specially designated colored seat, to get up and offer your seat to somebody? I feel like a lot of focus is on the priority seats specifically.
3: You know,
0: yes or no?
3: Yes, correct. But you know what? Just stand up. Don't sit lah. That easy, you know.
0: Interesting.
3: Okay, but in an article that in a video that we posted recently, there was this TikToker who mentioned, you know, in the priority seats, right, there are actually two, the colors are different, right? So the two seats are the different color, but that sticker on top is only
0: stand
3: for,
0: up Stacy.
3: Yeah, Stacy. Mm. It's only for one.
0: Oh.
3: So her question was, so the two seats are priority seats, or that particular one, the stand up Stacy, is priority seats?
1: Yeah, it's pretty clear.
3: I'm
1: trying to see both sides here, but the priority seats are pretty clearly marked on all of the MRT trains. And they have the symbols above them, the shape of the pregnant lady, the old elderly
3: so that's
1: person.
3: One.
1: Yeah, so yeah. I know you're talking about the two seats.
3: Yeah.
1: But there's one that's clearly designated as a priority seat and the other one isn't. And the other
3: lesser
1: one,
3: priority.
1: You can see it. My issue, to see both sides fairly, is that what I often see on MRT trains, in fact, I see it every single day, is that we've become so militant about the priority seat. You know, I'm trying to see it from both sides, that people are utterly terrified to sit in that seat. I have never in 30 years, never taken a priority seat because I got to pay foreigner tax. I got to pay Angmo tax. I got to viral. I got to pay Money FM DJ tax.
0: You're representing too many groups.
1: I don't want anyone catching me in that seat. So I've never taken that seat. But how many times have we or our listeners been on a packed train, and we might be in our 20s, 30s, 40s, 50s, we're able-bodied, but we're exhausted. Mm. We've been working all day. It's packed, but the priority seats are still empty because everyone is terrified to take it and they're waiting for the pregnant woman or they're waiting for the elderly auntie or uncle. What if there isn't one? Should you be allowed to take the seat then? The whole train is packed and those seats are empty. What do you think? WhatsApp 88550893.
0: Very exciting. I believe that we have a voice note. Let's play it.

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2: hello,
1: and the wonderful, wonderful Maureen Au from Stomp.
3: Good morning.
1: Yes, now we're setting the question out for everybody. Should we stand up on the MRT when it comes to priority seats, pregnant women, elderly folks, anyone with additional needs? And we got a beautiful voice note from George. George, take it away.
4: Yeah, why so troublesome? Don't sit, just stand. Otherwise, every day you want to calculate your calories intake and also want to calculate your steps, number of steps. Just stand, then your number of steps on the bus can also increase.
1: Yes, Georgie.
2: It's all about the fitness, guys.
1: Georgie boy, I'm with Georgie. Just stand up, lah. Yeah, I'm with George. Just stand up, burn off a few calories. Couldn't agree more. Beautiful. Right, Aaron says, for sure, agreeing with George. See, now our listeners are just talking to each other. For sure, we should give up our seats for others who need it more. It shouldn't even be a question to debate with. It is basic human kindness, says Aaron. At the very least, just ask. Just ask if the person would like a seat. Obviously, more could be done in our education system and as parents to inculcate good values in our younger generation so that we don't grow up being so self-entitled and to be more empathetic. Aaron, beautiful comment. Could not agree more. I will say this. 80%, maybe even 90% of the time, I'm on the MRT and I'm on it every single day of the year. I always see people giving up their seats and it's always young people. Mm-hmm. I want to make that clear. I don't want to be this like old man tackling young people. No. That's not what we're doing. You should be at school. You should be at school right now. But if there are any teenagers, poly students, JC students, I want to hear from you as well. WhatsApp 88550893. Do you give up your seats? Defend your generation because I see you on the buses, on the trains, army boys as well. Let's get the national service guys out as well. You're always getting tekan, and I don't like that either. I put that in my column. Oh, yo, I saw a national serviceman sitting on the MRT. It's the end of the world as we know it. The apocalypse is here because a 19-year-old exhausted young man had the audacity to sit between Bishan and Ang Mo Kio. The world is over. Nonsense. Of course, national servicemen have a right to sit down, just not in the priority seat.
2: Was that Aaron who wrote that?
1: It was.
2: Okay, so we have another listener. I believe his name is Sultan. Good morning. He says, he totally agrees with Aaron. It all starts from home. Like, graciousness starts from home when parents need to inculcate into the mind of a child who is growing up. So I think a lot of people are taking this back to, how have you been taught? How have you been raised, right? And I do think that in the schools, and we see Stand Up Stacey, we see all of these policies put in place, but sometimes we also need to, I don't want to keep playing devil's advocate here, there are some people who are maybe not pregnant, maybe not elderly, but they are bearing something else. They're also dealing with their own thing. It's just invisible to the naked eye, right? So how can we go about this without, one, first and foremost, offending anybody? We don't want to assume that, oh, this is a young, able-bodied person. You actually don't know what they're going through, right?
3: Maybe I'm sick that day.
2: Maybe they do need their priority seat. How do you go about that?
3: Well, I think, like what they say, right? The first thing is you don't sit. But second thing is maybe you want to ask, like, oh, do you want to take a seat? Mm. I think it's okay. Yeah. Back to that lady who is pregnant, right? There was someone who left a comment also. How about you give up your seat for an NSF for protecting the country?
1: I love it. Why
3: if
1: not?
3: If not, you will not exist. Oh my God.
1: But I wrote this in my column, Maureen. I wrote that they're both serving the nation, right? The national serviceman is doing his bit, but no one is doing more for the country than a pregnant woman. Literally no one. You are keeping our country alive. Because as I wrote in my column, if we don't have more babies, every housing estate in Singapore will turn into a Michael Jackson thriller video where we're all going to be over 65. Mm-hmm. One in every four of us, I think, is going to be over 65 by 2030.
3: Yeah, like,
1: we need the babies. So these people are heroes. Not just give up the seat. Salute them. Praise them. Bend down and thank them. Sing Majula Singapore
2: at them. Oh, my gosh.
1: We need pregnant women.
3: Tell you what, how about we just give up seats for pregnant women, elderly, and NSF?
1: Yeah, I'm okay. That, what do you guys think? WhatsApp 88550893. Keep your comments coming right here at Singapore Unfiltered.
2: Yes, we have Maureen joining us, and we're going to be continuing this conversation, but keep the voice notes coming, keep the comments coming. We have so much to get to, but that is going to be coming up right after the news. So stay right here. We're at the Flamingo Cafe, 69 Amoy Street. Be sure to stop by and say hi to us and chime in. Do you think that we should be standing up for Singapore and Singaporeans on our public transport services? Stay right here. 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
6: These are your news headlines. I'm Shilpa Shades. Two companies, one from Singapore and another from India, along with an Indian national employee, have been charged over the deadly Baltimore Bridge collapse in the U.S. in March 2024. The U.S. Justice Department says Singapore-based Synergy Marine and Chennai-based Synergy Maritime, as well as Indian national Radhakrishnan Karthik Nayar, face charges, including conspiracy, providing false statements, and causing the deaths of six construction workers. Prosecutors say the cargo ship Dali lost power twice before crashing into Baltimore's Francis Scott Key Bridge. Investigators say a faulty electrical wire triggered the blackout. Here at home, 17 people were taken conscious to hospital after an accident involving four heavy vehicles on Monday night. Three people trapped in the vehicles were also extricated by rescuers. The SCDF said it was alerted to the accident along the AYE towards Tuas before the Corporation Road exit at around 9:25 p.m. Police said a trailer and three lorries were involved. Six people were taken to National University Hospital and another 11 were sent to Ng Teng Fong General Hospital. Police investigations are ongoing. Foreign Minister Vivian Balakrishnan has thanked the Indonesian rescuers who risked their lives to recover the bodies of two Singaporeans killed in a volcano eruption in North Maluku. Speaking in Jakarta, Dr. Balakrishnan noted that Singaporeans closely followed the operation as more than 150 rescuers worked through volcanic ash, continuing eruptions and poor weather conditions. He said the rescue mission reflected the deep ties between Singapore and Indonesia. The two Singaporeans who died during the May 8th eruption of Mount Dukono were Shaheen Mures Abdul Hamid and Timothy Heng. An Indonesian hiker was also killed. U.S. President Donald Trump says he does not believe he will need China's help to end the war with Iran, despite growing tensions in the Strait of Hormuz. Speaking ahead of talks with Chinese President Xi Jinping in Beijing, Mr. Trump said the U.S. would resolve the conflict peacefully or otherwise. The comments come as hopes for a lasting peace deal continue to fade, with Iran tightening its grip over the key shipping route. Meanwhile, Brent crude oil futures extended gains, climbing to more than $107 a barrel as the deadlock continues to leave the Strait of Hormuz largely closed. In related news, Israel has sent Iron Dome air defense batteries, which typically include radars and missile launchers, to the United Arab Emirates to help defend against Iranian attacks. U.S. Ambassador to Israel Mike Huckabee confirmed the deployment, which included personnel, saying it reflects the extraordinary relationship between Israel and the UAE under the Abraham Accords. Iran has targeted the UAE more than any other country since the war began in February and has continued strikes during the current truce.
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0: Traffic.
1: Good morning. There's been a vehicle breakdown on the AYE towards Tuas after Buena Vista, and there's been an accident on the PIE towards Changi after Lorne Road. Take care on the roads and keep your comments coming in. 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
1: MRT and give up your seat for the people who need it.
2: Stand up for Singapore. We're talking about standing up in public transport. When you see someone in need, a pregnant woman, an elderly person, is it our right to sit in those seats, or should we stand up for Singaporeans? That's the topic today.
1: And the phones are exploding. The messages are exploding. Apologies. We are going to get to as many of your messages as we can. Keep them coming. WhatsApp 88550893. We also want audio notes as well. So pull over if you're driving or if you're in the passenger seat. Get out the phone. Send us your audio note. Mm. Listen to this from Jason. Jason says, in most situations, giving up your seat to a pregnant lady is considered basic courtesy and social consideration. Pregnancy can involve fatigue, dizziness,
2: yes,
1: back pain,
2: yes,
1: balance issues, nausea, even when the person looks fine, says Dr. Jason.
3: Dr. Jason.
2: Have you been pregnant? Because you're 100% correct.
1: You're in the running for comment of the day, my friend, he says shamelessly, because Jason adds, for the past 5 years, every morning while sending my daughters to school, they never allowed me to listen to the radio until both of you started the morning show.
3: Stop, Jason. Oh,
1: Jason, wow. You have raised two impeccable daughters with wonderful taste. I wonder if I've been to their school. They say, now your show has become part of our family's daily school routine.
2: Wow, Jason, thank you so much. Shout out to your wife as well for being pregnant twice with your daughters, right? And that is what we're talking about today, pregnant people on the trains. I want to bring this conversation back to the priority seats. That has gotten a lot of our listeners talking. Doreen says, priority seats could be seated when no one is in use, or when no one is using it. Mm. When a needy person comes, give it up. I think that this is a good rule of thumb. But she does point out, I carry heavy laptop bags and lunch boxes to work. A lot of people do this. She says, no choice. I do sit near the priority seats, just 3 bus stops away. The bus journey is not always smooth when it is on the move. Being young does not mean we do not have needs at the time. And I think that she brings up some fair points as well. There are a lot of invisible handicaps that people have. And it's one of those things where I think what we are going back to is that there should always be this awareness.
1: Yeah.
2: Maybe I should give up my seat now, whether or not I'm sitting on a priority seat.
1: I could not agree more. That was a beautiful comment. Thank you. And last week I had a fever, and when I went back on the train from Bradall, I had to sit down. I was struggling to stand. But I still didn't take the priority seat. I mean, the train was empty. It was 11 o'clock in the morning. But Victor, I've got to give a shout out to Victor. What a lovely comment this is. Across the generations, Victor says, I apply the Singapore way, which is pragmatism. I'm in the Merdeka generation. Good for you, Victor. And I do use those reserved seats. Mm. See, I love the different perspectives this morning. However, I observe the people around me, and whenever I see another person whom I deem needs the seat more, straight away I'll ask that person if he or she wants the seat, and then I will get up. This ensures the seat goes to the designated person. P.S. I once had a migrant worker give up his seat to me, and it wasn't even a reserved seat. Wow. It puts many Singaporeans to shame. I mean, I wouldn't put Singaporeans to shame. Generally, I think, as I said earlier, 90% of Singaporeans on trains do give up their seats. I see it every day. But Victor makes a beautiful point. I have also seen many times migrant workers give up their seats for others as well.
3: So we have one comment from your article by Daniel. And
1: Hang on, is it okay? Is it okay? I don't usually check the comments under my columns.
3: Okay. It's okay. I've seen how Singaporeans were forged into shape and not molded by nature. From use your hands campaigns to no littering. Is the DNA like no pain, no gain? So it's back to mandating fines for not offering a seat on MRT.
2: Fine again.
3: To the most or next needy person. after a generation will be wondering why we need to sit as our legs are much stronger from standing.
2: Okay.
1: That's a great point, because when I was doing some reading last night, I found a Straits Times forum letter earlier in the year that said a $5 fine should be imposed on inappropriate usage of priority seats. Now, look, I know we love, you know, Singapore's a fine city and we know all the jokes and we've all seen the t-shirts. Yeah. How on earth, firstly, do you impose it? Do you have the priority seat police going up and down every single train in Singapore, number one? Number two, what if you sit there by mistake? What if you're a tourist? Imagine you're a tourist.
3: What if you're sick?
1: Yeah. It's like a special pass for parking, right? Special parking. You're a tourist. You've just arrived from Australia. Isn't Singapore a nice place? And then this policeman, whoever he is, this stand-up Singaporean policeman comes and goes,
3: "You see your fine.
1: Excuse me, $5 fine. What do you mean, mate? I've just sat down. I've just got here. $5 fine for sitting down." I mean, no, I don't think we need to fine everybody to do what should be a basic human thing.
3: Yeah. I don't want to take MRT anymore, guys.
2: I know. So we do have another listener who also gave a shout out to the foreigners. I believe her name is Anne. Good morning. I strongly agree we have very kind young and old, including foreigners who are willing to give up their seats for pregnant and old people. And I think that's great, right? I also do want to bring up what this one other listener talked about, which was, you know, when it comes to seats, maybe specifically on the MRT, and you see two priority seats and it's a pretty empty cabin, and this happens only probably when I take the MRT, which is like not rush hour at all.
1: Yep.
2: And you're sitting in that seat because it's the closest to the door, and we see a lot of people doing that, but the rest of the, it's all empty. Every other seat is empty. And we do see maybe elderly folks, maybe other people who feel more entitled to the priority seat, come up to you and say, "Hey, this is a priority seat. You shouldn't sit here." But there are a lot of empty seats, a lot of empty seats.
1: I don't have a problem with the elderly doing that because it's there for a reason. Mm. It's beside the door. They've got to take fewer steps. They also have a handle, don't forget, to help themselves up and down. If you've got an MRT train and you're able-bodied, you don't need to take the priority seat. It's there for a reason. It gives that little bit of extra protection. It has a handle, a bar. It's beside the door. It's to help the elderly, the less able, to get up, to get down. You don't need to take that seat if the rest of the train is empty. What do you think, Maureen?
3: I agree. If it's me, I wouldn't take that two seats. I'll just move to the center for the elderly to take the seats.
2: Okay.
3: Yeah.
2: And Kit also chimed in, not so much the fine argument, but he says, get the train operators to make an announcement after each station stop to remind commuters to give up priority seats to needy politely, and end with an authoritative, "Yes, you, we're talking about you, the one in the priority seat." Oh,
1: that's my dream job. That is my dream job.
3: You can be the one talking again.
1: I would love that, where you can see them all. You've got all the cameras on the trains. I'd be like, "You, picking your nose. You, scratching parts of your body. You should not be scratching in public. You've been told so many times."
2: Yeah.
1: I would love that. I would love that job.
3: And then the next week, we all have this kind of conversation. Should we have you talking?
1: Yes. You in the red t-shirt, picking your nose. You, yeah, I can see you. I'm naming and shaming. You, get up.
2: Oh, I will say, that would make a lot of our rides very entertaining, because we would just want to listen out. We have so many announcements already.
3: Yeah.
2: My argument is, do we have to add another one? But also, that would be very entertaining. Kit, if you could send in a voice note, maybe we could send it to SMRT and then they'll play you a pre-recorded AU. AU, get up.
1: You've already got a great name, Kit. You're named after the Knight Rider car, so you already get extra points for me. You're doing that voice, Kit. Send us an audio note of you doing a warning on the MRT train, and I will play it on national radio, Kit. Over to you. Another thing they did in Singapore, which I remember a few years ago, you could get stickers. You could get stickers from the MRT interchange, you know, the staff there, that said, like, you had additional needs. You could get them from the passage service centres at MRT stations, bus interchanges, transit link ticket offices, and it just basically said you might have invisible medical conditions, which was your point earlier.
2: Yeah.
1: I don't know if they still do that. If anyone listening can clarify, you can WhatsApp 88550893. It was around the time they introduced all those cartoon mascots that we talked about. Stand Up Stacy.
2: Yeah, I love her.
1: Do you remember
2: her.
1: What they were called? They were called the Thoughtful bunch.
2: Oh.
1: And can our listeners remember the other names? I'm going to give you a chance. WhatsApp 88550893. I've got them written here. Stand Up Stacey was the first most famous member of the Thoughtful Bunch. There was one more that always made me laugh.
2: I'm going to Google it right now.
1: Listen, there was Move In Martin. Move In Martin, which sounds like that pushy boyfriend.
2: Move in towards the middle of the...
1: But he sounds like the boyfriend. He wants to move into your apartment. You know, the pushy boyfriend. Should we move in? Should we move in? Move In Martin. Should we move into the apartment? I never liked Move In Martin. He sounds like a pushy boyfriend. Right. Can you remember the others?
3: There is one. Bag Down Benny.
1: Yes.
2: And don't wear your backpacks on the train because that takes up space. Put your bags down. Okay.
3: And Hush Hush Hannah.
1: There was Hush Hush Hannah. There was also Give Way Glenda.
3: Right.
1: Which just too much innuendo. I'm not going there. But no woman wants the nickname Give Way Glenda.
2: I love it.
1: Just putting it out there. Nobody wants the nickname Give Way Glenda.
2: But you know what? Stand Up Stacey does have a ring to it. And give it a shout out to the person or the group of people who came up with the Thoughtful Bunch. I actually think the fact that we're talking about them now, it's because, you know, it is embedded in our national psyche. We recognize these mascots, and maybe there is a purpose for Benny and Hannah and Stacey.
1: Well, Athanasios, who's listening down in Melbourne, thank you, Athanasios. He wants Bouncing Betty. I'm for that. Let's have a bit of Bouncing Betty. By all means, send your names. Let's expand the Thoughtful Bunch. We'll send the best ones down to SMRT. We'll kickstart the national campaign right here at Money
3: FM.
1: Is
3: Betty your enemy?
2: Yeah.
1: I do. I like
2: what
1: Bouncing
2: is
1: Betty.
2: Bouncing Betty promoting? Bouncing what? That's what I want to know.
1: Athanasios has written back. He just said, I thought that whole promotion was fabulous in Singapore. Great stuff.
2: Kai, thank you so much for chiming in. Good morning. I feel most Singaporeans will be happy to give up their seats to anyone in need, Kai says. But at the same time, she brings up your point, Maureen. People are not aware of their surroundings because they're just so fixated on their mobile devices, not realizing a pregnant lady, elderly person standing in front of him or her.
1: Couldn't agree more. Kit has come back and said, regarding the announcements on the MRT, get Neil to do it. He's the man. I can't do that, but I can do the traffic. So stay with us. Back with the traffic, and then we'll wrap up this segment. Should we stand on the MRT? Right here. 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
1: All right, folks. Vehicle breakdown on the PIE towards Tuas after Pioneer Road North, and heavy traffic on the SLE towards the BKE between the BKE PIE and Lentor Avenue. That's your traffic, and this is Singapore Unfiltered right here at Money FM 89.3.
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2: Stand up for Singapore.
1: Up on the MRT, yes. Lazy so-and-sos.
3: This is not National Day, guys.
2: I know. We haven't heard this song in May in a while, but I like that we're bringing it early because we're talking about standing up for Singaporeans on the MRT, on the bus, especially if they're pregnant, if they're elderly. We are also receiving pictures now, and we're expanding beyond the MRT and the bus. We're talking about the lifts. The lifts at the MRT stations. Young people... Taking the lifts.
1: Yes,
2: and you know what? I don't want to name and shame, but there have been a couple of times where I have my strollers and it's very difficult when all of these able-bodied people are taking up so much space and I have to keep waiting for my turn. So I want to bring a shout out to Jade. Thank you so much for the picture. But yeah, what do you think of that?
1: That's
2: expanding it beyond.
1: Comment. Was that your comment or a listener's comment?
2: No, it was a listener's comment and she sent a video even.
1: You have ticked all of my boxes. What, have we got a name for that listener?
2: I think it's Jade.
1: Never mind the police on the MRT train. You can station me outside the lift.
2: Oh my goodness.
1: At an MRT station of your choice, and if a teenager comes towards me, don't even think it. Don't even. There's an escalator over there. off you pop. You've got NS in a couple of years. You need to get your steps in. Off you pop. If you can't walk, if you cannot walk up an escalator at the MRT, how on earth are you going to do the Pulau Tekong basic military training? You haven't got a hope. Get up that escalator and leave that lift to the people who need it. You fired me up now, Audrey. You see what
3: Tell
1: you've done?
3: Tell me the station you are going. Me up.
2: It's not me, but is it called priority lifts? Because that's what our listeners said they're called. And I suppose that is what it's for. It's for, and that there are pictures. It's not Stand Up Stacy, but you do see the pregnant and strollers and wheelchair bound people. They
3: like
2: have
3: get
2: to take
3: out Lucas
2: the
3: lift.
2: Oh, yeah. Get out Lucas.
1: Yeah. Well, we've got a lovely comment from EL. Thank you, EL. EL says, Audrey and Neil, morning radio has never been so fun and relevant.
2: Hey, good morning.
1: Thank you, EL. Can we have more shout outs on public transport user behavior? Well, we've just done an hour, but we'll keep going for
2: part
1: a few
2: two,
1: more
2: part
1: minutes.
2: Part two coming up.
1: Lots of users. Oh, they're all singing for my hymn sheet today. Lots of users shouting into their mobiles and listening, watching YouTubes without earphones too loudly. Maureen, I'm with EL on this one.
3: Yes, I get that too. To be honest, sometimes I do that because I forget my earpiece.
2: Yeah.
3: But people will start to stare at me.
2: Oh.
3: And then I'll tell myself, okay, cannot.
2: Embarrassing.
3: Yeah, embarrassing.
2: Yeah. Yeah. What also wrote in, Sim Hong, what? Hey, good morning. She says, sometimes we have to be careful, but sometimes the quote-unquote pregnant woman you are giving up the seat for is not actually pregnant. We have talked about this. And sometimes the senior citizen gets offended because they feel that they are still young. And this has happened to me
1: many times.
2: Many times. They are offended that I offered their seat. So sometimes there's also some fear, some element of fear, right?
1: As soon as I started getting gray hair, I started to get offered the seat. And initially I was insulted. Now I'm like, you know what? I could use the rest.
3: Yes.
1: Thanks, guys. Ian, lovely comment from Ian. Ian says, of course I agree, if there are empty seats, do not go for the priority seat. But Ian's got a great suggestion. Perhaps we should install a spotlight above the priority seat and light it up.
2: Wow.
1: Whenever someone sits down, who should be there? I would have flashing lights. I would have alarms ringing. I would have, get out.
3: There. And play the Stand Up Singapore song.
2: Taxpayer dollars, guys. I don't know. Every train, every seat. Is that the solution?
1: No.
2: Oh, yeah.
1: I still come back to my original point. 90% plus of Singaporeans do give up their seats. And we have a very small minority, Maureen, who want to video and photo and name and shame everybody to amplify it, to make it look like it's some sort of nationwide catastrophe of discourteous people, when it really isn't. It's still a small minority.
3: Yes, it's just a small minority. But really, sometimes the basic graciousness gets lost. Like, not because people are evil, or maybe they just, you know, stop noticing about other people.
2: Fabulous.
3: Yeah, they're just on the phone every day.
1: All right, Maureen, we've got a couple of minutes left.
3: Okay.
1: Run us through the big stories in Stomp. What's trending? I saw a story on Stomp with a bucket on someone's head on the MRT.
2: What?
1: What is that about? I know people don't want to be named and shamed on the MRT, but that's taking it to extremes. What was the story?
3: So the past few months, we have got a lot of MRT stories. Just a few months ago, we had this guy who meditates blindfolded. Another one wears a mask over her eyes. And recently, just a few days ago, we've seen men with bucket over the head on MRT.
2: Quiet time. Sometimes very hard to come by.
3: I want you to do what
2: you need to do, okay? Eye mask, bucket, close your eyes, try to relax.
1: He's just ticking off his bucket list. You know, he said, I would like to wear a bucket on the MRT on my bucket list. Do we know why? Did anybody know?
3: No, people say that maybe he's going for cosplay, or maybe he's a world famous guitarist bucket head.
2: Okay.
3: And there's this comment, he looks kind of pale. Because it's a pill.
1: Oh, very good.
2: Wow. Dad jokes all around.
1: I love a dad joke.
2: Yeah.
1: So what are the big stories trending on Stomp this week?
3: This week, okay, I have to promote our Humans Not headlines again. Because this tonight, we are actually celebrating this guy. He used to be the security person for Lee Kuan Yew. And now he opens this stall called Treasures. So he does all this, he sells second-hand items, second-hand goods, And before this, he was actually a police officer. He was a security officer for Lee Kuan Yew. A lot of ministers.
2: Oh, wow.
3: And even Cristiano Ronaldo, which you mentioned.
2: I did mention him today. Yes, Shout out to Cristiano. I'm a big fan. And I will buy your team. Was that the conversation?
1: It was, yeah. You're going to buy half of Saudi Arabia.
3: Yes. Don't forget me.
1: Yes.
2: Don't forget you. We do have a listener. Shout out to Andrew, who asked about the guy with the bucket on his head. Is it just a stormtrooper on half day?
1: Yeah, I love it.
3: Oh.
2: And on a budget.
1: And half a costume. Yes. And Jasmine, we'll wrap it up with Jasmine, who says the lift issue is not only just at the train station, but very prevalent in the shopping malls. Great point.
2: Yes.
1: Especially during weekends. A lot of able people will not come out of the lift when they see mummies with strollers. Happened to me all the time. And guess what? Once an Ang Mo guy came out and graciously gave his space to me.
2: Is that you?
3: Jasmine,
2: was that Neil?
1: It wasn't. It would have been. Clarify. Of course I would have done it, but it wasn't
2: It
1: me.
2: Weren't you? Okay.
1: But overall, I think it's fair to say, come back to the initial point. We sometimes amplify through social media, through the phones, that it's worse than it actually is. I still say 90% plus of Singaporeans do the right thing at the right time. What do you guys think?
3: Yep.
2: I agree. Keep the comments coming. 8855-0893. We had a ball, the Singapore Unfiltered. So many people chiming in with different points, very important points that we all talked about. But also, I think there is a consensus. Be a good person, right?
1: Yes.
2: Think about it for a second. Of course, every day is different. Maybe you had a bad day. You're not feeling well. You need a seat. That's totally fine. But maybe also keep your environment in mind.
3: Yeah.
2: Look up. Yep. Be more aware, because I think more and more listeners, shout out to this listener who also mentioned that, yes, the problem is that sometimes people on priority seats are on their phones, that they are totally oblivious. Mm. So maybe use that time on the train. You don't have to put a bucket on your head, but you don't need to look at your phone all the time. Maybe take that time to people watch. That's my favorite thing.
1: Stand up for Singapore. Stand up for Singapore. Pregnant women.
3: Stand up
1: for the elderly. Stand up for Stacey. Oh, I'm coming to get you on an MRT announcement coming your way very soon. Be a better woman on the MRT. Be a better man, and listen and learn from the words of Robbie Williams.

0: earlier test at Bayshore Drive in March. In international news, Iraq and Pakistan have reportedly struck separate deals with Iran to move oil and liquefied natural gas through the Strait of Hormuz. Reuters reports Iraq has already secured safe passage for two oil tankers, while Pakistan is expecting shipments of Qatari LNG under a similar arrangement. The developments highlight Iran's growing influence over energy flows through the strait amid the ongoing U.S.-Iran conflict. Analysts say other countries may also explore similar deals as rising energy costs and supply disruptions weigh heavily on Asian economies. Cambodia has passed a new military conscription law, lengthening mandatory service from 18 months to 2 years. Prime Minister Hun Manet says it is necessary to build up troops to protect the nation, following last year's deadly border clashes that killed dozens and displaced more than 1 million people. The new law also increases jail sentences for those who refuse to serve, especially during wartime. A truce between Cambodia and Thailand, signed in December, is in effect, but tensions between the two countries remain high.
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3: It is time to head down to Flamingo Cafe. 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It's almost 9:04 a.m.
2: Weather.
3: And we do have wet weather this Wednesday. Thundery showers expected with gusty winds over many areas in the morning. Then we have light to moderate rain, hopefully clearing in the afternoon. And then we'll have a nice and cloudy evening. 33 degree highs, 23 degree lows, the temperatures for this Wednesday.
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2: Traffic.
5: Good morning. There's been an accident on Woodlands Avenue 3 towards the city after Woodlands Avenue 1. Avoid Lane 3. And heavy traffic on the SLE towards the CTE between Upper Thompson Road and Woodlands Avenue 12. That's your traffic, and this is Let's Talk Singapore. 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
3: That's the last time you're going to have to hear Neil sing that, guys.
5: Yeah, sorry.
3: You know, bittersweet, but it's
5: just bitter.
3: It is our last day here at the Flamingo Cafe, a very interesting makeshift studio, and we have made Flamingo Cafe our home for the past 3 days. Shout out to Flamingo Cafe for making it such a great cafe for us to even, you know, broadcast live here. And if you want to come and check us out, we are here, and at 9:30, which is in 20 something minutes, we're giving out free coffee. And all you have to do is say Let's Talk Singapore and you get a free coffee on us. How about that?
5: Brilliant. And come and meet the whole team. We've had Jasper here since the early hours of the morning.
3: Yes.
5: He's put all the cables in place, set up all the electrics, all the tech. Raoshan's here. Trish is here. Dan Coe's in the studio in Topo, frantically typing away. We've got Dion and all the marketing team who made the event possible. And a big shout out to Flamingo Cafe. So get down here 9:30. get yourself a free coffee.
3: Yes, and of course, for those who have been chiming in throughout the show, you guys are the ultimate stars. I have to say, you guys keep the conversation going, and you bring up points that we didn't even think of, and it's such a great thing to see our listeners actually talk to each other. And I have to give a shout out to Andrew once again. He says, love the new show. Traveling to work hasn't been so fun. Been a listener for years. Andrew, you're a real one. Thank

0: you for sticking with us, and we hope that you guys continue to talk to us, and that maybe if you need a coffee, come by the Flamingo Cafe today, 69 Amoy Street.
1: And I've got a great comment from Jamie Lim, who said, great discussion this morning about standing up on the MRT for pregnant women. Echoing some of the comments, the social cohesion and strengthening of weak links can help. People looking up and around and smiling at each other will help build the kampong spirit that has been dulled in the humdrum of the daily commute. I couldn't agree more. She also agrees with me and said, yes, move-in Martin can definitely sound like a creepy boyfriend. Oh. Yes, I'd be staying well away from move-in Martin, but we do not want to stay away from our man, Dan the Man Co, who's waiting in the Topayu SPH studio. It's that time again, Audrey.
0: Are you ready?
1: Let's do
0: Know Your Show.
2: Hello and good morning, everybody. How's everyone doing at the Flamingo Cafe?
0: Well, we miss you, Dan, and tomorrow we are back in the studio with you, but I have to say they've really made it nice. The ambiance is great, and it turns out that our listeners really value ambiance at a cafe.
2: Yeah,
0: it seems like it. Based on breakfast bites, which I'm sure it's part of Know Your Show. So I'm gonna win this quiz. Well, it's mine.
2: Well, we'll see who will take the win for today. But I need the update of the score. Who's taking the lead for this week? Do you know?
1: I think it's me. James, if you're still listening, or any of our listeners, what's the latest on the scores? I believe it's 1-1, says Raoul Shan.
0: 1-1. It's going to be the tiebreaker
1: this
0: today.
1: This week is 1-1.
2: Well, okay, I hope you guys are ready, because I've come up with a couple of questions that are related to today's topics. So let's kick things off with the Breakfast Bites segment, which we talked about, you know, what people look for when they're picking a good cafe, right?
0: Yes.
2: So on that note, instead of talking about what they look for, now I'm going to look for some intelligence in you guys. What's the name of Singapore's first cafe or kopitiam?
0: Oh, you have to look hard for intelligence here. The Majula Cafe. Audrey Majula.
2: And that's wrong.
1: If anyone wants to WhatsApp 8855-0893, I am clueless on this one.
0: I know.
1: You said first cafe, coffee shop?
2: What is known to be Singapore's first and possibly oldest kopitiam or first cafe?
0: Ya Kun.
2: Nope.
1: I know.
2: You're on the right track, though, Audrey. You're on the right track.
0: Audrey Kalini. Audrey Kalini Kopitiam.
2: That's right, Audrey. It's Kalini Kopitiam. That's right, Audrey. Well done. Wow.
0: I think Majula has
1: a ring
0: to it.
1: What is it called?
0: Kalini.
1: Oh, that one.
2: Yeah.
1: Kalini
2: Kopitiam is known to be one of the oldest, if not the first, traditional Hainanese Kopitiam in Singapore that was established in 1919. So, yeah, well done. 1 point to Audrey.
1: Very good. Very good, Audrey.
0: Well done.
2: It's come a long way. Okay, so question number two. Now, I believe we had Renee on to talk about dating in Singapore, right? So here's my question for the both of you. What's known to be the number one dating spot in Singapore?
0: Oh.
1: That's very subjective,
2: isn't
1: it?
2: It's subjective.
1: Depending on your age, your gender,
2: And I figured you would raise that up, so I actually looked through data from a variety of lifestyle and consumer data sources. So it's considered to be an updated source, right? It's not a single government ranking, but it's just a consensus from, you know, various major lifestyle publications.
0: Okay, Audrey, Jewel Changi Airport. So
2: nope.
0: That if it goes badly, you could just fly off.
2: I like the idea.
1: I will go East Coast Park, because if it goes well, it's free.
2: Nope, that's not it. But you guys are close. You guys are close.
1: Well, I used to know a lot of young couples used to hang out at the old Jurong Tower, but that was many years ago, the Jurong Lookout Tower. Is it MBS? Is it...
2: You're coming close, Neil.
0: Wait, MBS is expensive.
2: Very close,
0: Would they spend Marina Bay.
1: It's Marina Bay.
2: No, you guys are very close.
1: You guys are really close.
2: No, Marina Bay is the closest.
1: Raffles Hotel, the Fullerton.
0: Raffles Hotel?
2: You're going hotel on the first date, Neil?
0: I wish.
2: You're very dirty, Neil.
0: Oh, okay.
1: It's got to be Marina Bay.
0: We have a suggestion. Is it Sentosa?
2: Nope. You're straying further away from it.
0: But good guess, Ian. Good guess.
2: What is known to be the number one dating spot in Singapore? 8855-0893. It's, I guess, a sort of a specific place.
1: Merlion.
2: No. No. Oh. But it's close. Okay. Let me give you another clue, okay? People like to fly their kites there.
1: Oh, I said Marina Bay. Oh.

0: The Marina Barrage.
1: Yes, that's right, Neil. Well done,
2: seriously?
1: Marina Barrage. Yeah,
2: wow.
1: It's cited as the number one or most iconic date spot in Singapore, especially for casual and romantic picnics.
2: Nice. Okay, yeah. So our listeners suggested Fort Canning from Sultan. Thank you so much. Marina South from Jasmine. Oh, and Ian did end up guessing Marina Barrage.
0: And so, also, you've got to confiscate my point, because Raoshan over here, the taskmaster, said I didn't say nil beforehand.
2: Oh yeah.
0: You know, this is the Raoshan.
2: Audrey, Marina Barrage.
0: Yeah, the same Raoshan who doesn't know the time in Jakarta.
2: That's right.
0: Just want that on the record.
1: All right, you know what? Yeah. For the fun of this game, I'm going to give you 1 point, okay, Neil? I know you feel like you've been discriminated, so I'll give you one point, okay? Now, third and final question.
0: Because traditionally in history, white middle-aged men are often discriminated against.
1: Okay, now then we're not going to get political here, okay? Okay, question number three. Now, this one tests your knowledge on the public transport system, okay? So, what is the maximum fine that one can get on Singapore's public transport?
0: Nil.
1: Yeah.
0: I think it's $1,000.
2: Audrey.
1: Yeah.
2: $5,000.
0: Oh, I think it is.
1: Wow, Audrey.
0: No.
1: What? You're absolutely right, Audrey. But.
0: I know what it's for.
1: There's a caveat. There's a caveat, okay? You have to name me what that fine is for.
0: Nil.
1: Yeah.
0: When you press the emergency stop.
2: No, it's not.
1: Nope.
0: Without an emergency.
2: Is it not smoking?
1: Nope.
2: Audrey, is it bringing durian?
1: No. Okay.
0: Is it sitting in a priority seat next to a pregnant woman?
1: Nope. Although it should be up there.
2: Okay. What is it?
0: I'm sure it's not the emergency stop.
1: It's close to that of smoking.
2: It's close to
0: drugs?
1: Nope.
2: No, drugs would be.
1: Vaping? It involves fire.
2: If you start a fire.
0: Well, you can't really start a fire anywhere, Audrey, to be fair.
1: You bring something that might cause an explosion.
0: But you can start a fire on a bus. You can't really start a fire anywhere, Audrey.
1: Yeah.
2: People are writing, when you vape?
1: Nope. So when you vape, it's $2,000. Littering, I think it's about $500 to $1,000. If you bring durians, that's about $500.
2: No, it's got to be fire. He said something to do with fire.
1: Something to do with fire.
0: Flammable objects? You take flammable objects onto an MRT train?
1: You got to call out your name first, man.
0: If you take flammable objects onto an MRT train.
1: That is exactly right. So items like petrol or gas canisters. Well done, Neil. You're the winner of today's Know Your Show.
0: Yes.
2: I got the 5,000 number correct, and he got the reason correct. So it's 2-2. It's a tie again. Okay.
1: Okay.
2: Just to clarify.
1: Yeah,
0: I'm not arguing.
1: You know what? I'll give you guys both the points. Okay.
0: Thank you.
1: Well, then seems like we're both tied. We've got two more days to go, but that's pretty much all we have for today's Know Your Show.
3: Traffic.
0: Good morning. Let's take another look at our Singapore roads. There's been an accident on the PIE towards Tuas. After Bedok North Avenue 3, avoid Lane 1. Heavy traffic on the ECP towards the city between the MCE and the AYE. And that's at Bedok South Avenue 1. Take care on the roads and stay right here. 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
2: Okay, today's Breakfast Bites is still all about what we love the most, Neil, and that is food and drink.
0: Yes.
2: All right? And as we sit in this very nice cafe, the Flamingo Cafe, in this makeshift studio, we want to talk about what's important to you when you go to a cafe. So our latest poll revealed something very interesting. We asked, if you're looking to chill at a cafe, what matters most to you? What is most important? Options were good quality coffee and food, vibes and ambiance, or price. So Neil, let's hear what you voted for and then what you think came up on top.
0: I was surprised by my response. I gave this way too much of my time. It was a really detailed response. Give me the three again, because okay. I want our listeners to get involved. Give our listeners another chance.
2: What is most important to you when you're looking at a cafe? Is it good quality coffee yep. and food, vibes and ambiance, or is it price? The price of the stuff you have to buy in order to partake in that cafe?
0: Well, because I am the world's original Ebenezer Scrooge uh-huh. and I'm tighter than a duck's backside, originally I assumed I would go with price, right? I
2: yes.
0: just want cheap, cheap, cheap, cheap, cheap. But the more I thought about it, I changed my mind.
2: Really?
0: Yeah, and it wasn't the quality of the food either. I'm a foodie, but I'm not a huge foodie. I'm a simple guy. I like my zertar and my economy rice. I'm a simple guy. I just like decent food.
2: Yeah.
0: It was actually the ambiance.
2: Interesting.
0: If I'm picking a cafe and I'm being very specific about the cafe, and a shout out to the Flamingo Cafe because I love these guys.
2: Yes.
0: It is the vibes of the place. And I'll tell you why.
2: Why?
0: It follows on from yesterday. If I'm paying $6, $7, $8 for a tea bag and hot water,
2: mm-hmm.
0: I'm not paying for the tea bag and the hot water, am I?
2: Yes.
0: I'm paying for the ambiance. Because if I'm paying that much, I will just go across to the hawker center, the coffee shop, and I'll have my tasty, and it will cost me less than $2, and I'm very happy with that. So if you really insist on charging me $6, $7, $8 for hot water and a tea bag, I want bells and whistles.
2: Okay, so that was what you would vote for, or that was what you voted for?
0: Yes.
2: What do you think Singaporeans voted for?
0: Well, if you go with the cliche, it would be cheap, cheap, cheap, cheap, cheap. But coffee is different, isn't it? As we worked out yesterday, coffee is different.
2: That's
0: People
2: right.
0: will pay a premium for good coffee. So I will guess, if we're talking about coffee-type cafes, they went for the quality of food and drink.
2: Okay. Are you ready to have your socks blown off, Neil?
0: Do it.
2: Because you are the majority. 50% of our listeners said vibes
0: yes.
2: and ambiance. 42% said good quality coffee and food, and only 8% said price mattered most, which is honestly quite funny because yesterday during our coffee poll, most people, I think 60% said they would only pay under $3 for a good cup of coffee. What's going on?
0: But this ties in, Audrey, with the point you made yesterday. It's seen as an affordable luxury, right?
2: Mm-hmm.
0: Particularly in tough times. I would guess, and listeners, feel free to disagree, if that question was the same, but you said hawker centers instead of cafes, they would have gone with food, food, food, food, food.
2: Yes.
0: The quality of the food, the
2: yes.
0: quality of the food. If it was a hawker center, because all hawker centers are reasonably, don't shoot me down,
2: mm-hmm.
0: cheap compared to restaurants.
2: I would agree.
0: But when it's a cafe, it has to be about the vibes.
2: Okay.
0: Because look, I'm coming back to my tea argument. You can do the coffee side.
2: Mm-hmm.
0: How good can a cup of tea be? I don't want people to shoot me down.
2: Yes.
0: It's still ultimately a tea bag and water. Whatever the tea is, whether it's Earl Grey, fruit teas, lemon trees, peach teas, it's still a tea bag and water. How good can it realistically be?
2: That's true.
0: Coffee's slightly different.
2: Mm-hmm.
0: Yes.
2: And we take coffee very seriously.
0: As we should.
2: Yes.
0: And a barista will do it in a different way that you like or not like. So it has to come back to the vibes. I love it here. Flamingo Cafe, they've got the vinyl record player outside.
2: Mm-hmm.
0: Chilled, they play Abbey Road, one of my favorite albums of
2: oh,
0: all
2: yes.
0: time.
2: Mm-hmm.
0: You can choose the vinyl record you want. You can put it on. You can hang out with friends. If I was down in Amoy Street area, I'm not being paid to say this, I would pick a cafe like Flamingo if I was meeting people.
2: Okay, we are getting some comments in right now. People saying it's all about money. It is price for our listener QQ. And she's not alone, you know. I think that apparently Singaporeans are very price conscious until it comes time to chill. I think a huge reason for this is that cafes today aren't just cafes anymore. They have become unofficial offices, especially in Singapore. Yesterday, our listener Stanley said during our coffee poll, "What do you say about those who ordered a cup of coffee and spent half a day with their laptop in the cafe?" And I said, "Very cheap rent. It's a great deal for us. You walk into any cafe on a weekday afternoon, and now you see people working, taking Zoom calls, maybe nursing one iced latte for a few hours, the cafe has become what sociologists call a third place. Not home, not work, but somewhere in between. And globally, we have seen this trend explode in cities like Seoul, London, Tokyo. Cafes are increasingly designed around people staying longer, putting in charging ports, larger tables, and work-friendly layouts. And because remote work and hybrid work change consumer behavior permanently. So that's why I think we care about ambiance a bit more, because we're just staying longer. What do you think about that?
0: And this is the part I don't get. We are Money FM. If there's any business people out there, SME leaders, I would love to know your thoughts on this, because my grandfather would have had them shot.
2: No.
0: Right? He would have had them shot. If some person, because this used to happen, we'd get teenagers come into my grandfather's cafe. They would buy the cheapest thing on the menu, like a portion of French fries.
2: And your grandfather would murder them?
0: Yes, which I used to do in McDonald's as well. You buy the smallest French fries and you hang out for 2 hours using the Wi-Fi or whatever. Mm-hmm. My grandfather would send me out to get rid of them. Most of these kids were bigger than me. I was 11 or 12 at the time. So I've never understood the business practice behind this. Mm. Because if you're a reputable coffee chain, you know the ones I'm thinking of, and you've got a person sitting there with an $8 coffee for an hour, that seat can only be occupied 6 or 7 times a day.
2: Yes.
0: Right?
2: Yeah.
0: If you're going on that simple ratio, which means an $8 coffee, even if I round it up to $10, right?
2: Mm-hmm.
0: You're making $60 a day on that chair. I don't know how many chairs the average coffee chain has, but if you do the sums, it blows my mind that they can do that, that they can have 10 or 15 people with a single coffee sit there for hours and hours when you know they're only making $6, $8 per person. Whereas a hawker center has to turn over $5 plates every 2 minutes just to pay the bills.
2: I do think that some cafes have put their foot down. They've either stopped advertising that they have free Wi-Fi, or they would go up to them and be like, hey, you either have to buy something else or you have to leave. And I think that's just being fair to the business, because they do need that turnover. But I do think that when it comes to sitting in a cafe, you're no longer just buying the coffee, you're renting a mood. And some cafes know this very well, because you know the vibe of some of the best cafes that we have here. Studies have shown that people perceive coffee as tasting better in pleasant environments, meaning ambiance literally changes our experience of the drink itself. And there's also a very Singapore-specific angle here. Space is limited here and homes are smaller. Not everyone wants to work from home all day. So sometimes the cafe becomes an escape. And cafes have quietly become places where people feel productive without feeling trapped. So you're really paying for what? Comfort. For calm. For aircon, for Wi-Fi. And I think that that's worth quite a lot in Singapore.
0: The calm is a key here. Mm. I will pay for the calm. I like to go to Cold Bar Cafe, which is out in Portsdown Road, for its history and its heritage, and also its location, because it's set in the greenery of Portsdown Road. So I'll pay a little bit extra for that. Sometimes the food and the drinks are not great. They're okay, but I'm paying exactly for what you say.
2: Yeah.
0: And the flip side to that, if you go somewhere cheap, down and dirty, on the morning of my wedding, this is true, Audrey, my stepfather took me to a cafe near to where I was getting married. And at the table across from us, there was a full punch-up between two guys who I later found out were also getting married that day at a separate wedding. So talk about a bad omen. I went to a cafe with my stepfather and watched the bridegroom get into a fight with members of his wife's-to-be family. Kind of took the shine off my day, Audrey. I'm not going to lie. In that moment, I would have said to my stepfather, why didn't you take me to a decent cafe with nice ambiance, a bit of music like Flamingo? I didn't want to see a punch-up on the morning of my wedding. So yes, ambiance, tranquility, sense of calm, that's worth paying for.
2: Yeah, and I feel like Singaporeans increasingly value experience over just pure practicality when it comes to leisure spending. Maybe that's why price only got 8% and people are chiming in now. Maybe they should give discounts for takeaways not occupying their seats.
0: Couldn't agree
2: more.
0: That's
2: an idea.
0: Yes, I love our listeners' comments. James says, Neil, make your own Atas choice of tea at home. Put it in a big flask and you can enjoy it all day, every day.
2: Yes.
0: You can. But one thing I will say, and I agree with Audrey and our listeners on this, I do, you know how hot it is in Singapore lately? Sometimes I'll pay the extra couple of bucks just to sit down, relax. I'm not paying for the tea bag. I want to make that clear.
2: Yes.
0: And I'm not paying for the hot water either. That is the hill I'm willing to die on.
2: Mm.
0: But I will pay for a little bit of air conditioning, tranquility, the Beatles, Abbey Road,
2: nice.
0: Playing gently in the background,
2: the
0: Flamingo
2: music,
0: Cafe.
2: Yeah.
0: That's important.
2: Mm-hmm.
0: Don't give me that Muzak. I don't want to hear Kenny G's Songbird all day long. If I hear a saxophone one more time in a jazz cafe, I might jump through the window. But each to their own, each to their own. What do you guys think? WhatsApp 8855-0893.
2: Jasper, good morning. Thank you so much for chiming in. Jasper saying, more and more choosing a cafe, it must be child-friendly, baby chairs, kids menu, maybe a baby chino. Of course, the good coffee is always a bonus. My wife definitely is choosing vibe. So that's true. You know, having to adjust your cafes to suit family needs, that's a big one as well. And we love, love, love your comments.
0: And last comment from Stanley, who says, I'm not complaining. My girl is spending half a day in a cafe to study for exams. She says it is good. Hey, Stanley, I am a complete hypocrite because my daughter is doing exactly the same.
2: Man.
0: And I am all
2: Are
0: for
2: you
0: it,
2: kidding
0: Stanley.
2: Me?
0: She spends $6 and saves me a fortune.
2: Look, you should give her extra money so that she can buy multiple cups of coffee for that seat. How about that?
0: No, it's
2: listeners,
0: not
2: don't you agree? Don't you agree? Chime in 8855-0893.
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2: These are your news headlines. I'm Shilpa Shades. The Ministry of National Development says fees collected by four government agencies for services such as towing illegally parked vehicles and processing HDB resale applications were legal and properly collected, even though they were not explicitly set out in legislation. The ministry says a new law passed in Parliament last week is meant to provide greater clarity and certainty going forward. The issue sparked a heated debate, with Workers' Party MPs voting against the bill, questioning whether the fees had been properly authorized. MND says there will be no refunds as the fees were charged on a cost recovery basis for services already provided. A new report says companies are adopting AI faster than governance and audit functions can keep up, even as the technology becomes more embedded in decision-making. The Institute of Internal Auditors Singapore says nearly 3 in 4 respondents view AI and digital disruption as severe business risks. However, only about half believe audit coverage was sufficient. It says this raises concerns about firms' abilities to manage emerging AI risks. At an industry dialogue, business leaders called for stronger human oversight, clearer accountability, and a unified governance framework. The Land Transport Authority will be testing road signs and markings for the gantry-free ERP system at 5 more locations in June and July. The visual cues, including signs and painted road markings, are designed to alert motorists to ERP charging points when physical gantries are removed. The new satellite-based system takes effect on January 1st. Around 1,000 motorists will take part across 5 expressways and roads. The trial builds on an earlier test at Bayshore Drive in March. In international news, Iraq and Pakistan have reportedly struck separate deals with Iran to move oil and liquefied natural gas through the Strait of Hormuz. Reuters reports Iraq has already secured safe passage for 2 oil tankers, while Pakistan is expecting shipments of Qatari LNG under a similar arrangement. The developments highlight Iran's growing influence over energy flows through the strait amid the ongoing U.S.-Iran conflict. Analysts say other countries may also explore similar deals as rising energy costs and supply disruptions weigh heavily on Asian economies. Cambodia has passed a new military conscription law lengthening mandatory service from 18 months to 2 years. Prime Minister Hun Manet says it is necessary to build up troops to protect the nation following last year's deadly border clashes with Thailand that killed dozens and displaced more than 1 million people. The new law also increases jail sentences for those who refuse to serve, especially during wartime. A truce between Cambodia and Thailand signed in December is in effect, but tensions between the two countries remain high.
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4: 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It is Wednesday, the 13th of May, and it's also International Hummus Day. So hummus tell you to come down to Flamingo Cafe right now for free coffee.
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5: Let's take a look at our roads. There's heavy traffic on the SLE towards the CTE between Upper Thompson Road and Woodlands Avenue 12. There's also heavy traffic on the CTE towards the SLE at Yio Chu Kang Road exit. That's your traffic. 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
0: If you see anything on the roads that we might have missed, send us a WhatsApp message at 8855-0893. 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
7: Good morning, here's your business report with me, Ryan Huang. We are looking at Asian markets opening lower so far as investors digest a hotter than expected inflation reading for April amid concerns over higher oil prices and the ongoing Middle East conflict. To get a read on the markets, we've got Brian Arcees. 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Brian, thanks for your time. How are you doing today?
6: Good morning, Ryan. Thank you for having me.
7: Hey, great to have you on. So let's talk about what is playing out in the markets right now. And that's where we've got markets in the US pulling back from record highs. The NASDAQ down 0.7%. The broad market index, the S&P 500, lower by 0.2%. The Dow somewhat bucking the trend, and that's up by 0.1%. What are your takeaways from the latest market action?
6: If you kind of rewind to the beginning of the year, we obviously had inflation continuing to trail down, expectations for interest rates to continue to come down. And on the back of those, right, with a backdrop of reasonably strong earnings growth, that's one of the reasons why markets had continued to grind higher. Obviously, there's been material change there, in that we saw even overnight last night quite an uptick in U.S. inflation, which is clearly not unexpected, given how much energy prices have gone up. But what is unexpected in our view is how little U.S. equity markets have reacted. And so I think that's where investors need to really be a bit wary and a bit cautious, right? So growth hasn't fallen off a cliff, but you need to be aware of how much you are paying for that growth. And if there is a misstep in U.S. markets, there likely is quite a long way to fall.
7: And talking about risks, we've got President Trump calling the ceasefire between the U.S. and Iran, describing it as unbelievably weak and on massive life support. Walk us through, what are we seeing when it comes to investors perhaps mispricing some of the risks in the markets right now?
6: Yeah, I think that there are a couple of places where investors are mispricing risk, certainly around the conflict in the Middle East and around the impact of oil prices and energy prices feeding into the overall economy. I mean, if you look at energy and oil, prices have increased at different rates around the world, but between 50 and 100% on a year-over-year view. And energy prices are a clear input and impact consumers directly, from transport, even to food prices and the price of all goods. And obviously, that's what we've seen translate into U.S. inflation overnight. So higher energy prices are quite clearly a tax on consumers globally, and that has been a big tax increase. What we have not seen, as I mentioned, is that translate into equity valuations yet. So I think that is a real risk, right? That consumers experience a significant headwind, which they're already beginning to experience, but that then translates into lower equity prices. And I think the market doesn't fully understand either how high energy prices will stay or for how long they may stay at that level. So I think at the moment, that's probably the largest mispriced risk that we see in markets, is that that headwind to consumers globally is likely to be larger than what equities are currently pricing in.
7: Yeah, Brian, let's pick up on the point, consumers, inflation, rising costs. So looking at the CPI numbers that came out last night, we saw it come in at 3.8%, hotter than expected. If you look at this week's PPI numbers for China, producer price index, also at a 45-week high. So when it comes to where things are going in terms of companies passing on costs as well as the cost of doing business, is that going to affect their market direction in the coming quarters?
6: No, it most certainly will. And I think here for investors, it's really important to differentiate between the companies that you're investing in, those with clear pricing power, and those that don't necessarily have strong pricing power. Because ultimately, these higher energy prices will filter through into higher input costs for companies, whether it's in energy consumption itself or in the higher cost of transport and shipping their products around the world. The companies that have strong pricing power will have a better chance of passing on those increased costs to their own customers. And obviously that will protect margins and allow them to maintain and continue to grow earnings. Those that don't have that pricing power, perhaps because they sell products that aren't differentiated or don't have a strong competitive advantage in their space, will clearly be more hurt and won't be able to pass on those rising input costs. And so at this point in the cycle, it's quite important for investors to really understand, right, how strong are the competitive advantages of the companies that they're investing in? And will they be able to weather the storm of rising input costs?
7: Yeah, talk about weathering a storm. So let's take a look at a portfolio. Typically, we talk about the 60-40 split, 60 for equities, 40 for bonds. Is it working as it should these days? Where should folks be looking at for protection right now?
6: It's a great question. I mean, in our mind, we don't we manage quite a flexible asset allocation within our multi-asset funds. So we've never fully kind of believed in or adhered to a static 60-40 portfolio. But if you do look at the risk of accelerating inflation and higher discount rates, for example, which we're seeing today, both equities and bonds tend to sell off together in that type of environment, as we saw most recently in 2022, for example. So that traditional 60-40 really wouldn't offer investors the protection that they might expect that it should. If we take a step further and look at where corporate bond spreads are, for example, relative to sovereigns, they're quite narrow. So even if you look at bonds in isolation, we don't think they're offering kind of any incremental return for the increased risk that investors are taking on the credit or liquidity side. Where we do think it makes sense to hedge portfolios and have a bit of ballast would be through gold as one example, right? Which has proven over time to be a good hedge against geopolitical risk and against volatility. Not necessarily against inflation, but with geopolitical risk increasing and volatility in markets increasing, that has been a strong hedge. And then the other important piece, which really should be viewed as a key asset class, is cash itself. Clearly, cash is not a hedge against inflation, but it is very important to have liquidity in a portfolio when equities, for example, present a buying opportunity, right? And in all likelihood, you will have a better buying opportunity than you have today. Hmm. So between gold and cash and defensive equities, that's really, in our minds, kind of the best way to hedge a current portfolio rather than a traditional 60-40.
8: All right, Brian, time to wrap things up. What is your final advice to investors and clients right now when we have so many moving parts? What are you watching out for in the coming quarters?
6: Yeah, I think that's a great question, Ryan. I mean, what we say, I mean, on the macro side, right, there is always uncertainty. We don't know if the Middle East conflict will end on an X date or if it won't. We don't know if oil will be at $60 in 12 months' time or $150. But we need to construct portfolios that in our minds, we define them as all weather, right? Non-binary portfolios. And I think that's what investors should be focused on. So focusing on companies that can deliver earnings through different types of economic cycles, because we don't know where we will be in 6 to 12 months' time, and buying those companies at attractive valuations. So I think the most important advice for any investor at the moment is if you're unsure of the outcome, right, be patient and construct a portfolio for the long term. And when the market gives you an opportunity to invest, if you do see a material sell-off, then take advantage of that with the cash that you have and buy those companies that you've shortlisted.
8: All right, great insights. We've been in conversation with Brian Arces. He is the portfolio manager and equity analyst at Ford Asset Management. Brian, thank you so much for your time.
6: Thank you, Ryan.
8: And that's what's shaping up the business world and markets. I'm Ryan Huang. We'll catch you at the next Business Report.
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5: Good morning. There's been an accident on the TPE towards the PIE after the KPE ECP exit. Avoid lane 1. Accident on Woodlands Avenue 3 towards the city after Woodlands Avenue 1. Avoid lane 3. That's your traffic, and this is Let's Talk Singapore, Money FM 89.3.
0: If you see anything on the roads that we might have missed, send us a WhatsApp message at 8855-0893. But only when you're safely parked. 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Let's Talk Singapore on Money FM 89.3. 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
9: Put your hands up. My hands are not up because I'm not single. But you know what? We have a very interesting talk of the town today, Neil.
5: We do.
9: All about love.
5: Yes, indeed. Yeah. Why did you look at me then?
9: Hey, you know, I don't know.
5: I'm happily married, I think.
9: You think? Yes, but we are talking about something very interesting today. You know, we're more connected than ever. Think apps, events, social platforms. But many singles say finding real, meaningful connection feels harder, not easier. So enter the government. What do you think of that?
5: Yes, indeed. They're stepping into the space. They've got ideas like a proposed first date platform, which is aimed at helping Singaporeans out there, singles, in a more structured, verified way, because we're not making enough babies in this country, Audrey.
9: That's right. So how do you feel about maybe having your first date covered? So the question today is, are we trying to fix modern dating the right way, or are we trying to engineer something that's always been very deeply human?
5: Let's find out. Joining us in the studio now is Rene Colland, the CEO and founder of Dream Match Services. Welcome to the show, Rene.
10: Thank you. Thank you for having me.
5: Absolute pleasure. Let's kick things off. Tell us what you do.
10: Okay, so on a full-time basis, I'm working with Singapore Tourism Board. So I do this out of my passion to help society at large. Mm. So yeah, because I feel that there is a real need for this. And I just wanted to step in, bring my experience into what I have in my background and see if I can help others.
5: And there's a personal reason for that, isn't there? Tell us your story.
10: Oh, for me, at the age of 35, my mom felt that I kind of missed the boat. So she took a picture, my photograph, and gave it to my sister-in-law. She took it around the world. Because
5: Around the world? No,
10: she travels. She's a sales manager. So she tried to source for new markets. And so she had my photograph. And there was a time when she went to Sri Lanka. She met this director, and his niece was also on the lookout for a potential partner. So they exchanged photographs. Her photograph landed on my mom's palm. Mm-hmm. She liked what she saw. So she told me, like, okay, start packing your bags.
9: Oh my gosh, what? Okay.
10: So we flew on Thursday. Honestly, I had no idea where I was going. She said, come, you just follow. I flew on Thursday. I met the girl on Friday for the first time.
9: And you got married on
10: Saturday? No.
9: Okay, just checking. Sunday?
10: And I got engaged to her on Saturday.
9: Wow.
10: Yeah.
5: Ray, I thought
10: it was an engagement, but they had some papers there which I signed. Then later I realized that.
9: You did get married?
10: Yes.
9: Okay.
5: Wow. Yeah.
10: And then on Sunday I flew back. And then 4 months later, I had to go back and get the customary church wedding done.
5: Wow.
10: And yeah.
5: Rene, why is the Singapore government coming up with all these apps? They just need your mother.
9: Clone her.
5: Mother will fix this fertility crisis in an instant.
10: She'll come with a whip.
9: Yeah. Oh my God, that's hilarious. What an amazing story. So you're a matchmaker now, right?
10: I am. The only reason is because when this happened, I didn't know what I was getting myself into, whether it's really going to work. But honestly, I wouldn't want to do anything different. It was a perfect decision by my parents. In fact, I said yes, and it worked out perfectly.
9: Amazing. Yeah.
10: I only found love after marriage. And I think it can really work if you are ready to put in that effort and make the marriage work.
9: All right. Yeah. So, of course, a big shout out to your mom. She did great for you and your family. But, you know, nowadays, even though it'll be great to have more of her, but we don't actually need your mom anymore because the world is so connected.
10: Yes.
9: We have so many apps and we have these services to help us. But it just seems like even though it should technically be a lot easier to meet people because everyone's on their phones and everyone's already connected, why is it so hard for, you know, the singles out there, singles in Singapore but all around the world, trying to find a partner?
10: I think in terms of getting connected, I think there isn't a problem at all. If you look at all the tools out there, there's so many. So if I really want to meet somebody tomorrow and I just go into one of the tools and I just look through, I think I should be able to get one. But am I ready to go in with my emotional, am I ready emotionally to say yes? What are the challenges I should be able to overcome and all that? So this is something always at the back of everybody's mind. But meeting somebody for the first time or even somebody new, It's never a problem now with the dating sites and with all these big players in the market with who are dating. So it's not a problem. It's getting a bit very complicated.
5: We're talking with Rene Colon, the CEO and founder of Dream Match Services, to talk about recent news that the government is thinking of introducing an app to help singles, help the dating scene in Singapore. Rene, you do this for a living. You run Dream Match Services. Give our listeners a sense of the dating scene in Singapore today. How difficult is it for singles to find each other?
10: As I was saying, that finding each other is a possibility. I mean, it's not something that they have to put in a lot of effort. But the thing is that, are they ready to commit after the first date? Because I think the expectation is so much higher now. Yeah. So I think we have to go back to traditional ways of trying to talk about what works, how it works well in a, if you're married and all that. I think there's a lot of negativism now with regards to what are the challenges, can I overcome this, what are the pitfalls if things don't work out and all those things. So we have, I think there are lots of positivity in a marriage. Of course, it will come with challenges, but I think we are all adults. We are all matured enough to know that marriage is so important. It has to work, all right, for the good of both partners and for society at large.
4: Yeah, I agree. So this government-run dating service is apparently, according to the survey, called First Date. And basically, after you get matched, after filling out a 10-minute questionnaire, then matched couples would then receive a free meal for their date. This is what we're talking about today, right? And of course, comparing this government intervention, you know, dangling like a free date in front of us versus your story, which you shared earlier. Amazing. You didn't even know your wife. You went on a plane and you got married in 3 days. There's this huge gap, right? What is the difference here? Do you think it's just cultural difference? Do you think there's something else? Is it just a sign of the times that people just get match made differently than before?
10: I think for the government initiative, I think the government sees there's a real need, there's a problem out there, and definitely we appreciate the fact is that they are addressing the problem, coming up with First Date and all that. But I mean, it, to me, it's just another app. But this time it's a bit more refined, because right now you have to log in with your SingPass and you can't just put a profile out there that might not be true about yourself. So with SingPass and all that, it kind of narrows down who this real person is behind the face. So compared to the government initiative, we always feel that the government can do more. The government should do, like right now we are talking about including a meal on the first date. I think in a matter of time, what else can we do more? But for myself, I think when it comes to a decision I have to make, because it's my parents who wanted me to do this, I feel like I kind of like trusted their opinion. And I also believe that they will never go wrong with what is best for me. So for me, it's a total trust. And I think they knew, they kind of sized me up from birth. So in the sense that they know the partner that they are looking at, they come with a different perspective. For me, it's like, am I ready to fall in love with this person?
4: Yeah.
10: But for my parents, they will look at all angles.
5: They came with a personal touch, basically. They knew your personality.
10: Yeah.
5: They had an idea of what you might connect with, who you might connect with, and so on. I mean, I get the argument of the meal thing, but I also see you might just get cereal free meal eaters who just go on 10 different dates to get 10 different free meals.
4: Is girls gotta eat, you know?
5: Girls gotta eat, that's right. Girls gotta eat, absolutely. But I'll address the elephant in the room. It's said a lot now, particularly of older generations, that younger generations are just too fussy. And these apps, double-edged sword. Why? Because now you can say, I don't want 175 meters tall, I want 177. And I want black hair. No, not that black, I want it lighter black. It's almost like you're doing this composite makeup of a person online to fit this perfect ideal of a human being, which, as we know, doesn't exist. So in your experience with your dating agency, do you find that younger singles are fussier,
10: Oh, yes, demanding? Definitely. Because I feel that even whichever I have proposed to them, that there's this very compatible person that, and with a dating app or even with a matchmaking agency, they feel they can get somebody better. Or let's just wait and see. Let's just wait and see. I feel this person may not be good enough, but I think let's wait and see if there's somebody else that can come along.
4: Well, Neil, this was a really fascinating conversation on how modern dating is evolving here in Singapore and whether love, connection, and commitment can ever truly be designed from the top down. That was Renee Colin, CEO and founder of Dream Match Services. And it was a dream having you in the show today. Thank you so much.
10: Thank you so much for having me. Yeah, it was a pleasure.
0: For the full conversation and more podcasts, visit moneyfm893.sg. 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
4: And that's a wrap for Let's Talk Singapore this Wednesday. What an amazing show and amazing comments. We're going to have a hard time picking a winner today, Neil.
5: Oh, the comments were amazing. We had your WhatsApps, your texts, your private messages, audio notes. It's been a blast. Hundreds and hundreds and hundreds of comments. And we thank each and every one of you.
4: Yes. And we also want to thank the Flamingo Cafe once again for hosting us the past 3 days. If you came by to say hi to us and grab that free cup of coffee, we are so appreciative of your time. And if you still want the free coffee, you can still come on down. Michelle Martin is also going to be broadcasting live from here. And once again, this is the last day. So we want to give a shout out to all who made this possible.
5: I've loved it. I've loved every second of being at the Flamingo Cafe. Thank the staff. Thank Jasper, Roshan, Trisha, Dan the Man Co, and every one of our listeners who came down this week. Thank you so, so much.
4: Yes, but stay right here with us on Money FM 89.3. We have a fiery show tomorrow as well. And I believe it's not so upbeat. We are talking about caning, aren't we?
5: We are indeed. Are children becoming unruly in schools? Is there too much bullying? And is caning the answer? That's all coming up tomorrow. So stay with us right here, as always, on Money FM 89.3. Have a wonderful day.
0: Coming up next, Live Well with Michelle

0: more than the estimate released just 2 weeks ago. U.S. defense officials say the higher figure includes operational costs as well as repairs and replacement of military equipment, but it does not include the costs of damages to U.S. bases in the Middle East. The cost of the conflict is becoming a growing political issue ahead of midterm elections in November, amid general cost of living concerns. Meanwhile, classified U.S. intelligence assessments reportedly show Iran has regained access to most of its missile sites, launchers, and underground facilities. Officials say Iran has resumed operational access to 30 of 33 missile sites along the Strait of Hormuz, raising concerns over threats to oil tankers and U.S. warships in the waterway. The reports also indicate Iran still retains about 70% of its missile launchers and stockpile. The findings cast doubt on repeated public claims by the Trump administration that Tehran's military had been severely weakened and no longer a threat.
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2: Weather.
4: Thundery showers are expected over many areas in the late morning and early afternoon, and temperature will range between 23 and 33 degrees Celsius.
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2: Traffic.
4: A vehicle has broken down on the SLE towards the CTE after Langtor Avenue, and traffic is still slow on the PRE towards Changi between Kallang Way and Thompson Road.
2: If you see anything on the roads that we might have missed, send us a WhatsApp message at 8855-0893, but only when you're safely parked. Explore what it means to live better with Live Well with Michelle. 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
6: Hey, good morning. Welcome to Live Well with Michelle. I'm at 69 Amoy Street. As we take radio out and about, I'm freed from my studio at SPH Media, and I've been getting to know folks here at Amoy Street. Just said hi to a couple of CEOs who apparently come by for their coffee every morning here, and with a CEO in the studio, a founder of Conut Inc. coming right up. But I also wanted to share yesterday a really great financial tip from Christopher Tan, who is CEO of Provident came by, and he shared that if you do not do anything about your integrated shield plan riders, as he found out, because there's a planner you can go to at CPF, the website, I think it's called CPF Planner, and then you can use a calculator and you can see how if you do not change your riders to the appropriate rider, Chris said he found that he would be paying up to the age of 90, $700,000 more than he needed to. $700,000, that's quite a chunk of change. So if there is one thing you think about when it comes to your IP riders, given the changes that have kicked in this year, is think through whether or not you need to make any changes. You can't just let it sit there, your IP unchanged for years. Now is the time to look at it closely with your financial advisor. All right, money issues aside, let's get into a discussion on meaning. Let's kick off Money and Me.
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6: He is a Singaporean founder with ADHD who had a high-flying career in finance, but whose life changed after he tasted the amazing, life-changing coconut ice cream with incredible generosity served up at Chatuchak Market. You might have heard of Coco JJ at Chatuchak. But how would this Singaporean founder and entrepreneur get that infamous taste of coconut Thai ice cream here to Singapore, make the recipe his own, and also take the product to the world, making ice cream fit global tastes for maybe less sugar, less cruelty as well, ice cream that was not dependent on milk taken away from a calf? My guest today would take what he observed of huge companies listed on NASDAQ, great companies that he had the opportunity to chat with, work with, sitting in

0: in on C-suite discussions, and he used what he learned, how these companies thought, how they strategize around what he says are key competencies to grow a global brand that started here in Singapore and just a few weeks ago started in China. So the ice cream now ships from Singapore to Hainan. It is my pleasure to welcome to Money and Me Lawrence Tang, founder of Coconut Inc. How are you, Lawrence?
1: I'm good, Michelle. Thank you.
0: Fantastic to meet you.
1: Thank you.
0: We have people in this very studio who have tasted Coconut Inc. and love it.
1: Thank you.
0: Yeah. Yes. So let's go back to the beginning, because I think many people listening in might be surprised to hear you flunked PSLE.
1: Yep.
0: That must have been very challenging. You didn't grow up with, bank of mom and dad to back up your business. Talk to us about your early challenges.
1: Well, I guess the impression within my relative is that I'm always the naughty one, not paying attention. Always writing alphabets as, upside down, things like that. So the first 12 years of my life has been very challenging. And coming from a financially and sometimes can be emotionally challenging, within that family nucleus, you kind of like dictate yourself and say that your life is screwed, and you always have that inferiority complexity, right? Mm. Until when you, fortunately or unfortunately, you kind of like flung your PSLE. And then you went into this totally different arena. Because I came from a so-called Catholic school, which most of the students are fairly good background and, good students. And when you went into a neighborhood school, you kind of like finally found that people are actually worse than you out there in this world.
0: That what you thought was challenging, other people had even more challenging
1: experiences. Yeah.
0: Okay.
1: So that kind of like triggers your confidence a little bit better, right?
0: Okay.
1: On that. And, even though you're in the so-called the normal stream and things like that, but you kind of like found that life is a lot more than that as well, because you kind of like blend with the group of people that belongs to your category, And I never regretted that. And that is my best 5 years in my life, actually, if you ask me, right? All the way from playing football and, schools and things, friends and things like that. And after that, but because you kind of like went through that first 12 years that's very challenging, and you have always been a burden to people, especially to my mom, so I told myself and said that no more burden, and I work as much as I can while studying. And from that day onwards, I kind of like bring myself all the way to college on that basis. And yes, that's where you kind of like turn your weaknesses into strength, right?
0: Yeah.
1: And during that time, I think it's very challenging because, people just kind of like deem me as lazy, stupid, things like that from there. But I think along the way, and as of now, with technology and AI and scientists and things like that, they deem ADHD as something actually very good,
0: because you've learned that ADHD can be your superpower?
1: Yes. Because I think along the way, you kind of like, before they come up with these studies that, ADHD can be an advantage on that, but you kind of like blend into it while you have that confidence back into yourself, right? Mm. And then you use that in your corporate life, especially on doing something more creative in your corporate
0: life.
1: How
0: does it help you? How does it, knowing you have ADHD, how have you turned it into a strength?
1: Well, I guess for us is that by and large, the fundamentals is whereby we always want to do things differently.
0: Okay.
1: If you're working for people or we're running a business. So when I actually, in the corporate world, churning out treasury activities for the company and things like that, you kind of like also have this creation of the modus operandi.
0: Yeah, sorry, I have a guest outside. I'm trying to gesture. Can somebody please bring my guest into the next cafe so my guest doesn't walk up and down Amoy Street wondering what's happening?
1: Yeah.
0: Sorry about that.
1: No, it's okay.
0: Yeah. You see, in a studio, I perpetually have distractions. All right, so you've been very open about ADHD and dyslexia, and I think it's important so people out there understand if you're a parent, it doesn't mean that you can't go on to create the life that you want to, because you created an amazing business and, may have flunked PSLE, but in 2013, you were living it up as a treasury professional, an investment banker in New York, in France. And you took that label of unfocused. And when did you let go of that label? I mean, how did it not become something that bothered you in life?
1: Well, I guess you know, starting from the secondary school, you know, arena, right? You know, you kind of have this confidence in you already. You kind of build up in you. So at the end of the day, it's a lot about getting the right environment that you are in.
0: Okay, yeah, you know? That's a good point.
1: So that's where you kind of like take gradual steps towards, you know, on that basis. And once you are also very focused in terms of what you want in your life, right? Mm-hmm. And then you kind of like just do the playbook, you know.
0: And then there's the factor of luck as well. Like you're strolling around Chatu Chat and then you taste this ice cream. And that would inspire an entire F&B business. So why did you choose to build a business around, you know, in a very challenging sector, F&B? And how did that Thai coconut drink impact you?
1: Totally agree. I think in a humble sense is whereby the F&B industry is a so-called a low entry industry, right? And when people actually goes into this industry, I think at the end of the day is, I mean, for my 2 cents worth is that coming from a corporate, you know, background, all these companies that are listed in NASDAQ or the Singapore Exchange, you know, the French Exchange, is whereby they have this thing called the core competencies that they have to survive in the industry, you know, regardless of what industry that you are in, right? But at the end of the day, you do have to identify your core competencies, and your that core competencies has to be different from the rest out there, right?
0: Okay.
1: And how you evolve that competencies is very much in terms of creating your R&D.
0: But what was it about that Thai ice cream shop in Chatu Chat that made you think, wow, there's a business here?
1: Well, I think F&B, I think fundamentally the food has to be great, right? I mean, the recipe has to be great, right? I mean, you can come up with all the marketing gimmick, you know, things like that from there. But at the end of the day, it's all about the recipe, right?
0: Yeah, it is.
1: So you have to learn from the master, the authentic one. So along the way, when you tell your story, you are really the authentic one, factually speaking. You know, so that's where we started from there as the first competencies that we must have.
0: But you said there was something about the experience of that Thai coconut ice cream at Chatu Chat, the generosity because of the free toppings and things like that, that made you feel something about it, right?
1: Yes, that's right. Yeah. I think in the end is that you can't have just one core competencies. You must have multiple of it. So in Chatu Chat market, it gives me that exposure to say that they have actually created as an outdoor lifestyle concept with all the umbrellas that's hanging. I mean, it's a very simple store, but it tells you a lot of story behind it.
0: A lot of stories.
1: Right? The generosity, as you mentioned, the free coconut water, right? The recipe, of course, the ambience that they created on the basis. So all these things kind of like go back to your drawing board and say that, how do you identify the core competencies in the very challenging F&B industry?
0: Lawrence Tang is my guest. He's founder of Coconut Inc. I'm sure you've tried it. They've got many outlets in Singapore and a couple of weeks ago have started their foray in China, in Hainan. We're Money FM, so I'm going to ask the money question, Lawrence. Yep. How much in terms of capital did you start with for Coconut Inc.?
1: Okay, I think for us is that strategically we're very focused as an outdoor lifestyle concept. I mean, just to give you a grander scheme of things, we're talking about 100 billion ice cream industry, right? But probably about 8 to 10% belongs to the outdoor industry.
0: A small portion.
1: It's a very small portion. So learning from the Chatu Chat concept is imperative for us to have the core competencies to help us to proliferate that 8 to 10%.
0: Mm-hmm.
1: So that's why from a strategic point of view, we're very focused in terms of how we grow.
0: So would
1: our
0: it be
1: business.
0: Sort of 6 figures or 7 figures in terms of capital to start?
1: Yeah. So for us is that when we actually identify the first outlet in Singapore, right? Of course, pragmatically, we have to find a good traffic, right? And when you're selling something that is on a dessert kind of situation, mm-hmm. you have to come to a situation whereby people are on a leisure mood. They're not on a daily coffee, tea kind of situation, you know, on that basis. So Sentosa is actually our focus point.
0: That's where you started.
1: Yeah, that's where we started. Yeah, that's right. And I turned a storeroom along Sentosa Beach Walk into a F&B outlet.
0: Amazing.
1: Yeah, it was very challenging getting all the approvals and whatnot from there. But you have to do something different. But that's where different challenges, right, thick and thin.
0: So we want to inspire entrepreneurs who are listening in to get started as well. What would you say in terms of capital to get started?
1: I think every industry and businesses entails different capital, right? You really have to work out your P&L, right? So one of the good things about us finance is that we are not creative, but we are very focused in terms of our numbers, right? So you really have to work out your P&L. So for us is that we know literally every cost of our flags, spoons, hearts and things like that. So even going to China before we made that decision, right, we had to go back to the drawing board in our war room, right, under the finance department to really work out our P&L and whether this actually dictates a success or not.
0: Spoken like a true treasury professional. So you figured it all out, but you could, as an entrepreneur, you have to decide to take that risk, right? So you decide to take that risk with 5, 6, 7 figures, or I mean, how do you decide how much to risk with?
1: Well, during that time, I told myself and said that this is the amount of money, probably about 50,000, right, to lose it, right? I give myself a year period. If I lose it, you know, that's about it.
0: Okay.
1: You know, but
0: okay,
1: if I succeed and I can carry on, that's where I, you know.
0: Well, you did lose 10 kg in your first 3 months of business, I hear.
1: Yes, it is. Because I kind of like throw away all my cufflinks and shirts and ties and wear my Bermudas and my t-shirts.
0: So healthy making, lifestyle.
1: Well, yes and no, because you kind of like literally making your ice cream there in that 500 square feet or less than that 300 square feet kind of store.
0: Okay.
1: And then you make your ice cream, you serve, you clean and everything
0: you
1: else.
0: You did it all.
1: Yeah, you have to, right? Because you have to learn everything yourself. Then you know how you churn out the modus operandi and your protocol in your company. You know, even though as of now, I'm still learning a lot from my colleagues.
0: Amazing. Speaking about learning, you spent a couple of years flying back and forth to Bangkok to earn the trust at the legends of at Coco JJ at Chatuchak Market. Why that specific recipe rather than create a new version of your own?
1: Well, again, I think for us is that we really want to be truly authentic, right? Because, I mean, again, I'm a finance guy. I'm not a F&B or you know, cake or ice cream kind of a guy, right? So realistically, I think to be really truly authentic, you really have to learn from the master, right? And this is really a good ROI on that basis.
0: So how did you tempt them to want to share with you? I mean, it's amazing. They're so generous, the Coco JJ folks.
1: I took about close to 2 years to gain their trust.
0: Wow.
1: You know, and so, it's your sincerity and your generosity. I mean, not my generosity, but in terms of how you are open-minded, how you actually treat them just as a
0: and
1: friend.
0: And they wanted to share their recipe with the world. They were keen to share with you how they made amazing ice cream.
1: Well, I mean, they also have like, partners in Hong Kong and Malaysia and things like that. Yeah, definitely. It's just that for us, between, you know, with them, we have created that relationship whereby, it's always about sincerity.
0: Amazing. You saw a 5-year-old girl with a machete on a supply farm in Thailand, and that apparently changed your business model. So I know that Coconut Inc. is not just about coconut ice cream and coconut drinks. It's also about kindness. Kindness to the world, kindness to animals. Thai farmers, I assume, are taken care of well in the supply chain. Tell me about that 5-year-old girl with a machete helping her parents.
1: Well, that started when we kind of like have to do some periodic visit to Thailand, right, to visit the farmers. So when you kind of like go to this particular farm and they have this segregation of different departments of people shredding, cutting and things like that. So this particular department has this family, right? A father and, wife and a daughter, which is still in her school uniform. Obviously, she's like after school coming and carrying that almost half a meter parang and trying to open that coconut. And she's good at it, you know.
0: The parang was probably heavier than she was.
1: Yeah, it is. Yeah, I would assume. And so, this is something that kind of like, you know, ingrained in me and say that we can do better, right? Even though we have no judgmental on different countries and culture and whatnot from there.
0: Yeah.
1: So at the end of the day, when we bring back to our, company, I think it's really about doing good for the world out there.
0: He's a founder with ADHD, but always felt that he wanted to make a difference. And by the way, many founders have had ADHD or have ADHD. Richard Branson, founder of Virgin Group. David Neeleman, founder of JetBlue. Barbara Corcoran, you might have seen on Shark Tank. James Dyson, who's been on my show, by the way, founder of Dyson, also has spoken about traits associated with ADHD that has helped him persist through thousands of failed prototypes. So for you, what kept you going, I guess? It kind of been a straight shot, easy path to growing Coconut Inc., Lawrence.
1: Yeah, even today, it can be very, very challenging, you know, in all different dimensions, you know, when it comes. I think, like you say, I mean, biologically, ADHD people are a lot more risk averse. You know, they take things as in the problems to be solved, right? and they're not caring about too much of a facade out there, right? On following some standard way of doing things. So that creativity actually helps you to solve problems a lot more better.
0: Because you see, entrepreneurs, the job is not to make money, but to solve problems every day.
1: That's right. That's right.
0: That's what you do.
1: Before you think about money, even though we're in this money radio station, but you have to be a problem solver.
0: Every day.
1: Yeah.
0: And when you were working in these big companies listed on NASDAQ, you know, wearing your suits in all over the world, France and New York, you felt you were in this matrix of control where you couldn't really express your creativity. Is that right?
1: Yes, it is. Because at the end of the day, in all corporations, you have to follow a certain, matrix, right? Right. On that basis. You know, because at the end of the day, it's kind of like co-relates to all different departments. So as much as you can, you kind of like still want to create certain things that give an impact to the corporation out there. So it has been challenging, but I think it's also very fulfilling, right? Because when you add value to people in the corporate arena, until today, we are still great friends.
0: Fantastic. So how is Konut Inc. adding value to the world?
1: I think for a start is that Konut Inc. With this plus sign, right? Always tells people and say that we are always here to add value. We're not calling ourselves Mr., Mrs., King or Queen.
0: It's in the brand, Co plus Nut plus Inc.
1: That's right. And so, so with that, I think we are very focused in terms of, with our core competencies that we have, being, authentic recipe, healthy, vegan, sustainable.
0: Yeah.
1: These are the things that help us to add value, not just adding value to other people, but also be a sustainable business at the end of the day, that differentiate from the rest.
0: Even the coconut husk, which people might think of as byproduct, you actually have use in classrooms?
1: That's right. So, so many years ago, we actually came up with this eco program that we had. So we have like schools and institutions of students coming in. And they come with this 1.5 hours program. They learn about how we involve in, fair trade program, how we recycle our products. And essentially, the main byproduct is our coconut husk, right? So with their husk, once they actually have our beautiful, healthy, vegan, sustainable ice cream, they will exchange with a clean one. And then they will start to draw on the husk on what they learned today.
0: Beautiful. Right?
1: And then from there, we'll provide them soils and plants to bring back home to do their mini agricultural program. At the end of the day, is the next generation is the way to go to dictate how our world is going to be.
0: He's a founder who thinks big. Lawrence Tang, founder of Konut Inc. Everybody's talking about AI these days. I can't turn on my YouTube without some video telling me about a new AI tool that I have to use. And yet ice cream outdoors sounds like a really hands-on, labor-intensive business. How do you think about AI and automation changing your business?
1: Yeah, just back a few years ago, we came out with our first world's first robotic machine that serves our coconut ice cream, and we patent it as well. And yes, this is something that I think every corporation will have to go through that technology, right? But technology is technology, but at the end of the day, it's still your product, because we've seen a lot of shelf serve machine that serves like, orange juices, coffee, tea, and things like
0: correct.
1: That.
0: Correct, yeah.
1: But the thing is that it cannot be just another serving, And sometimes it can be a repercussion because they want to have a people-to-people kind of facing as well. So for our machine itself, right, it actually creates, with the umbrella that's on top of the machine, that creates the ambience, right? And then the robotic arm actually goes to different sections to grab the husk from the chiller to the ice cream machine, the toppings and get a free coconut water as well.
0: So sort of entertainment for me as well. Watching.
1: That's right. So it's an experience
0: right.
1: that people go through. That's just another machine that serves coffee or tea.
0: Right.
1: Or an ice cream in a cone.
0: So you have one of these robotic coconut ice cream servers?
1: Well, that's a challenge as well, right? Because the capital that is done in Singapore can be proliferating, right?
0: Yeah.
1: And so with the expansion now in China, we are looking for a OEM and an SI to help us to do the prototype.
0: Fantastic. He's taking Konut Inc. to the world. Lawrence Tang is my guest. If you could change one thing about how businesses think about profit and success, what might that be?
1: I think the antidote is about not just thinking about profit first, but how you can add value to people. Like I always say in this program is a lot about adding value. How different are you and how you can make an impact to people out there? Be it from a business point of view, from a commercial point of view, or from a conscious point of view. I think at the end of the day, you really have to identify that first, right? And of course, be a problem solver. before you can do that. So that's why a lot of successful people, I'm learning so much from them, is that it's all about grit. Grit, G-R-I-T, grit.
0: Angela Duckworth writes a lot about grit. Yeah, super, super important. What is your five-year plan for Konut Inc.?
1: Hopefully we can really be a global market out there, right? And to meet a certain quantum to bring us to a listed company. So being a treasurer, yeah, hopefully we can meet on that.
0: When you IPO, can you come to Money FM and talk to me about it?
1: We'll talk about it closer to that date, yeah, hopefully. Yeah.
0: Because we'd love to cheer on a Singapore brand.
1: Thank you.
0: That will list eventually. Well, this has been amazing. Thank you so much for joining us. And finally, I want to end with a nourishing note. So as an entrepreneur, and you talk about grit and problem solving every day, how do you keep your tank full?
1: Well, I think to be very specific is whereby you also have to kind of like indulge yourself at the end of the day, right?
0: Right.
1: Maybe it's going to be a mug of beer or, a stick of cigar, for example, sorry about that. But it's something that you find your own indulgence, towards that, to use that as a motivation. Yeah. So it's like a day-to-day basis.
0: Okay.
1: So you must have that systematic kind of situation in your life, how you plan out yourself. On a daily basis, weekly basis, monthly basis, yearly basis, and century basis, I guess.
0: Give yourself a little treat every day. Find something that makes you happy. That's right. It doesn't have to be expensive, but build in a happy moment.
1: That's right.
0: As much as you can. Well, it's been fabulous talking to you. Thank you so much,
1: Same
0: Lawrence.
1: Here, Michelle. Yeah. Thank you so much.
0: I feel like going out and getting some Konut Ink now. Do you have one nearby here at Amoy?
1: Yeah, we have one at Esplanade.
0: Okay.
1: Along the bay.
0: That's where I'm heading, right after my nasi lemak from Maxwell Market. Yeah. Lawrence Tang, founder of Konut Inc., right here on Money FM 89.3 with me, Michelle Martin. The news is 30 seconds away.
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2: These are your news headlines. I'm Shilpa Shades. A new study shows strong generational gains within Singapore's Malay community, though structural and social barriers remain. The Center for Research on Islamic and Malay Affairs found 8 in 10 respondents achieved higher educational levels than their parents, and more than 7 in 10 say they are financially better off. However, researchers note persistent gaps in social networks, mentorship, and access to higher-paying industries. Some respondents also felt they needed to work harder to be recognized, despite having the qualifications and experience. Singapore's sovereign wealth fund GIC is co-investing in a music catalog worth nearly $4 billion as part of its venture with Sony Music Publishing. The partnership has agreed to acquire Recognition Music Group's portfolio of over 45,000 songs, including songs by Beyoncé, Bruno Mars, and Mariah Carey. The catalog is being acquired from funds managed by Blackstone. GIC has been investing in the music industry since 2017, including catalogs, companies, and music-focused funds. A 37-year-old man will be charged today for allegedly making over 1,000 calls to the police over a week and remaining silent throughout the calls. Police say the man called several neighborhood police centers between April 21st and 28th while concealing his identity, including by using a foreign number. Investigators later identified and arrested him on Monday. He will be charged with obstructing a public servant and using a SIM card registered using another person's details for criminal activity. If convicted, he could face jail time and a fine. The Pentagon says the United States' war in Iran has now cost around $29 billion. That's $4 billion more than the estimate released just 2 weeks ago. U.S. defense officials say the higher figure includes operational costs as well as repairs and replacement of military equipment, but it does not include the costs of damages to U.S. bases in the Middle East. The cost of the conflict is becoming a growing political issue ahead of midterm elections in November, amid general cost of living concerns. Meanwhile, classified U.S. intelligence assessments reportedly show Iran has regained access to most of its missile sites, launchers, and underground facilities. Officials say Iran has resumed operational access to 30 of 33 missile sites along the Strait of Hormuz, raising concerns over threats to oil tankers and U.S. warships in the waterway. The reports also indicate Iran still retains about 70% of its missile launchers and stockpile. The findings cast doubt on repeated public claims by the Trump administration that Tehran's military had been severely weakened and no longer a threat.
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4: Traffic.
3: There's an accident on the CTE towards the AYE at Balestier Road entrance, and heavy traffic on the CTE towards the AYE between PIE Changi and Ang Mo Kio Avenue 5.
4: If you see anything on the roads that we might have missed, send us a WhatsApp message at 8855-0893, but only when you're safely parked. 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
5: Good morning. Here's your business report with me, Ryan Huang. Coming up, a double-digit drop for one electronics manufacturer following a significant earnings warning. Plus, lower gaming revenues weighs on Genting Singapore as quarterly profits fall 55%. And we'll also look at the data center REIT beating its own IPO targets despite broader market challenges. We'll unpack those corporate moves in just a moment, but first let's get a macro overview of what's driving market sentiment today. Across the Asia-Pacific region, markets are mixed so far. Investors are digesting a hotter-than-expected April inflation reading in the US, and that's alongside ongoing concerns over higher oil prices. Looking at the benchmarks, the S&P 500 down 0.2%, the Nasdaq Composite down by 0.6%. On the flip side, the Dow squeezing out a gain of 0.1%. Driving concerns around the energy markets are comments from President Trump, where he has talked about how the ceasefire is, in his words, unbelievably weak and on massive life support. This follows Washington's rejection of a counter-proposal from Tehran to end the conflict, which the president termed unacceptable. Defense Secretary Pete Hegseth has indicated that President Trump does not need congressional approval to restart military strikes on Iran. This comment comes just as the administration passes the 60-day mark required by federal war powers law to receive authorization for military force. This geopolitical uncertainty is keeping regional markets cautious today. Meanwhile, investors are also closely monitoring the upcoming meeting between President Trump and Chinese President Xi Jinping. Trade is expected to be a main topic of discussion, and developments from that summit are likely to influence market direction heading into the summer. With inflation elevated and geopolitical developments evolving on two major fronts, how are analysts viewing the current landscape? We caught up with Brian Arcee's portfolio manager and equity analyst at Ford Asset Management to find out his take on the market action.
6: If you kind of rewind to the beginning of the year, we obviously had inflation continuing to trail down, expectations for interest rates to continue to come down. And on the back of those, right, with a backdrop of reasonably strong earnings growth, that's one of the reasons why markets had continued to grind higher. Obviously, there's been material change there in that we saw even overnight last night, quite an uptick in US inflation, which is clearly not unexpected given how much energy prices have gone up. But what is unexpected in our view is how little US equity markets have reacted. And so I think that's where investors need to really be a bit wary and a bit cautious, right? So growth hasn't fallen off a cliff, but you need to be aware of how much you are paying for that growth. And if there is a misstep in US markets, there likely is quite a long way to fall.
5: Now let's take a look at the corporate stories driving local markets today. And we start with a notable drop in the manufacturing space. Shares of Valutronics have dropped by over 18% in morning trade, and that sell-off comes after the company issued a warning regarding a significant earnings slide. The adjustment highlights ongoing shifts within the global electronics supply chain, and the market is reacting swiftly to the downward revision. And also trading lower today is Genting Singapore. The integrated resort operator reported a 55% drop in its first quarter net profit, and that brings the figure down to 65.2 million Sing dollars. Genting cited considerably lower gaming revenue as the main factor. The numbers indicate that gaming volumes are facing headwinds, prompting a pullback from investors this morning. Moving to the real estate sector, there is some positive momentum in digital infrastructure. NTT DC REIT has posted its second half DPU, or distribution per unit, of 3.87 US cents. That figure beats their initial IPO forecast by 2.4%. As demand for data centers remains steady globally, the REIT is offering a point of resilience for investors navigating the current macroeconomic challenges. And that is what's shaping up the business world and markets. I'm Ryan Huang. We'll catch you at the next Business Report.
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7: If you are anywhere near Amoy Street this morning, come on down and say hello. I'm Michelle Martin, and we are broadcasting Live Well with Michelle from Flamingo Coffee and Wine till 1 p.m. today. It's a great space. Beautiful. 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Here's more great talk.
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8: Put your hands up. My hands are not up because I'm not single. But you know what? We have a very interesting talk of the town today, Neil.
9: We do.
8: All about love.
9: Yes, indeed. Yeah. Why did you look at me then?
8: Hey, you know, I don't know.
9: I'm happily married, I think.
8: Yes, but we are talking about something very interesting today. You know, we're more connected than ever. Think apps, events, social platforms. But many singles say finding real, meaningful connection feels harder, not easier. So enter the government. What do you think of that?
9: Yes, indeed. They're stepping into the space. They've got ideas like a proposed first date platform, which is aimed at helping Singaporeans out there, singles, in a more structured, verified way, because we're not making enough babies in this country, Audrey.
8: That's right. So how do you feel about maybe having your first date covered? So the question today is, are we trying to fix modern dating the right way, or are we trying to engineer something that's always been very deeply human?
9: Let's find out. Joining us in the studio now is Rene Colland, the CEO and founder of Dream Match Services. Welcome to the show, Rene.
10: Thank you. Thank you for having me.
9: Absolute pleasure. Let's kick things off. Tell us what you do.
10: Okay, so on a full-time basis, I'm working with Singapore Tourism Board. So I do this out of my passion to help society at large. Mm. So yeah, because I feel that there is a real need for this. And I just wanted to step in, bring my experience into what I have in my background and see if I can help others.
9: And there's a personal reason for that, isn't there? Tell us your story.
10: Oh, for me, at the age of 35, my mom felt that I kind of missed the boat. So she took a picture, my photograph, and gave it to my sister-in-law. She took it around the world. She travels. She's a sales manager. So she tried to source for new markets. And so she had my photograph. And then there was a time when she went to Sri Lanka. She met this director, and his niece was also on the lookout for a potential partner. So they exchanged photograph.
8: Oh my gosh!
10: That her photograph landed on my mom's palm. Mm-hmm. She liked what she saw, so she told me, like, okay, start packing your bags.
8: Oh my gosh! What? Okay.
10: So we flew on Thursday. Honestly, I had no idea where I was going. She said, come, you just follow. I flew on Thursday. I met the girl on Friday for the first time.
8: And you got married on Saturday?
10: No.
8: Okay, just checking. Sunday?
10: And I got engaged to her on Saturday.
8: Wow.
10: Yeah.
9: Ready,
10: I thought it was an engagement, but they had some papers there which I signed. Then later I realized that
8: you did get married.
10: Yes.
8: Okay.
9: Wow. Yeah.
10: And then on Sunday, I flew back. And then 4 months later, I had to go back and get the customary church wedding done.
9: Wow.
10: And yeah.
9: Rene, why is the Singapore government coming up with all these apps? They just need your mother.
8: Clone her.
9: Mother will fix this fertility crisis in an instant.
10: She'll come with a whip.
8: Yeah. Oh my God, that's hilarious. Need. What an amazing story. So you're a matchmaker now, right?
10: I am. The only reason is because when this happened, I didn't know what I was getting myself into, whether it's really going to work. But honestly, I wouldn't want to do anything different. It was a perfect decision by my parents. In fact, I said yes, and it worked out perfectly.
8: Amazing. Yeah.
10: I only found love after marriage. And I think it can really work if you are ready to put in that effort and make the marriage work.
8: All right. Yeah. So, of course, a big shout out to your mom. She did great for you and your family. But, you know, nowadays, even though it'll be great to have more of her, but we don't actually need your mom anymore because the world is so connected.
10: Yes.
8: We have so many apps and we have these services to help us. But it just seems like even though it should technically be a lot easier to meet people because everyone's on their phones and everyone's already connected, why is it so hard for, you know, the singles out there, singles in Singapore but all around the world, trying to find a partner?
10: I think in terms of getting connected, I think there isn't a problem at all. But if you look at all the tools out there, there's so many. So if I really want to meet somebody tomorrow and I just go into one of the tools and I just look through, I think I should be able to get one. But am I ready to go in with my emotional, am I ready emotionally to say yes? What are the challenges I should be able to overcome and all that? So this is something always at the back of everybody's mind. But meeting somebody for the first time or even somebody new It's never a problem now with the dating sites and with all these big players in the market with who are dating. So it's not a problem. It's getting a bit very complicated.
9: We're talking with Rene Colan, the CEO and founder of Dream Match Services, to talk about recent news that the government is thinking of introducing an app to help singles, help the dating scene in Singapore. Rene, you do this for a living. You run Dream Match Services. Give our listeners a sense of the dating scene in Singapore today. How difficult is it for singles to find each other?
10: As I was saying, that finding each other is a possibility. I mean, it's not something that they have to put in a lot of effort. But the thing is that, are they ready to commit after the first date? Because I think the expectation is so much higher now. Yeah. So I think we have to go back to traditional ways of trying to talk about what works, how it works well in a, if you are married and all that. I think there's a lot of negativism now with regards to what are the challenges, can I overcome this, what are the pitfalls if things don't work out and all those things. So we have, I think there are lots of positivity in a marriage. Of course, it will come with challenges, but I think we are all adults, we are all matured enough to know that marriage is so important. It has to work. All right, for the good of both partners and for society at large.
11: Yeah, I agree. So this government-run dating service is apparently, according to the survey, called First Date. And basically, after you get matched, after filling out a 10-minute questionnaire, then matched couples would then receive a free meal for their date. This is what we're talking about today, right? And of course, comparing this government intervention, you know, dangling like a free date in front of us versus your story, which you shared earlier. Amazing. You didn't even know your wife. You went on a plane and you got married in 3 days. There's this huge gap, right? What is the difference here? Do you think it's just cultural difference? Do you think there's something else? Is it just a sign of the times that people just get match made differently than before?
10: I think for the government initiative, I think the government sees there's a real need, there's a problem out there, and definitely we appreciate the fact is that they are addressing the problem, coming up with First Date and all that. But I mean, it, to me, it's just another app. But this time it's a bit more refined, because right now you have to log in with your SingPass and you can't just put a profile out there that might not be true about yourself. So with SingPass and all that, it kind of narrows down who this real person is behind the face. So compared to the government initiative, we always feel that the government can do more. The government should do, like right now, we are talking about including a meal on the first date. I think in a matter of time, what else can we do more? But for myself, I think when it comes to a decision I have to make, because it's my parents who wanted me to do this, I feel like I kind of like trusted their opinion. And I also believe that they will never go wrong with what is best for me. So for me, it's a total trust. And I think they knew, they kind of sized me up from birth. So in the sense that they know the partner that they are looking at, they come with a different perspective. For me, it's like, am I ready to fall in love with this person?
11: Yeah.
10: But for my parents, they will look at all angles.
9: They came with a personal touch, basically. They knew your personality.
10: Yeah.
9: They had an idea of what you might connect with, who you might connect with, and so on. I mean, I get the argument of the meal thing, but I also see you might just get cereal free meal eaters who just go on 10 different dates to get 10 different free meals.
11: Is girls got to eat, you know.
9: Girls got to eat, that's right. Girls got to eat, absolutely. But I'll address the elephant in the room. It's said a lot now, particularly of older generations, that younger generations are just too fussy. And these apps, double-edged sword. Why? Because now you can say, I don't want 175 meters tall, I want 177. And I want black hair. No, not that black, I want it lighter black. It's almost like you're doing this composite makeup of a person online to fit this perfect ideal of a human being, which, as we know, doesn't exist. So in your experience with your dating agency, do you find that younger singles are fussier?
10: More demanding? Yes, definitely. Because I feel that even whichever I have proposed to them, that there's this very compatible person that, and with a dating app or even with a matchmaking agency, they feel they can get somebody better. Or let's just wait and see. Let's just wait and see. I feel this person may not be good enough, but I think let's wait and see if there's somebody else that can come along.
11: Well, Neil, this was a really fascinating conversation on how modern dating is evolving here in Singapore and whether love, connection, and commitment can ever truly be designed from the top down. That was Renee Colin, CEO and founder of Dream Match Services. And it was a dream having you in the show today. Thank you so much.
10: Thank you so much for having me. Yeah, it was a pleasure.
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7: We're going to talk about the biggest bugbear of a seasoned professional in the financial advisory in Singapore. It's time to welcome the man with 28 years experience in this industry, Christopher Tan, CEO of Provident. How are you?
12: Hi, Michelle. Good morning, everyone.
7: So let's talk about health. Most people maybe have a scarcity mindset because they think, I'm one medical emergency away from running down my retirement savings. Mm. So what are the biggest misconceptions that Singaporeans have, specifically maybe about integrated shield plans after retirement, that you'd like us to know about?
12: I think, you know, the IP plan, as we all know, has gone through quite a lot of changes, and the most recent one being 1st April 2026, right? MOH have somehow insisted that the insurance company rolled out a whole package of new riders that are supposedly cheaper, but it doesn't cover small bills, it covers the bigger bills. I think we have reached a point whereby, you know, IP plans is not a plan whereby you buy and then you forget about it. You keep the policy, you know, in your cupboard and you forget about it.
7: Yeah.
12: Because I think there are quite a lot of things that we need to consider.
7: Mm-hmm.
12: Now, I mean, what do we need to consider? I was sharing with you, Michelle, that, you know, you can actually go to CPF board website. There's a CPF planner. And in the CPF planner, there are four modules. One of the modules is actually the CPF health planner. Go in there, use your SingPass. They will know what kind of IP plans you have. There are some assumptions made on the inflation for the IP plans.
7: Mm.
12: And I did it. I did it.
7: Mm.
12: And to my horror, because I'm having the best plan right now. I'm having a plan that allows me to stay in a private hospital. And also the old rider, whereby it covers even the smaller bill.
7: Mm-hmm.
12: But to my horror, from now until about 90 years old, I will need to fork out of pocket cash about $700,000. Now,
7: my joy is on the floor.
12: Yeah, what's $700,000? $700,000 is $700,000 lesser of your retirement.
7: Yeah.
12: Right? So I need to make a decision. Am I willing to pay $700,000 cash out of pocket from now? I'm 56 in my retirement. I'm not. So then what do I need to do? I need to make some serious decision on whether I should downgrade my IP plan. But I'm so used to having that freedom to go to any hospital I want in Singapore.
7: Yeah.
12: Do I really want to give that up? Right? Or should I, instead of downgrading my IP plan from a private plan to an AWOD plan, should I then downgrade my rider, my old rider, to the new rider for it to be cheaper? But if I do that, then I cannot cover my smaller bills. Right? Do I have health condition right now to make sure that I need to cover my smaller bills? So I think these are all the considerations, and we can no longer just sit down there and do nothing. I think we seriously need to look at our IP and decide what to do, because some of the decisions you make, they are irreversible.
7: You can't go back to the better rider if you choose a lesser rider.
12: Yeah. So if I decided, for example, to downgrade to an AWOD plan, because I'm on a private hospital plan, right? So if I downgrade to an AWOD plan, now I've got some medical condition, it will be difficult for me to reverse back to my private hospital plan without any exclusion. If I downgrade from the old rider to the new rider, I can't go back anymore, right? So I think these are serious considerations you need to make. It's no longer just about today's affordability. It is also whether you can afford this in your retirement, and are you willing to have that trade-off to, in my case, have $700,000 lesser.
7: So review your IP plans, go to that website, see how much you will be paying if you don't make a shift.
12: Yes, and speak to your advisor, right? Because like I said, you cannot just forget about this. It's a very important piece of your financial puzzle that you have to sort it out.
7: Christopher Tan is CEO of Provident.
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0: while Brent crude oil futures extended gains, climbing to more than $107 a barrel earlier, as the deadlock continues to leave the Strait of Hormuz largely closed.
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2: Weather.
4: Thundery showers are expected over many areas in the late morning and early afternoon, and temperature will range between 23 and 33 degrees Celsius.
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2: Traffic.
4: A vehicle has broken down on the PRE towards Tuas after Airdham Road. Avoid Lane 5. Another one in the CT Tunnel towards the SLE after Merchant Road. And heavy traffic on the CT towards the AYE between Balestier Road and Ang Mo Kio Avenue 5.
2: If you see anything on the roads that we might have missed, send us a WhatsApp message at 8855-0893. But only when you're safely parked. 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
6: My guest is an incredible saver. Incredible. When he first started work as a young graduate in Singapore, he would figure out which bus stop to head to so he could save 10 cents because depended which bus stop you got on and then got off, your fares were determined by then. Just amazing. I mean, level of attention to detail. He's also an incredible investor, but he only started 10 years ago, he tells me. And if you caught us last week, you know that I was speaking with him and we were talking about annuities. It was so much fun that we ran out of time. So I invited him back and here he is with us at 69 Amoy Street to be on Live Well with Michelle. He is a senior financial services manager at Phillips Securities. Elijah Lee, how are you?
7: I'm good.
6: It's so nice to see you in person.
7: Yes.
6: People don't realize that we talk to each other remotely a lot of the
7: yeah.
6: time. All right, Elijah, I'm going to ask you a question because everybody's talking about it when it comes to money in Singapore. Okay, so we start with the money question first. Switching your IP riders, Integrated Shield Plan riders, now you have the option to switch. So are you going to downgrade your rider?
7: Okay, so for myself personally, I look at the numbers, what I was going to pay if I stay on the old rider for now, for this year at least, and versus what I would save if I were to switch to the new rider. And my savings is kind of like $500.
6: A month.
7: A year. For now. Of course, the gap is a lot bigger down the road, but for now, it's about $500 a year. So I was thinking, if I stay with this rider, then I know my out-of-pocket is capped at $3,000. But if I were to move to the new rider, then there is a possibility if I'm hit with a large hospital bill, then my out-of-pocket could potentially be $9,500. So in my view at this juncture, but this is just my view, my personal take is that I'll probably stay with the old rider. It's not like I cannot afford $500 more. I just don't want to be caught off guard with a $9,500 bill instead of a $3,000 one.
6: But have you been to the CPF planner, the calculator that will tell you how much that $500 a year compounds to by the time you're 80 or 90? Because yesterday my guest came on and said he would pay $700,000 more because he used that calculator.
7: Correct. So depending on your numbers, of course, but all the savings, if you put it to work, you compound. But at this juncture, it's more of the peace of mind knowing that, if I'm ever hit with any medical bill at my current age.
6: So you're looking at the cap
7: that the rider
6: gives you.
7: Yes. In fact, I didn't even think about it until my client, he asked me about what are the changes, and I explained to him. And he actually told me that in that case, I'd rather just pay more, a little bit more now, because he's younger than me actually. So his savings are like also a few hundred a year at most.
6: Okay.
7: And he told me he'd rather pay more than, be potentially exposed to out of pocket of $9,000 over. And I was like, actually, yeah, that is also a valid point. You know?
6: Okay, so yours is a contrarian view and kind very of. Different from my guest yesterday. And I like that because I think people, the point is you shouldn't do nothing. You cannot just do nothing. You have to have some awareness.
7: Yes.
6: What rider am I on? What bill size can I expect?
7: Yes.
6: What is it capped at? And how much would I be paying over the long term? Yes. And if those numbers make

0: sense to you, then, you know, then you can figure out what to do.
1: Yeah.
0: Right?
1: I personally didn't do anything. Like, I stuck with my old rider. But of course, I know down the road, this will be a problem. So while staying with the old rider right now, I am paying more for my premiums, but it gives me a bit of breathing room to decide how I want to plan this out for the long term, because I'm going to need medical insurance for the rest of my life.
0: Exactly.
1: Yeah. So I just bring myself this little bit of breathing room, knowing that I will never be hit by something too big.
0: For now. But you might change your mind and downgrade your rider later.
1: I'm leaving my options open.
0: Got it. So you're a man on a mission perpetually when it comes to money. At 37, you decided to buy a bunch of annuities, right?
1: Yeah. Yeah.
0: Okay, remind us what the mission was again.
1: I just really wanted to have a couple of steady, stable income streams come in when I turn 42.
0: Okay.
1: So actually, that was just the idea behind it. So I just looked around and see what was available. Got a couple for myself. Yeah.
0: That's it.
1: That's it.
0: Because I like your chunking approach to annuities, that this annuity, if I buy and then it matures in 5 years or 10 years, will give me a steady amount of money per year that can maybe pay my electricity bill.
1: Yeah. We talked about it last
0: week. Right? Yes, I really like that idea. So for a listener who wants to follow your footsteps, what is the first thing that they need to do?
1: Well, I think you need to understand how an annuity works. Right, so you got to speak to someone, understand how it works, what's the payout structure, does it step out over time, and you got to shop around. I there are many companies that provide such products.
0: Many, too many.
1: It's like
0: an ETF world. You
1: So you have to probably compare and look across, evaluate your options. Let's say this is what you want, okay? Because it may not be for everyone, but let's say this is what you want. You want to evaluate it holistically. So there are things to consider, like what's the projected payout, what's the guaranteed payout, can I reinvest? If I reinvest, what's the rate? You know, is there an option to say ensure that if I'm gone, can the income stream continue to my loved one? Things like that would probably kind of play. So you have
0: to. Can you do it yourself, or do you need to talk to an advisor like you?
1: Well, I suppose you would want to speak to an advisor who can lay everything out in a simple manner and explain the key differences.
0: But if I talk to an advisor who is attached to a big company, is there a worry that they would sell me an annuity because...
1: Potentially?
0: Mm. Yeah.
1: So, well, you could speak to someone who can represent multiple insurers. Then at least if you have a list of options from various insurers, then as long as you understand how each of the options work, then you can pick one for yourself, I guess.
0: Okay.
1: Because ultimately, it's a very personal decision.
0: You started 30s. When did you start buying again?
1: I bought it at 37.
0: We know that CPF Life kicks in at 65. So why did you want to have that bridge before 65 even of annuities that would start paying out? Because they've already started paying him out, by the way, at 37.
1: Yeah, it's coming next month, the payout. So my thought was really that, you know, over the years, as I age, I mean, I know 65 CPF Life will pay me, but it'd be nice, you know, to have a little extra income coming in even before I turn 65, even before retirement. It gets me kind of in the zone, knowing that, oh, okay, this is what it feels like to have 5,000 extra coming in a year.
0: Yeah.
1: Whether I use it is another thing, which I'm not going to use that money that's coming, but I get this feeling. So I've been building my passive income portfolio over the years, right? And right now I have a diversified portfolios comprising of the annuity, some dividend paying unit trust, I have Singapore stocks, and I'm seeing it grow over the years, and it kind of gives me a sense of security that, you know, if I work, I'm going to get this much, but even if I don't, there's still this extra chunk that's coming in from my investments, and it kind of gives me like a little bit of mental space to breathe.
0: I like
1: that. So that is just helpful for my own well-being.
0: And it's like you're rewarding yourself for your planning.
1: Yeah, kind of, yeah.
0: And you see the tangible fruit of your planning.
1: Yeah. I had to wait 5 years, but that's over now.
0: That's not a long wait.
1: That's not a long wait. In fact, nowadays, they're faster. They're like 3 years.
0: Oh, I like that.
1: So that's not a long wait.
0: But then there's opportunity cost. So many of our listeners, they like dividend paying stocks, right? So why choose an annuity when the return is technically
1: is
0: possibly less than a dividend paying stock?
1: Well, in terms of capital growth. It's for the stability that annuity can provide. Contractually, it's bound to pay out. Now, we saw in COVID that there were a lot of companies that suspended dividends. You know, I know it's a Black Swan event, but ComfortDelGro suspended dividends. I was a shareholder. I am still a shareholder. But there was no dividends for a while. SIA stopped dividends. Even the banks had a dividend cut, right? So that reinforced the idea in me that, you know, it's important to have diversified income streams. And while annuities are not meant to give like the highest paying yields or things like that, but I'm buying into the safety of it.
0: Okay, so you're buying a specific instrument. It's a, it has a specific home in your portfolio.
1: Yes.
0: Do you have a a portfolio of blue chip stocks?
1: I do.
0: You do. Okay.
1: I do. So
0: okay.
1: It's just one part of my portfolio. Okay. It's not like I'm all in.
0: Right. Okay. Yeah. Good for us to have some context. Also, there's the idea of why put it in annuities versus the SRS, right?
1: Right. So
0: supplementary retirement scheme, by the way.
1: So for an annuity, I bought mine with cash. So anytime I need the money, I can withdraw it.
0: You have more than one, right?
1: I have two. In fact, I just started my third one last year, late last year.
0: Have some coffee if you need to throw it. Yeah.
1: So reason why I took cash, first thing is cash is really king. So the payouts are coming next month. Hmm. I chose to reinvest them, but if I need it, I can just take the money out. Whereas if, let's say I chose an SRS annuity, even if the payout would come in, there's no way I can take it out. So, to me, it's just having that flexibility that if I need the money, I can just go to my annuity provider and say, hey, let me just take out a couple of thousands. I need it to pay for some expected bill or repair or something.
0: Got it. You bought annuities at 37 because you plan for their payouts to start at age 42.
1: Yes.
0: The five-year plans, is that why did you pick 5 years? And what do you say to a listener thinking, I think I want to try the three-year one or the one-year plan?
1: Okay, so back then when I got my annuities, the shortest, the fastest I could ever see a payout was 5 years.
0: Oh, so things have changed. Huh?
1: Yeah, things have changed. So right now, or at least for a while longer, I know of a bunch of annuities that are going away, but they allow the payout to start at the end of the third year, which is about as fast as it gets, given the nature of the instrument. So if someone were to want to explore an annuity with fast payout, I think now is probably a good time. There are three-year ones out there with capital guarantee. So I think another important thing was the capital guarantee, knowing that my money is kind of safe. Every instrument has a purpose in your portfolio. So I find that annuity serves this purpose for me easily.
0: Would you say annuities are like 10% of your portfolio, 5%, 3%?
1: Let me think. I think it's closer to 15 to 20%.
0: Wow.
1: Yeah, not too much, but not insignificant either.
0: Yeah.
1: Right. I do have a chunk in stocks, in UTs and things like that. But annuities, they are not an insignificant amount. Another thing that crossed my mind was that, if let's say something happened to me, right, would my loved ones know what to do with my investments? They probably wouldn't. But if I have an annuity, so let's say they need money to take care of me and they have no idea, did Elijah want to keep this stock or did he actually hope to sell away for profit? But they have no clue. Let's say they have no clue. Mm-hmm. The annuity does one very simple thing. It just provides money straight into my bank account for them to look after me. Oh. They don't have to think about it. And I just wanted, in case something really happened to me, I just wanted that simplicity.
0: Wouldn't it be great to have an Elijah in everybody's family? Every family needs an Elijah. Elijah Lee, Senior Financial Services Manager from Phillips Securities. What happens if you have an annuity and you need to withdraw early? Life changes, so lost your job.
1: If you finish paying your annuity, you find a good one, it'll be capital guaranteed. You won't lose money.
0: Okay.
1: I think the trouble comes when you cannot commit and see things through.
0: Right.
1: You have to pay over 3 years and then suddenly in the second year, you need to withdraw.
0: Yeah.
1: You will be losing money at that point. So when I structure annuities for clients, I always ask the very important question is, can you see it through? You can see it through, we'll go ahead. If you even have a slightest doubt you can't see this through, then it's probably not for you. Mm. Or you might want to reduce the amount you put in. So actually on Monday, I was talking to a lady in her early 50s. She's planning for pre-retirement. She's in a pre-retirement stage, right?
0: Okay.
1: So we're exploring something and I was just trying to figure out what her concerns were. And then we figured that, it was because she's potentially relocating for work, right, in overseas. So she can leave money in Singapore to pay for annuity if she wants to. But I think it was a matter of what was the amount that she was comfortable with. So it became a budget thing. Not that she didn't want annuity. She liked the idea of it. But I told her, no matter what happens, you have to see this through. So please let me know what is the amount that you'll be comfortable with. If let's say this, you wanted to do this.
0: My friend Elijah Lee is a serious planner. He would save 10 cents on his bus rides by figuring out which was the best bus stop to start his ride on and only stop doing that as a young employer when your shoes wore out.
1: Yeah, my shoes wore out.
0: All right, so many private providers of annuities in Singapore. We're trying to help you out with the show Focus on Annuities. What's a one must-have feature for you, Elijah?
1: For the annuity?
0: For annuities.
1: I I actually don't think there's any particular standout feature that's a must.
0: Besides capital guarantee.
1: Capital guarantee. Okay, then I will say capital guarantee, absolute must. Once you pay finish, it should be capital guaranteed. But I actually evaluate them on a bunch of metrics. So it's not just, I look at it as a whole, right? So does it have, say, okay, so a few things that come to mind, mm-hmm. for example, is the guaranteed reasonable, right? Because annuities payouts are still subject to, you know, slight fluctuations. There may be the occasional payout, which is only the guaranteed portion. So in that case, the guaranteed should be reasonable. Mm. The projected payout should be good. Things like, is there a step up in the income down the road? Mm. That helps because that helps inflation, right? It helps deal with inflation.
0: What is the step up based on? Why would they pay you more?
1: Down the road, yeah. That's just, it's the product design. It's part of the feature. So like, there's some annuities that pay you a step up after 20 years of income.
0: How big is this step up?
1: If you were getting, say, like 5,000 a year, it might step up to 5,500. Not too much, but I'll take it, right?
0: Yeah, me too.
1: Yeah, so a bunch of features. And one more thing is, like, if I want to reinvest the payout, because let's say I don't need it right now, I know it's coming, I don't need it, I want to reinvest the payout, what would the potential reinvestment rate be?
0: You can ask your advisor that?
1: Your advisor should know.
0: My advisor should know.
1: Yeah, I mean, when I compare, I have my own templates when I'm showing the differences to clients. Reinvestment rate is one of them that I always put there, because what is important to me is that, you know, this is cash. The payout is in cash. It's the most flexible thing already. Cash is king, right? So, but what can you do with that cash? And you got to know that, you know, you choose reinvest, which is an option. Mm. Then what are you getting? You reinvest. So I think that's an important thing. I would always say that I don't actually look for the annuity with, say, the absolute highest payout, but I look for one with all well-rounded features.
0: Elijah Lee is my guest, Senior Financial Services Manager from Phillips Securities. Do you need a lot of money to get started with annuities?
1: Not really. You can get started for a mid five-figure sum, I think. Yeah. You could even pay it over, say, a few years so it doesn't strain your cash flow. Right? I have clients who set aside, say, $500 a month.
0: Okay.
1: That's not too
0: bad. You know what I would do? I would get the total and then make sure that I have that in a pool somewhere. Yeah.
1: You could do that as
0: prepay
1: well.
0: Prepay my annuities.
1: Yeah.
0: You would prepay your credit card.
1: So, no, you don't need a lot to get started. Smallest you can start with is like maybe just a little under 50,000, you could get something. You spread it over.
0: To be meaningful.
1: It will give you something. I think I've done one at 45,000 total premiums, 9,000 a year over 5 years. I think that's okay.
0: Okay. Yeah. Is there any sort of red flags that you can share with our listener that signifies, okay, this might be a bit too good to be true?
1: Right. So I will look at the payout. Okay. If the projections are very high, which I've seen a couple before, then I would be a little bit skeptical, honestly. If let's say you put 100,000 in and the provider A is giving you like, say, 3,300 a year, and then there's a provider B that comes in and say, oh, we can do 3,800.
0: For life.
1: Yeah, for life, let's say. Projected 3,800 for life. Then you'll be like, that's almost 20% more.
0: Yeah.
1: Like, most insurers tend to be more or less in line with each other, plus minus a bit. But if 3,800 versus 3,300, that's like almost 20% more, you'll be wondering like, okay, is this sustainable, you know? These are some of the things I look out for. But generally, most insurers are like, if you have a good annuity at 3,003, the rest are like 3,002 to 3,004. That's more or less within range. It's just, if that's a massive outlier, then, you know, you might want to just be a little careful with that.
0: I love the ideas of annuities. Put aside a sum of money and then expect a payout for life.
1: Yeah.
0: Wonderful.
1: Is
0: this a DIY project that the savvy investor could get started with? Or do you have to think about taxes? Do you have to think about inflation eating into your returns for annuities?
1: So
0: are there expensive mistakes?
1: Taxes, tax-wise, annuity payouts don't attract tax. Yeah. So it's tax-free, right? So I think that kind of makes it...
0: Your income is tax-free.
1: Yeah, it's tax-free. Okay. If I remember correctly, IRS listed payout from insurance policy as capital proceeds, so that's why it's tax-free. I remember seeing it yesterday. Okay. So tax-wise, not an issue. It's in terms of inflation, yes. Of course, inflation will reduce the value of the annuity payouts down the road.
0: Correct.
1: But I see an annuity as only one of the many layers that you build over time. Because obviously, let's talk about CPF life. It's an annuity. It pays you an income for life. And let's say you take the standard plan, it's level. right? So let's say you're getting 3,000 from your standard plan at 65. At 85, it is still 3,000, which means inflation has reduced it, right?
0: Right.
1: So I guess that's where you know, you need to have other things outside of annuities. Let's say maybe you have a stock portfolio outside of annuities, and if you have dividend paying stocks that grow the dividend over time, then that kind of mitigates the effect of inflation. So the annuities are, I will see them more as the bedrock, giving me a certain stability, knowing that I will at least have this much no matter what happens. And then anything above that can come from my investments or things like that, and I'll feel safe. You know, knowing that I have a good mix.
0: So what are you going to do with that first chunk of annuity payout that hits next month?
1: I actually asked to reinvest.
0: Oh.
1: I put it back. I don't need the money now. I'm still working. I'm happy where I am. I'm not in dire need of house repairs or a new laptop or something. So I mean, let's say I had needed a new laptop, I'll probably just take the payout and go and get a new laptop, right? Okay. Example. Right. I don't need anything now. So I'm just going to reinvest it. It will probably get a non-guaranteed interest credit next year.
0: Yeah.
1: Because they credit, right, a reinvestment amount. Yeah, you reinvest, they credit interest to it.
0: So it doesn't come out of your account and then into a different account.
1: No, it stays in with the product provider.
0: Okay.
1: Yeah, so I just reinvest it and I'm just gonna let it sit lah. If I ever need it, however, I know I can take it out anytime. It's already there.
0: So we were talking on Monday on this show, Elijah, about money trauma. Money trauma. There is such a thing.
1: Okay.
0: That people could maybe lose control of their money, lose control of spending sometimes because something quite difficult has happened in the arena of money. Say they've lost their job suddenly, gone through retrenchment. You know?
1: I've gone through a retrenchment.
0: Oh.
1: I know.
0: You know?
1: Yeah. I've been through a retrenchment.
0: Did that change your relationship with money? Did you suddenly start spending, overspending because...
1: No. I tightened my belt like crazy.
0: Your good money habits kicked in.
1: I was retrenched before I joined where I am now. I was actually working in engineering, right? And I got retrenched. So my first job, I think I mentioned that was I really tightened my belt. Then when I switched to my second job, the one where I was retrenched from, I loosened a little bit. But it was amazing that when I got retrenched, I was able to just switch back to that belt tightening mode.
0: Yeah,
1: although obviously eating chicken rice, $2 chicken rice for weeks at a time is not healthy, but...
0: Oh, that's like, when you started the austerity budget.
1: I did it twice. One when I retrenched and once when I graduated when, you know, job market was not good. I graduated in the global financial crisis.
0: Yeah.
1: Right, so job market wasn't good. I didn't get a good paying job. I really tried to scream and save where I could. Then I got out of that first job, went to my second job. It was okay. And then I got retrenched and then I switched back to...
0: Thrift mode. Super saver mode.
1: Yeah, super saver mode. Now, I mean, now I'm not in that mode now. I don't ever want... Who wants to go back to that, right? But
0: pretty tough.
1: I guess... I think it's habit. It's habit. Today, you'll find it very hard for me to justify...
0: You don't even have a Grab app on your phone because you don't take cabs.
1: You saw that yourself, yes. I don't take Grab at all. The only thing I have is Zig, and that's kind of like only if I really need a taxi. I don't have Grab. I don't have what's the other one? Tada. Gojek. Yeah, I have none of that. You can see later. You just type.
0: How do you do it? How do you save? You are an extreme saver. There's some people I speak for myself. I know that I'm stressed out when my credit card bill goes crazy. Then I know, okay, something is happening in my life. I need to look at myself.
1: Yes.
0: But for you, the opposite happens. Something bad happens like retrenchment and you tighten your belt.
1: Yeah. I mean, that's just the first natural response.
0: Well, that is survival.
1: That's survival. More, right?
0: Fight or flight. And then you get a good job. You're okay. You're out of it.
1: Yeah, I'm okay, yes.
0: But you still are very careful with what you spend on.
1: Habits.
0: You track it. Do you track your spending?
1: I used to track many years ago. Every line item. Okay, and there was one time I dropped 10 cents down the drain gutter. I went back and wrote it in my tracker sheet. Dropped 10 cents down the drain. Serious. I was like, how did I lose that 10 cents? It rolled. I still remember. It was so sad. I saw the 10 cents roll away. I was like, no, 10 cents.
0: Okay, so you clearly have awareness, great money awareness about what your money is doing in your life.
1: Yeah, I would say I'm quite aware of where my money is.
0: So what would you say to someone who has no awareness, the opposite end of the spectrum?
1: I've seen clients like that.
0: Right?
1: Right. So in 2018, I had this client. She worked for 10 years already. She came to me and she said, I need help. I was like, wow, what help with what? And she explained the situation. Now, can you imagine you work for 10 years, 2018? 2018. And her bank account only had $20,000. Which, if you think about it, it means that you've only saved 2,000 a year for 10 years, which is not a lot, considering she's working, she's a degree holder, she's working as a manager in the civil service.
0: Mm.
1: Right. So, first thing I did was to tell her, this is my spreadsheet. This is how I used to track. I'm going to give it to you. You write down every line item and come back to me in 3 months.
0: That's where you start. So you don't start with, okay, now you need to make better use of your money and start investing.
1: You need to start with awareness where your money is going first.
0: Okay.
1: For her, after talking to her, I deduced also like the case of overspending. And it was true. She did not realize how much was being lost to Grab and cafes and, you know, celebrations and things like that.
0: Mm.
1: I told her, look, you got to like be very mindful of where you spend. I mean, I know you love cafes, but if you can cut down your cafe hopping habits from every weekend to once every 2 weeks or even once a month, you will see a change. And the good thing is, 2019, I remember talking to her and her savings had gone up to 50,000 by then. It just shows how much money was just being spent on, I mean, it brought her joy, no doubt, going cafe hopping, all that, but there's a trade-off, that is trade-off, right?
0: Like, and she could make that change.
1: Yeah, she could make that change.
0: She started saving.
1: She started saving.
0: Amazing.
1: And yeah, I was just so happy for her that her savings just literally doubled in a year. More than doubled. Oh,
0: wow.
1: So it started
0: those
1: with
0: those spreadsheets of yours are changing the world, Elijah.
1: Well, it's just a tracker, a simple tracker like Excel. Yeah. But it starts with awareness. And then after that, it starts with making a conscious habit of being mindful of what you spend on.
0: Yeah.
1: And I think it takes time to build. I didn't build mine overnight. But I was saying earlier before the show, I stopped tracking already, but I'm very, very aware of whether I've overspent or not.
0: Well, thanks for this meaningful conversation about money. It's been super fun, Elijah. We're in a cafe, so I'm going to buy you coffee after this. Elijah Lee, Senior Financial Services Manager from Phillips Securities on Money and Me. This is Live Well with Michelle, talking all about money and beyond today. Back to you in the studio.
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4: These are your news headlines. I'm Shilpa Shades. Two companies, one from Singapore and another from India, along with an Indian national employee, have been charged over the deadly Baltimore Bridge collapse in the U.S. in March 2024. The U.S. Justice Department says Singapore-based Synergy Marine and Chennai-based Synergy Maritime, as well as Indian national Radhakrishnan Karthik Nair, face charges including conspiracy, providing false statements, and causing the deaths of six construction workers. Prosecutors say the cargo ship Dali lost power twice before crashing into Baltimore's Francis Scott Key Bridge. Investigators say a faulty electrical wire triggered the blackout. The Ministry of National Development says fees collected by four government agencies for services such as towing illegally parked vehicles and processing H2B resale applications were legal and properly collected, even though they were not explicitly set out in legislation. The ministry says a new law passed in Parliament last week is meant to provide greater clarity and certainty going forward. The issue sparked a heated debate, with Workers' Party MPs voting against the bill, questioning whether the fees had been properly authorized. MND says there will be no refunds as the fees were charged on a cost recovery basis for services already provided. Foreign Minister Vivian Balakrishnan has thanked the Indonesian rescuers who risked their lives to recover the bodies of two Singaporeans killed in a volcano eruption in North Maluku. Speaking in Jakarta, Dr. Balakrishnan noted that Singaporeans closely followed the operation as more than 150 rescuers worked through volcanic ash, continuing eruptions and poor weather conditions. He said the rescue mission reflected the deep ties between Singapore and Indonesia. The two Singaporeans who died during the May 8th eruption of Mount Dukono were Shahin Mores Abdul Hamid and Timothy Heng. An Indonesian hiker was also killed. U.S. President Donald Trump has warned the United States could resume attacks on Iran, saying Tehran could either make a deal or be decimated. This comes a day after he rejected Iran's latest demands as garbage, including U.S. war reparations, sanctions relief, and recognition of Iranian control over the Strait of Hormuz. U.S. Defense Secretary Pete Hegseth also told a congressional hearing there was a plan to escalate if necessary. Iran has warned it could increase uranium enrichment to weapons-grade levels if it were attacked again. Meanwhile, U.S. President Donald Trump says he does not believe he will need China's help to end the war with Iran, despite growing tensions in the Strait of Hormuz. Speaking ahead of talks with Chinese President Xi Jinping in Beijing, Mr. Trump said the U.S. would resolve the conflict peacefully or otherwise. The comments come as hopes for a lasting peace deal continue to fade, with Iran tightening its grip over the key shipping route. Meanwhile, Brent crude oil futures extended gains, climbing to more than $107 a barrel earlier, as the deadlock continues to leave the Strait of Hormuz largely closed.
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5: There's an accident on the BKE towards the PIE after Dairy Farm Road. And on the PIE towards Changi at Jalan Anak Bukit entrance, look out for an obstacle there to drive safely.
2: If you see anything on the roads that we might have missed, send us a WhatsApp message at 8855-0893. 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
6: Good morning. Here's your business report with me, Ryan Huang. Coming up, we take a look at a notable shakeup in regional indices as MSCI drops six Indonesian companies from its benchmark, plus steady first quarter earnings growth for tech conglomerate C. And later, we'll look at a $5.6 billion takeover bid that was just firmly rejected by a major e-commerce player. We'll unpack all that in just a moment, but first, let's get a macro overview of what's driving market sentiment today. Across the Asia-Pacific region, equity markets are showing resilience. And that's where Asian stocks have managed to erase earlier losses, finding their footing as the trading session progresses. But the dynamic is quite different in fixed income markets. Bonds are falling across the board in response to the latest US inflation data. The inflation readings have prompted investors to reassess the outlook for global monetary policy and interest rates. As a result, we are seeing downward pressure on bond prices as yields move higher. Yet despite this headwind from the bond market, regional stocks have managed to recover from their initial dips, indicating that equity investors are currently absorbing inflation data without a broader sell-off. So how will the inflationary pressures play out for markets down the road? We checked in earlier with Brian Arces, portfolio manager and equity analyst at Ford Asset Management.
7: I think here for investors, it's really important to differentiate between the companies that you're investing in, those with clear pricing power, and those that don't necessarily have strong pricing power. Because ultimately, these higher energy prices will filter through into higher input costs for companies, whether it's in energy consumption itself or in the higher cost of transport and shipping their products around the world. The companies that have strong pricing power will have a better chance of passing on those increased costs to their own customers. And obviously that will protect margins and allow them to maintain and continue to grow earnings. Those that don't have that pricing power, perhaps because they sell products that aren't differentiated or don't have a strong competitive advantage in their space, will clearly be more hurt and won't be able to pass on those rising input costs. And so at this point in the cycle, it's quite important for investors to really understand how strong are the competitive advantages of the companies that they're investing in, and will they be able to weather this storm of rising input costs?
6: And turning to some of the corporate stories this morning, let's take a look at eBay, which has officially rejected a $5.6 billion US takeover bid from GameStop. The e-commerce company's board dismissed the offer, stating clearly that the proposal was neither credible nor attractive. The outright rejection stops what would have been an unexpected tie-up between the video game retailer and the online marketplace.
8: Moving on to earnings, Singapore-based Sea has reported a 6.2% increase in first quarter earnings. Sea posted $427.9 million for the quarter. This single-digit growth points to continued operational stability for the tech company across its digital entertainment and e-commerce platforms. Finally, looking at regional equities, MSCI has removed six Indonesian companies from the domestic Global Standard Index following its quarterly review. Among the six being removed from the global index by MSCI, Dian Swastika Sentosa, which is part of the Sinarmas Group, one of the country's largest conglomerates owned by the billionaire Wijaya family. The move could drive forced selling from passive index tracking funds once the rebalancing comes into effect on May the 29th. And that's what's shaping up the business world and markets today. I'm Ryan Huang. Catch you at the next Business Report.
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0: If you are anywhere near Amoy Street this morning, come on down and say hello. I'm Michelle Martin, and we are broadcasting Live Well with Michelle from Flamingo Coffee and Wine till 1 p.m. today. It's a great space. Beautiful, good coffee too, I have to say. So come down, listen to some great conversations and market talk, as well as great ideas on how to live well across all dimensions of life. Here's more great talk.
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9: Stand up for Singapore.
10: Singapore.
9: A classic, a good classic, but it seems like a lot of us have forgotten how to stand up for Singaporeans.
10: We are not standing up for Singaporeans, it seems. We are not standing up for Singaporean pregnant women. Mm. We are not standing up for the elderly, for those with special needs. Just last week, a story went viral on Stomp after a pregnant commuter was left disappointed after no one offered her a seat during an MRT ride from Tiong Bahru to Jurong East on April the 29th. She is 8 months pregnant, so it's pretty obvious.
9: I remember that time.
10: Into the third trimester, exactly. Mm. And she said in the piece, on an average trip, an average week, out of 4 or 5 trips on the bus or the MRT, she only ever gets offered a seat once in every 4 or 5 trips. Is that fair? Is that acceptable? Should she ask for the seat? Should she demand the seat?
9: Yes.
10: What do you guys think? WhatsApp 88550893. Joining us in the studio to talk all about it is Stomp's very own Maureen Au. You've probably known her as the famous food blogger, Miss Tumchak. So Maureen today or Tumchak? What do you prefer?
11: Maureen, good morning, guys.
10: Good morning, Maureen. Right, you broke this story. It went viral. And because I'm shameless, I wrote a column about it to follow up and cash in on the viral phenomenon.
11: I read it.
10: Mm. And that also was spread far and wide. Give us an overview about this story and the responses. The pregnant woman who had to stand for a long journey on the MRT.
11: Okay, before that, I need to give my opinion first.
10: I don't think
11: Singaporeans are uniquely selfish, to be really honest.
9: Okay.
11: But we have gone to the age where, you know, it's always head down, our own world in public spaces.
9: Look at phone.
11: Yes, yeah. Look at phone.
9: Yeah.
11: So we feel like, you know, every time we are so tired, we are overwhelmed, we are overstimulated, and we don't really see what's going on around us.
9: Mm.
11: But that doesn't mean that we should not give up seats. Yeah, I think giving up seats, right, it shouldn't be a debate, actually.
9: Yes.
11: Yeah, right? Okay. It's basic social awareness.
10: Okay. And did you get many responses to this this story when it went out on Stomp? It went viral, right?
11: Yes, it went viral. Even your article also the one that you wrote, Stand Up for Pregnant Women on MRT and the Nation.
10: You don't have to sound so surprised. Yes, but they often do go quite viral.
11: Best-selling author.
10: But carry on. I'll ignore that jibe. Yes, carry on.
11: So this stumper who wrote in to us, she said she's 32 weeks pregnant, about 8 months along.
9: Yeah.
11: And this incident happened at about 2:20 between Tiong Bahru to Jurong East. And she said nobody gave up seats. And she said that the two men seated directly in front of her made eye contact with her, but did not give up seats.
9: Okay, so I'm looking at the comments now on this piece, and there are a good number of Singaporeans who ask, did you even ask?
11: Yes.
9: If you ask for a seat and then you got rejected, then maybe you can be disappointed. But if you don't ask, people assume all's good and you have it, you are holding on to a handrail, and they don't feel the need to give their seat up. What do you say to these
11: folks? Someone else also said, didn't know, now must ask.
9: Yeah.
11: So no point having those signs in the bus and train stated priority seats for the elderly and pregnant woman.
10: It's unbelievable. And our comment section is already blowing up. Do you think you should give up a seat for a pregnant woman, an elderly person, someone who clearly has additional needs? I'm going to get to as many as I can. Clifton, good morning. Clifton says,
9: good morning.
10: I'm not trying to make a joke here, says Clifton, but the funniest sharing from my female friends was that they are often standing up for a pregnant lady and being told that they are not actually pregnant.
9: This is so
10: awkward. Now, yes. Clifton, it is a serious point, actually, because I wrote about this in my column and I've never, never forgotten this, Clifton. You are so right. 30 years ago, I had a former colleague when I was a teacher and I knew she was pregnant, but I hadn't seen her for a while and I bumped into her. I'll never forget this in Wismar Atria in Orchard Road. And I said, so when's the baby due? And she looked at me I've never done it since. I've never done it since. With these dead eyes, she, like a shark's eyes.
9: What baby?
10: She just looked at me and said, 6 months ago. 6 months ago.
9: Make a public apology one more time.
10: I have apologized to this woman a thousand times. I've apologized publicly. I am sorry. I am sorry. I am sorry. But Clifton makes a good point, right? Because there's a line, isn't there? There's a line between, is this woman pregnant or not? In this particular case, though, Maureen, she was 8 months plus.
9: Yeah.
10: The margin for error is very small when you're deep into the third trimester, whatever your body shape may be. So I think that one is pretty much a closed case, Maureen.
11: Yes, that one I agree. But we cannot say that all Singaporeans are selfish. I think for me, when I was pregnant, people give up seats. And even though I was really small size, but you know, people still see, oh, do you need a seat? Mm. Yeah, without saying that, oh, you are heavily pregnant, you know, you should come and take a seat.
9: Yeah.
11: Yeah.
9: So we do have Jade also chiming in. The same thing happened to her about 20 years ago. She was wearing a white loose kind of dress and someone thought that she was pregnant and offered her a seat. And this is one of those things I don't think that people want to offend others. I do think that there's an underlying, what if she feels offended?
11: Yeah.
9: It's one of those things where I have offered up my seat to an elderly man and he looked at me and goes, I don't need it.
10: Like, yeah.
9: You know, so you also don't want to cross a boundary. Do you find that that is also true?
11: Honestly, if I'm not pregnant and someone offers me a seat,
9: happy, right?
11: I will take it.
10: Exactly.
11: I'll be like, oh,
10: what's
11: thank
10: the
11: you.
10: Big deal?
9: You suddenly walk like a pregnant woman, like, yes, thanks.
10: Well, I got this great comment on LinkedIn. Do keep your comments coming. We're looking at WhatsApp. We want voice notes. Send in your voice notes. Get your voices on air on Singapore's number one talkback radio show, Singapore Unfiltered. WhatsApp 88550893. I got this great comment from Charlotte. And Charlotte says, it's very, very common for pregnant women to have to stand on the MRT and buses. And then, and this is another point, I saw this yesterday on a bus. Charlotte says, that and the bus drivers who can't wait a minute for the pregnant woman to sit down
9: before they
10: suddenly think they're Lewis Hamilton. And I'm making that up. But I don't get that part. They roar away from one bus stop to another. We've all done that. We've all had to lurch forward and grab the rail or grab the handle. What if you're pregnant? What if you're elderly? What if you're frail? What if you're holding bags of shopping? Charlotte follows up with, it must be addressed. I'm currently in the last stretch of my pregnancy.
9: Congratulations, Charlotte.
10: Congratulations, Charlotte.
9: Yeah, I was there.
10: And yep. I have been experiencing total empathy with that woman for months now. People just ignore me. Mm. What do you guys think? WhatsApp 88550893. Jade says, I am a kind of a self-appointed MRT and bus advocate for frail elderly ladies. I will ask the young ones to vacate their priority seats if they ignore the presence of the old and the needy. First politely and then not too nicely, so that the youngsters get my message and get their butts moving.
9: Wow, wow, wow. That is a tall order, actually, to be the person to always do that. I do want to bring up the priority seats. We always see it on the MRTs and on buses, and sometimes you see people sitting there when there is the bus is not full. Other seats are still vacant, correct, but someone is still sitting in the priority seat. I do think that there also should be equal opportunity awareness all around, even if you're not sitting at a priority seat. Should you also, and you do see that the priority seat is taken, should you take it upon yourself, even though you're not in that specially designated colored seat, to get up and offer your seat to somebody? I feel like a lot of focus is on the priority seats specifically.
11: You know,
9: yes or no?
11: Yes, correct. But you know what? Just stand up. Don't sit lah. That easy, you know.
9: Interesting.
11: Okay, but in an article that in a video that we posted recently, there was this TikToker who mentioned, you know, in the priority seats, right, there are actually two, the colors are different, right? So the two seats are the different color, but that sticker on top is only
9: stand
11: for
9: up Stacy.
11: Yeah, Stacy is only for one.
9: Oh.
11: So her question was, so the two seats are priority seats, or that particular one, the stand up Stacy, is priority seats?
10: Yeah, it's pretty clear. I'm trying to see both sides here, but the priority seats are pretty clearly marked on all of the MRT trains. And they have the symbols above them, the shape of the pregnant lady, the old elderly
11: so that's
10: person.
11: One.
10: Yeah, so yeah. I know you're talking about the two seats.
11: Yeah.
10: But there's one that's clearly designated as a priority seat and the other one isn't. And the other
11: lesser
10: one,
11: priority.
10: You can see it. My issue, to see both sides fairly, is that what I often see on MRT trains, in fact, I see it every single day, is that we've become so militant about the priority seat. You know, I'm trying to see it from both sides. Mm. People are utterly terrified to sit in that seat. I have never in 30 years, never taken a priority seat because I got to pay foreigner tax. I got to pay Angmore tax. I got to viral. I got to pay Money FM DJ tax.
9: You're representing too many groups.
10: I don't want anyone catching me in that seat.
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0: If you are anywhere near Amoy Street this morning, come on down and say hello. I'm Michelle Martin, and we are broadcasting Live Well with Michelle from Flamingo Coffee and Wine till 1 p.m. today. It's a great space. Beautiful, good coffee too, I have to say. So come down, listen to some great conversations and market talk, as well as great ideas on how to live well across all dimensions of life. 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
0: We're going to talk about the biggest bugbear of a seasoned professional in the financial advisory in Singapore. It's time to welcome the man with 28 years experience in this industry, Christopher Tan, CEO of Provident. How are you?
12: 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Good morning, everyone.
0: So let's talk about health. Most people maybe have a scarcity mindset because they think, I'm one medical emergency away from running down my retirement savings. Mm. So what are the biggest misconceptions that Singaporeans have, specifically maybe about integrated shield plans after retirement, that you'd like us to know about?
12: I think, you know, the IP plan, as we all know, has gone through quite a lot of changes, and the most recent one being 1st April 2026, right? MOH have somehow insisted that the insurance company rolled out a whole package of new riders that are supposedly cheaper, but it doesn't cover small bills, it covers the bigger bills. I think we have reached a point whereby You know, IP plans is not a plan whereby you buy and then you forget about it. You keep the policy, you know, in your cupboard and you forget about it.
0: Yeah.
12: Because I think there are quite a lot of things that we need to consider.
0: Mm-hmm.
12: Now, I mean, what do we need to consider? I was sharing with you, Michelle, that, you know, you can actually go to CPF board website. There's a CPF planner. And in the CPF planner, there are four modules. One of the modules is actually the CPF health planner. Go in there, use your SingPass. They will know what kind of IP plans you have. There are some assumptions made on the inflation for the IP plans.
0: Mm.
12: And I did it. I did it.
0: Mm.
12: And to my horror, because I'm having the best plan right now, I'm having a plan that allows me to stay in a private hospital and also the old rider whereby it covers even the smaller bill.
0: Mm-hmm.
12: But to my horror, from now until about 90 years old, I will need to fork out of pocket cash about $700,000. Now,
0: my jaw is on the floor.
12: Yeah, what's $700,000? $700,000 is $700,000 lesser of your retirement.
0: Yeah.
12: Right? So I need to make a decision. Am I willing to pay $700,000 cash out of pocket from now? I'm 56 in my retirement. I'm not. So then what do I need to do? I need to make some serious decision on whether I should downgrade my IP plan. But I'm so used to having that freedom to go to any hospital I want in Singapore.
0: Yeah.
12: Do I really want to give that up? Right? Or should I, instead of downgrading my IP plan from a private plan to an AWOD plan, should I then downgrade my rider, my old rider, to the new rider for it to be cheaper? But if I do that, then I cannot cover my smaller bills. Right? Do I have health condition right now to make sure that I need to cover my smaller bills? So I think these are all the considerations, and we can no longer just sit down there and do nothing. I think we seriously need to look at our IP and decide what to do, because some of the decisions you make, they are irreversible.
0: You can't go back to the better rider if you choose a lesser rider.
12: Yeah. So if I decided, for example, to downgrade to a AWOD plan, because I'm on a private hospital plan, right? So if I downgrade to an AWOD plan, now I've got some medical condition, it will be difficult for me to reverse back to my private hospital plan without any exclusion. If I downgrade from the old rider to the new rider, I can't go back anymore, right? So I think these are serious considerations you need to make. It's no longer just about today's affordability. It is also whether you can afford this in your retirement, and are you willing to have that trade-off to, in my case, have $700,000 lesser.
0: So review your IP plans, go to that website, see how much you will be paying if you don't make a shift.
12: Yes, and speak to your advisor, right? Because like I said, you cannot just forget about this. It's a very important piece of your financial puzzle that you have to sort it out.
0: Christopher Tan is CEO of Provident.
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0: On the CTE towards the AYE after PIE twice, avoid lane 1. Another one in the KPE tunnel towards the ECP after Tampines Road, avoid lanes 1 and 2. And the accident earlier on the PIE towards Changi at Stevens Road exit is still showing up on my screen. If you're around the area, do drive safely.
1: 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But only when you're safely parked. 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
2: 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We've got some great prizes to give away and we look forward to meeting you.
1: Best of Live Well with Michelle. 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
2: He is a Singaporean founder with ADHD who had a high-flying career in finance but whose life changed after he tasted the amazing, life-changing coconut ice cream with incredible generosity served up at Chatuchak Market. You might have heard of Coco JJ at Chatuchak. But how would this Singaporean founder and entrepreneur get that infamous taste of coconut Thai ice cream here to Singapore, make the recipe his own, and also take the product to the world, making ice cream fit global tastes for maybe less sugar, less cruelty as well, ice cream that was not dependent on milk taken away from a calf. My guest today would take what he observed of huge companies listed on NASDAQ, great companies that he had the opportunity to chat with, work with, sitting in on C-suite discussions, and he used what he learned, how these companies thought, how they strategize around what he says are key competencies to grow a global brand that started here in Singapore and just a few weeks ago started in China. So the ice cream now ships from Singapore to Hainan. It is my pleasure to welcome to Money and Me, Lawrence Tang, founder of Co-Nut Inc. How are you, Lawrence?
3: I'm good, Michelle. Thank you.
2: Fantastic to meet you.
3: Thank you.
2: We have people in this very studio who have tasted Co-Nut Inc. and love it.
3: Thank you.
2: Yeah. Yes. So let's go back to the beginning because I think many people listening in might be surprised to hear you flunked PSLE.
3: Yep.
2: That must have been very challenging. You didn't grow up with, you know, bank of mum and dad to back up your business. Talk to us about your early challenges.
3: Well, I guess the impression within my relative is that I'm always the naughty one, not paying attention. You know, and always writing alphabets as, you know, upside down, you know, things like that. So the first 12 years of my life has been very challenging. And coming from a financially and sometimes can be emotionally challenging, you know, within that family nucleus, you kind of like dictate yourself and say that your life is screwed, you know, and you always have that inferiority complexity, right? Mm. Until when you, fortunately or unfortunately, you kind of like flung your PSLE and then you went into this totally different arena. Because I came from a so-called Catholic school, which most of the students are fairly good background and, you know, good students. And when you went into a neighborhood school, you kind of like finally found that people are actually worse than you out there in this world.
2: That what you thought was challenging, other people had even more challenging
3: that's right.
2: Experiences.
3: Yeah. Okay. So that kind of like triggers your confidence a little bit better, right?
2: Okay.
3: On that. And, you know, even though you're in the so-called the normal stream and things like that, but you kind of like found that life is a lot more than that as well, because you kind of blend with the group of people that is belongs to your category, you know. And I never regretted that, and that is my best 5 years in my life, actually, if you ask me, right? All the way from playing football and, you know, schools and things, you know, friends and things like that. And after that, but because you kind of like went through that first 12 years that's very challenging, and you have always been a burden to people, especially to my mom, you know, so I told myself and said that no more burden, you know, and I work as much as I can while studying. And from that day onwards, I kind of like bring myself all the way to college on that basis. And yes, that's where you kind of like turn your weaknesses into strength, right?
2: Yeah.
3: And during that time, I think it's very challenging because, you know, people just kind of like deem you as lazy, stupid, things like that from there. But I think along the way, and as of now, with technology and AI and scientists and things like that, they deem ADHD as... Mm.

0: something actually very good, you know, because
1: you've learned that ADHD can be your superpower.
0: Because I think along the way you kind of like, I mean, before they come up with these studies that you know, ADHD can be an advantage on that, but you kind of like blend into it while you have that confidence back into yourself, right? And then you use that in your corporate life, especially on doing something more creative in your corporate
1: life. How does it help you? How does it, you know, knowing you have ADHD, how have you turned it into a strength?
0: Well, I guess for us is that by and large, the fundamentals is whereby we always want to do things differently.
1: Okay.
0: You know, be it you're working for people or we're running our business. So when I actually, you know, in the corporate world, you know, training out treasury activities for the company and things like that, you kind of like also have this creation of the modus operandi.
1: Yeah,
0: you know,
1: sorry, I have a guest outside. I'm trying to gesture. Can somebody please bring my guest into the next cafe so my guest doesn't walk up and down Amoy Street wondering what's happening? Yeah. Sorry about that.
0: No, it's okay. Yeah.
1: You see, in a studio, I perpetually have distractions. All right, so you've been very open about ADHD and dyslexia, and I think it's important so people out there understand if you're a parent. It doesn't mean that you can't go on to create the life that you want to, because you created an amazing business and, you know, may have flunked PSLE, but in 2013, you were living it up as a treasury professional, an investment banker in New York, in France. And you took that label of unfocused. And when did you let go of that label? I mean, how did it not just not become something that bothered you in life?
0: Well, I guess, you know, starting from the secondary school, you know, arena, right? You know, you kind of have this confidence in you already. You kind of build up in you. So at the end of the day, it's a lot about getting the right environment that you're in.
1: Okay, yeah, you know? That's a good point.
0: So that's where you kind of like take gradual steps towards, you know, on that basis. And once you are also very focused in terms of what you want in your life, right? Mm-hmm. And then you kind of like just do the playbook, you know.
1: And then there's the factor of luck as well. Like you're strolling around Chatuchak and then you taste this ice cream and that would inspire an entire F&B business. So why did you choose to build a business around, you know, in a very challenging sector, F&B, and how did that Thai coconut drink impact you?
0: Totally agree. I think in a humble sense is whereby the F&B industry is a so-called a low entry industry. And when people actually go into this industry, I think at the end of the day is, I mean, for my 2 cents worth is that coming from a corporate, you know, background, all these companies that are listed in NASDAQ or the Singapore Exchange, you know, the French Exchange, is whereby they have this thing called the core competencies that they have to survive in the industry, you know, regardless of what industry that you are in, right? But at the end of the day, you do have to identify your core competencies and your that core competencies has to be different from the rest out there, right?
1: Okay.
0: And how you evolve that competencies is very much in terms of creating your the R&D.
1: But what was it about that Thai ice cream shop in Chatuchak that made you think, wow, there's a business here?
0: I think F&B, I think fundamentally the food has to be great, right? I mean, the recipe has to be great, right? I mean, you can come up with all the marketing gimmick, you know, things like that from there. But at the end of the day, it's all about the recipe, right?
1: Yeah, it is.
0: So you have to learn from the master, the authentic one. So along the way, when you tell your story, you are really the authentic one, factually speaking, you know. So that's where we started from there as the first competencies that we must have.
1: But you said there was something about the experience of that Thai coconut ice cream at Chatuchak, the generosity because of the free toppings and things like that, that made you feel something about it, right?
0: Yes, that's right. Yeah. I think... in the end is that you can't have just one core competencies. You must have multiple of it. So in Chatuchak Market, it gives me that exposure to say that they have actually created as an outdoor lifestyle concept with all the umbrellas is hanging. I mean, it's a very simple store, but it tells you a lot of story behind it.
1: A lot of stories.
0: Right? The generosity, as you mentioned, the free coconut water, right? The recipe, of course, the ambience that they created on the basis. So all these things kind of like go back to your drawing board and say that, how do you identify the core competencies in the very challenging F&B industry?
1: Lawrence Tang is my guest. He's founder of Coconut Inc. I'm sure you've tried it. They've got many outlets in Singapore and a couple of weeks ago have started their foray in China, in Hainan. We're Money FM, so I'm going to ask the money question, Lawrence. Yep. How much in terms of capital did you start with for Coconut Inc.?
0: Okay, I think for us is that strategically we're very focused as an outdoor lifestyle concept. I mean, just to give you a grander scheme of things, we are talking about 100 billion ice cream industry, right? But probably about 8 to 10% belongs to the outdoor industry.
1: I mean, a small portion.
0: Yeah, it's a very small portion. So learning from the Chatuchak concept, it's imperative for us to have the core competencies to help us to proliferate that 8 to 10%.
1: Mm-hmm.
0: So that's why from a strategic point of view, we're very focused in terms of how we grow.
1: So would it be sort of 6 figures or 7 figures in terms of capital to start?
0: Yeah. So for us is that when we actually identify the first outlet in Singapore, right? Of course, pragmatically, we have to find a good traffic, right? And when you're selling something that is on a dessert kind of situation, mm-hmm. you have to come to a situation whereby people are on a leisure mood. They're not on a daily coffee, tea kind of situation, you know, on that basis. So Sentosa is actually our focus point during that time.
1: Oh,
0: right?
1: That's where you started.
0: Yeah, that's where we started.
1: In Sentosa.
0: Yeah, that's right. And I turned a storeroom along Sentosa Beach Walk into a F&B outlet.
1: Amazing.
0: Yeah, it was very challenging getting all the approvals and whatnot from there. But yeah, you have to do something different. But that's where different challenges, right, thick and thin.
1: So we want to inspire entrepreneurs who are listening in to get started as well. What would you say in terms of capital to get started?
0: I think every industry and businesses entails different capital, right? You really have to work out your P&L, right? So one of the good things about us finance is that we are not creative, but we are very focused in terms of our numbers, right? So you really have to work out your P&L. So for us is that we know literally every cost of our flags, spoons, hearts and things like that. So even going to China before we made that decision, right? We had to go back to the drawing board in our war room, right, under the finance department to really work out our P&L and whether this actually dictates a success or not.
1: Spoken like a true treasury professional. So you figured it all out, but you could, as an entrepreneur, you have to decide to take that risk, right? So you decide to take that risk with 5, 6, 7 figures, or I mean, how do you decide how much to risk with?
0: Well, during that time, I told myself and said that this is the amount of money, probably about 50,000, right? To lose it, right? I give myself a year period. If I lose it, you know, that's about it.
1: Okay.
0: You know, but if I succeed and I can carry on, that's where I, you know.
1: Well, you did lose 10 kg in your first 3 months of business, I hear.
0: Yes, it is. Because I kind of like throw away all my cufflinks and shirts and ties and wear my Bermudas and my T-shirts.
1: So healthy making, lifestyle.
0: Well, yes and no, because you kind of like literally making your ice cream there in that 500 square feet or less than that 300 square feet kind of store.
1: Okay.
0: And then you make your ice cream, you serve, you clean and everything
1: you
0: else.
1: You did it all.
0: Yeah, you have to, right? Because you have to learn everything yourself. Then you know how you churn out the modus operandi and your protocol in your company. You know, even though as of now, I'm still learning a lot from my colleagues.
1: Amazing. Speaking about learning, you spent a couple of years flying back and forth to Bangkok to earn the trust at the legends of at Coco JJ at Chatuchak Market. Why that specific recipe rather than create a new version of your own?
0: Well, again, I think for us is that we really want to be truly authentic, right? Because, I mean, again, I'm a finance guy. I'm not a F&B or, you know, cake or ice cream kind of a guy, right? So realistically, I think to be really truly authentic, you really have to learn from the master.
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1: This is Live Well with Michelle. We are broadcasting live from 69 Amoy Street. You are more than welcome to come join us. We've got some great prizes to give away and we look forward to meeting you.
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1: We're going to talk about the biggest bugbear of a seasoned professional in the financial advisory in Singapore. It's time to welcome the man with 28 years experience in this industry, Christopher Tan, CEO of Provident. How are you?
2: Hi, Michelle. Good morning, everyone.
1: So let's talk about health. Most people maybe have a scarcity mindset because they think I'm one medical emergency away from running down my retirement savings. So what are the biggest misconceptions that Singaporeans have, specifically maybe about integrated shield plans after retirement, that you'd like us to know about?
2: I think, you know, the IP plan, as we all know, has gone through quite a lot of changes, and the most recent one being 1st April 2026, right? MOH have somehow insisted that the insurance company rolled out a whole package of new riders that are supposedly cheaper, but it doesn't cover small bills, it covers the bigger bills. I think we have reached a point whereby, you know, IP plans is not a plan whereby you buy and then you forget about it. You keep the policy, you know, in your cupboard and you forget about it.
1: Yeah.
2: Because I think there are quite a lot of things that we need to consider.
1: Mm-hmm.
2: Now, I mean, what do we need to consider? I was sharing with you, Michelle, that, you know, you can actually go to CPF board website. There's a CPF planner. And in the CPF planner, there are four modules. One of the modules is actually the CPF health planner. Go in there, use your SingPass. They will know what kind of IP plans you have. There are some assumptions made on the inflation for the IP plans. And I did it. And to my horror, because I'm having the best plan right now, I'm having a plan that allows me to stay in a private hospital and also the old rider whereby it covers even the smaller bill. But to my horror, from now until about 90 years old, I will need to fork out of pocket cash about $700,000. Now,
1: my jaw is on the floor.
2: Yeah, what's $700,000? $700,000 is $700,000 lesser of your retirement.
1: Yeah.
2: Right? So I need to make a decision. Am I willing to pay $700,000 cash out of pocket from now? I'm 56 in my retirement. I'm not. So then what do I need to do? I need to make some serious decision on whether I should downgrade my IP plan. But I'm so used to having that freedom to go to any hospital I want in Singapore.
1: Yeah.
2: Do I really want to give that up? Right? Or should I, instead of downgrading my IP plan from a private plan to an AWOD plan, should I then downgrade my rider, my old rider, to the new rider for it to be cheaper? But if I do that, then I cannot cover my smaller bills. Right? Do I have health condition right now to make sure that I need to cover my smaller bills? So I think these are all the considerations, and we can no longer just sit down there and do nothing. I think we seriously need to look at our IP and decide what to do, because some of the decisions you make, they are irreversible.
1: You can't go back to the better rider if you choose a lesser rider.
2: Yeah. So if I decided, for example, to downgrade to a AWOD plan, because I'm on a private hospital plan, right? So if I downgrade to an AWOD plan, now I've got some medical condition, it will be difficult for me to reverse back to my private hospital plan without any exclusion. If I downgrade from the old rider to the new rider, I can't go back anymore, right? So I think these are serious considerations you need to make. It's no longer just about today's affordability. It is also whether you can afford this in your retirement, and are you willing to have that trade-off to, in my case, have $700,000 lesser.
1: So review your IP plans, go to that website, see how much you will be paying if you don't make a shift.
2: Yes, and speak to your advisor, right? Because, yeah, like I said, you cannot just forget about this. It's a very important piece of your financial puzzle that you have to sort it out.
1: Christopher Tan is CEO of Provident.
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2: These are your news headlines. I'm Shilpa Shades. A new study shows strong generational gains within Singapore's Malay community, though structural and social barriers remain. The Center for Research on Islamic and Malay Affairs found 8 in 10 respondents achieved higher educational levels than their parents, and more than 7 in 10 say they are financially better off. However, researchers note persistent gaps in social networks, mentorship, and access to higher-paying industries. Some respondents also felt they needed to work harder to be recognized, despite having the qualifications and experience. Singapore's Sovereign Wealth Fund, GIC, is co-investing in a music catalogue worth nearly $4 billion US as part of its venture with Sony Music Publishing. The partnership has agreed to acquire Recognition Music Group's portfolio of over 45,000 songs, including songs by Beyoncé, Bruno Mars, and Mariah Carey. The catalog is being acquired from funds managed by Blackstone. GIC has been investing in the music industry since 2017, including catalogs, companies, and music-focused funds. Singapore has launched a new volunteer network to broaden community support for the nation's defense. The Singapore Defense Volunteer Network, or SG Defense, consolidates existing military and civilian volunteer roles under one platform. Senior Minister of State for Defense Zaki Mohammed says conflicts in the Middle East and Europe show that modern threats require a whole-of-society response, not just a military one. SG Defense plans to double the current 1,500 volunteers over the next 3 to 5 years and expand ways the broader community can support national servicemen. In world news, British Prime Minister Keir Starmer is fighting to stay in power after more than 90 Labour MPs called on him to resign following heavy local election losses. Mr. Starmer has challenged rivals to launch a formal leadership bid, insisting the government must focus on tackling the cost of living and reforming Britain. The political turmoil has also rattled financial markets, with UK government borrowing costs jumping to their highest levels in years amid fears of instability. Despite the pressure, Mr. Starmer will press ahead with the state opening of Parliament later today. Police in Johor have detained 3 people to assist investigations into the fatal shooting of a man outside an entertainment outlet in Skudai last week. Officers say the suspects are 2 local men and a woman aged between 26 and 29. No weapons were found during the arrests. The 27-year-old victim worked at a warehouse in Singapore. Another 27-year-old man, who was also shot during the incident, was his friend. Police are still determining a motive, including possible links to underworld activities or organized crime.
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3: Date check. 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
4: Traffic.
3: There's an accident on the AYE towards Tuas after Jurong Pier Road. Avoid lane 2. And a vehicle has broken down on the PIE towards Tuas after Adam Road. Lane 5 is affected. And a couple of blackouts. One at the junction of Pasir Ris Central and Drive 3. And another one at Mountbatten Road, Guillemot Road and Nicoll Highway. If you're around the area, to drive safely.
0: If you see anything on the roads that we might have missed, send us a WhatsApp message at 8855-0893. But only when you're safely parked. 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
5: Good afternoon. Here's your business report with me, Ryan Huang. Coming up, South Korea intervenes to calm strike fears involving tens of thousands of workers at a global tech giant. Plus, a major sportswear brand slumps after warning of another weak year in North America. And later, lower gaming revenues weigh heavily on one of Singapore's gaming resorts. We'll unpack all these moves in just a moment. But first, what's playing out in the markets? And that's where Asia-Pacific markets are showing some signs of resilience and reversing earlier losses. The MSCI Asia-Pacific Equities Gauge gained 0.3%. South Korea's KOSPI, which is closely watched as a bellwether for chips and AI, climbed 0.9% after an initial drop of 3% earlier in the session. Over in the US, equity index futures are also pointing to gains. This follows a dip in the underlying gauges on Tuesday, which was driven by US inflation data coming in hotter than expected, plus a loss of momentum among chipmakers following their recent record-breaking rally. But tech sentiment received a boost as Nvidia shares rose more than 2% in after-hours trading. That bounce coming after the White House announced that Nvidia's CEO, Jensen Huang, will be joining President Trump in his upcoming trip to China. With inflation data, geopolitics, as well as shifting sector momentum driving the tape, how should investors balance their assets? We caught up earlier with Brian Arcis, portfolio manager and equity analyst at Ford Asset Management, to get his view on whether he thinks the 60-40 portfolio still works.
6: It's a great question. I mean, in our mind, we manage quite a flexible asset allocation within our multi-asset funds. So we've never fully kind of believed in or adhered to a static 60-40 portfolio. But if you do look at the risk of accelerating inflation and higher discount rates, for example, which we're seeing today, both equities and bonds tend to sell off together in that type of environment, as we saw most recently in 2022, for example. So that traditional 60-40 really wouldn't offer investors the protection that they might expect that it should. If we take a step further and look at where corporate bond spreads are, for example, relative to sovereigns, they're quite narrow. So even if you look at bonds in isolation, we don't think they're offering kind of any incremental return for the increased risk that investors are taking on the credit or liquidity side. Where we do think it makes sense to hedge portfolios and have a bit of ballast would be through gold as one example, right? Which has proven over time to be a good hedge against geopolitical risk and against volatility, not necessarily against inflation, but with geopolitical risk increasing and volatility in markets increasing, that has been a strong hedge. And then the other important piece, which really should be viewed as a key asset class, is cash itself. Clearly, cash is not a hedge against inflation, but it is very important to have liquidity in a portfolio when equities, for example, present a buying opportunity, right? And in all likelihood, you will have a better buying opportunity than you have today. Hmm. So between gold and cash and defensive equities, that's really, in our minds, kind of the best way to hedge a current portfolio rather than a traditional 60-40.
5: And turning to corporate stories driving the markets today, we pick up on that early momentum in South Korea. Samsung Electronics is seeing its shares stabilize, paring back a $66 billion rout. The recovery comes as the government in Seoul moves to calm fears of a massive impending strike. The potential labor action involves 41,000 workers at the tech giant. Investors are closely watching to see how the government's intervention shapes the ongoing negotiations. This comes as the labor union threatens an 18-day strike from May the 21st if its demands are not met. They center on Samsung's performance-based bonus system, where the union is reportedly demanding that Samsung allocate 15% of its operating profit to workers as performance bonuses, scrap caps on bonus payments, and formalize the bonus structure. So far, management has offered to allocate 10% of operating profit to bonuses and provide a one-time special compensation package. Moving to the consumer retail sector, shares of Under Armour have slumped. The sportswear company is managing expectations downward, warning investors to brace for another weak year. The main pressure point remains its core North American market, where the brand continues to struggle with softening consumer demand. Under Armour has been reporting sales declines for 3 straight years. Founder Kevin Plank, who returned as CEO in 2024, has zeroed in on trimming about 25% of his product lines and shifting to higher priced items in categories such as training, running, and team sports. Finally, back home, Genting Singapore is trading lower today. The integrated resort operator reported a drop of 55% in its first quarter net profit, bringing the figure down to 65.2 million Sing dollars. Genting cited considerably lower gaming revenue as the main factor for the decline. The numbers indicate that gaming volumes are facing headwinds, prompting a pullback from investors this morning. And that's what's shaping up the business world and markets so far. I'm Ryan Huang. We'll catch you at the next business report.
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7: Good morning on The Wide Angle this morning. B1, G1. That means buy one, give one. Masami Sato, the co-founder and CEO, is joining us. It is about philanthropy for corporates. And B1, G1 operates on a subscription basis for small and medium enterprises, making business giving easy and meaningful. 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
8: Good morning, Glenn.
7: Tell us about B1, G1. I first heard about it about 6 or 8 years ago. And through Paul Dunn, your co-founder. But tell us, how does it actually work?
8: So the simple way to really understand this is to imagine every time, for example, you have a cup of coffee, then a child somewhere in need receives access to life-saving water for one day.
7: Or, wow, how does that happen? That sounds amazing.
8: Yeah, so, you know, imagine if every time something good happens to your business or to your life, you can make an impact in the world. And so when we look around, it's very overwhelming because we know that in our world, there are so many big challenges, such as access to water is one thing, right? Like still today, more than 700 million people do not have access to clean water.
7: 700 million?
8: Yes.
7: Wow.
8: And so for those people, waking up in the morning, picking up a bucket, and then walking to the, you know, wherever closest water collection point to get the water, bring back the heavy bucket, and walk a couple of hours a day is a normal reality today.
7: Wow.
8: They can't just open the tap.
7: Of course. Yeah, depending
8: you know,
7: on
8: in the house. So, but how B1G1 works is that we work with many accredited charity organizations that are working with these challenges. And in the case of water, then the organizations around the world could be bringing access to wells to the communities or clean water filter. And so when we break down these big issues into a micro unit of positive change, then giving access to someone for a day, just something like 1 or 2 cents. And when we think about that and all of the business activities that are happening in the world every day, and if those micro kindness can be embedded into the business achievement and milestones and do it together habitually, actually changes can be possible.
7: You know, and of course, it's not only water that you do. You do lots of other things. What's an example of some of the other charities that you're involved in, or things, ways that people can get involved with B1G1?
8: Yeah. So yes, water or sanitation, those are very basic resources that the people should have access to, and including the food, which we talked about.
7: Yeah.
8: But also education. You know, lots of people care about quality education for children because actually that pays back big time in the long run. But also helping people start their micro businesses so that they can have access to, you know, opportunities to start small businesses of their own, and then create long-lasting sustainability for their own families and the communities, or even supporting people who have mental health issues. Or so we have a health programs, environmental program, protecting forest, planting trees, or picking up rubbish from the beaches to turn that the plastic into
7: literally bricks. any charity activity you can think of, you've got somebody there that can help put it together.
8: Yeah, because somehow around the world, there are amazing people who identify these issues at the community level, and they come up with the ways to bring positive change in a way that works for their own communities, working with leaders on the ground. Yeah. So for us, it's really about finding the opportunities to do good and to make a change, but also to connect with businesses that want to make sure that their success is not just about making money and making profit, but it's about expressing their mission and purpose in a way that brings positive and measurable and tangible change for the people around the world.
7: That's amazing. We're talking with Masami Sato, the co-founder and CEO of B1G1, Buy One, Give One. And I love what you said just a moment ago about, you know, going into the communities and really finding out what they need and what they want, and not just what we think on the outside world some community wants. And, you know, I remember my my wife was working in Africa a number of years ago, in small communities, helping them with the Grameen Foundation, right, the technical foundation, and Mohammed Yunus, of course, you know, famously helping many people. And they would go into some of these. She went into one village, I remember, and she went in there, and there was this sort of medical clinic sitting there, and there was a brand new X-ray machine, but it was gathering dust over in the corner. Mm-hmm. And she's like, what's wrong with that? She's like, and the folks there said, well, they delivered this brand new beautiful X-ray machine to us, but we don't have any electricity. And so, you know, here a donor thought that they were doing a great thing, when in reality they weren't donating something that was useful at all, right? Because the bigger problem was just getting power.
8: Yeah, precisely. And, you know, that's why we hear from many organizations working on the issues for a long period of time. Their learning is very interesting and also profound because, for example, this case of giving water filter to families. Initially, those filters were given to families for free because we could find the donors who would fund the entire cost. But then what happened was when we invited families to invest just a little bit of their own funding into actually owning the water filter themselves, suddenly the way that families took care of the filter and also used it actually had a profound change. So I think understanding how to bring about change is not just about what we think is good for people, but it also need to come from the ownership on the ground.
7: Yeah. Can you give us an example? Let's say there's a small business and they've got maybe $500 that they want to contribute, or $1,000 or something. What would a project look like for a company that truly does want to get involved but doesn't have tens of thousands of dollars to do that?
8: Yeah, precisely.
7: How would that, can you give me maybe either a real or a you know, kind of a fake example of what that would look like? Either way, a real example would be better, but yeah.
8: Yeah. This is where the idea of B1G1 changes the thinking from philanthropy or charitable giving to actually micro acts of kindness. So in business, every day something good is always happening, such as you might have a wonderful meeting with someone, no? Or you had a business event and 25 people showed up for your event and listened to you, and then they learned something great. So when these things happen, when you actually think about the meaningful thing that you get to do, even just something like $1 could plant one tree or give a brick to, you know, toward building a school or educating a child, helping educate a child for 1 week. And so when we think about this, it's all doable. You know, you don't need to have thousands or tens of thousands of dollars to do something, but you can actually create a smile with that simple moment. And if you imagine embedding that into business, then what happens is the ownership or the impact that you get to create is not even just about your business. It's about your team members. It's about your clients. It's about the customers. And so we get to do this all together and celebrate lots of little wins along the way.
7: Yeah, talking with Masami Ito of B1G1, Buy One, Give One. Philanthropy for organizations that don't necessarily have a ton of money to give but do want to be givers and making a difference. Masami, when someone approaches you, let's say a small medium enterprise, Do they just come to you and say, look, I've got X amount of money, what can I do? Or do they come to you and say, I'm really passionate about clean water or feeding school children or, you know, what can I do in that space? Mm. How does it work?
8: Yeah, I think the intention starts by business owners and leaders thinking that they want to make their business more meaningful and impactful rather than, you know, coming with, oh, I want to actually just do this. Because what happened is we actually care about so many things, right? We don't necessarily just care about water or food or trees.
7: Yeah.
8: And over time, that might also change depending on the time. Then there are different kind of issues we want to make a difference with. So I think the first thing is to really reflect, why are we in business for? And if we think our business is more than just making money, you know, and doing the things that we do every day, but there is a greater mission and purpose so that your business actually exists to make a difference for the communities and the wider world, then that's when they can come to us and then talk to us, because that's a journey of figuring out what issues that they can, you know, come and help solve. And then doing that together is key. Because it's not just about one company doing something and then solving the challenge, but only because we do it together that change can be more profound.
7: Do the companies connect with each other? So if there are five companies working on water filters in Cambodia, do they know about each other? Do you
8: link them? Well, they could know. However, business is actually becoming B101 Business for Good. They would have, of course, the symbol as a business for good, right? And then we have business listing, or we might have an event happening. This year, we have a conference in the UK. So, you know, businesses in the region will come together as well, and including the people who are running the organizations.
7: Yeah. Fascinating stuff. How has the B1G1 grown over the years? You've been around since
8: 2007,
7: right. So, wow, nearly 20 years, huh?
8: Yeah, 19 years this year.
7: 19 years. How has the model changed, or how has the actual business, the B1G1, grown or changed?
8: Yeah, so model hasn't changed, but then we took, you know, like a long time to really ways to actually make this a real reality, because it's easy to say, imagine if this happened. And then the idea itself is so simple, but we had to learn about how to build the system and the processes around that to actually enable these micro acts of kindness to reach the place where it has the maximum impact.
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9: It's been so much fun to meet listeners, to meet guests in person, to be here in the heart of the CBD where money is made every day. I'm Michelle Martin. Tomorrow I'll be back in the studio, though. My usual home at SPH Media in the heart of Toa Payoh, broadcasting, as always, live from 10 a.m. I want to tell you about what we talked about today, so that you can head to our Spotify page and, you know, re-listen, re-enjoy all the content that we put together for you. So today I spoke with Lawrence Tang, who's founder of Coconut Inc. They are a Singapore-based company, and they focus on, you know, fantastic coconut ice cream and drinks, minus the syrup, I understand. What an amazing guy. He bought me lunch, by the way. We were talking about lunch at Maxwell Market and how amazing the nasi lemak is, but I'm stuck here in the studio for quite a bit of time past lunch. And so Lawrence went over and bought me and the crew lunch. Some amazing nasi lemak from Maxwell Market. What a sweet guy. But he's founder of Coconut Inc. and talked about how he built his company to be a best-in-class company. Singapore's top outdoor lifestyle concept, apparently. They've got outlets all over Singapore and have just started a business in China. And then a while ago, I'm just getting off a fantastic show with Elijah Lee. Please listen again, because today's show is about the choices that you need to think through about your IP rider, your integrated shield plan. You know, their changes to the riders. Should you change your rider? Should you stay with what you have? Elijah had a contrarian view, and I think you'll get a lot of value out of the discussion, which also talked about annuities, things that you can start buying today, continue to pay monthly into for the next 1 year, 3 years, 5 years, 10 years. It's up to you. And then when you're done paying, the annuity pays you for life every month. So how do you get started in the whole galaxy of annuities? Find out in today's edition of Live Well With Me, Michelle, which is about living a richer life across all the different dimensions. It's been so much fun. Thank you for your company, and I'll be back tomorrow from 10 a.m. right here on Money FM 89.3.
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1: 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You're on Reset with Lin Lee, Money FM 89.3. How are you doing today? It's hump day, Wednesday, May the 13th, that is. We have a big 3 hours lined up for you today. Your grocery bill, oil prices, and why going electric may not protect you as much as you think. That's coming up on Viewpoint. Then later on in the 2 o'clock hour, we have AI and Me. Four stories this week, including one breaking right now, actually, that involves Air Force One Beijing and the man behind the chips powering the AI revolution. But let's start with something closer to home. Viewpoint, up next.
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1: Now, a conflict thousands of kilometres away, and yet a $6 surcharge on your Batam ferry, a school bus fee that's suddenly up for renegotiation, a grocery bill that keeps creeping up without any single obvious reason. The Iran conflict is hitting Singapore in ways that show up in our lives before we connect the dots. But today's guest argues this isn't just a crisis to weather. It's a signal about how deeply fossil fuels are woven into the way we eat, move and live, and about whether Singapore is moving fast enough towards something more resilient. I'm Lin Lee, and this is Viewpoint, where we go beyond the headline. My guest today is Alberto Salvo, Associate Professor of Economics at the National University of Singapore, where he researches energy markets and public policy. Alberto, welcome.
2: Thank you, Lynn. Thank you for having me on your program.
1: Now, let's start with the thing that struck me most in your piece in the Straits Times this week. You didn't write about oil prices. In that commentary, you wrote about chicken rice and ferry tickets. Why there?
2: That's a great lead question. Yes, I wanted to point out all the hidden ways in which our economy is so interwoven with oil, affecting the everyday person, from the hawker and his diner, the shift worker household, as you mentioned, the Singapore Batam ferry. And the reason these shocks keep hitting us so hard is that, you know, despite real progress we've made to date, we're still at the beginning of the shift away from fossil fuels. And it's not a movie we haven't seen. We've seen this before. We even saw this recently in 2022 when Ukraine sent gas prices soaring. And now we're seeing this with Iran and oil. Mm. So the question is whether we'll keep buying tickets to the same show. And the other thing that I also feel very strongly about is that the energy transition isn't a threat to jobs. It's actually about protecting the jobs of the future. And I, you know, one thing that keeps me awake up at night is when I hear talk of slowing down.
1: Right, right. And the people who feel those dozens of small shocks most, they're not the ones who usually feature in analysis, are they?
2: No, they're not, definitely people like me who, you know, speaking from an air-conditioned office right now.
1: Okay. Now, this raises a harder question. In my mind, when someone's grocery bill goes up or they see that fuel surcharge on the ferry, is that unfair or is it in some sense the honest price of something we've been getting perhaps too cheaply for too long?
2: Yeah, I'd argue that is definitely the case, that, you know, the pain is real, but at the same time, the real risk isn't moving too fast and moving away from fossil fuels. The risk is moving too slowly. So your program talks about markets, and in markets, they correct when prices don't reflect reality. And right now, fossil fuels don't reflect their true cost. What are the costs? The supply insecurity, the climate damage, you know, the fact that a conflict thousands of kilometers away, as you mentioned at the beginning, can raise the price of your chicken rice.
1: Mm-hmm, mm-hmm. Now, so the shock isn't a malfunction, is it? I'm just trying to understand the reality. It's

0: I'm thinking, is the market catching up with reality?
1: Yeah, I think the shock is exposing how vulnerable we are,
0: mm-hmm.
1: and it's pointing, it's a wake-up call to how we can build a more resilient Singapore and region.
0: Mm-hmm.
1: Yeah, and the pain is real, but it should sharpen our focus.
0: Right, okay. And let's talk more about one of the most visible signs of this shift. I think in your piece as well, you mentioned that BYD now sells more new cars in Singapore than anyone else. Nearly one in four new registrations in the first quarter of this year. So when someone buys an electric car, thinking they're protecting themselves from fuel price pain, would that be right? Are they right?
1: That's a great question. So let's be honest, if you buy an EV in Singapore today, you're still running on natural gas because, you know, natural gas is what powers our grid. But here's the thing, even with an EV in Singapore today, you're using far less energy per kilometer and emitting roughly half the carbon into the air as if you were driving a petrol vehicle.
0: Mm-hmm.
1: And that's the picture today. Now, looking ahead, here's why electrification still matters. Once you electrify your car, your ferry, your bus, you name it, that equipment keeps getting cleaner as the grid gets cleaner. And you only have to make the switch for the consumer once, and the grid will do it over the coming decades. You mentioned BYD. Yes, so BYD today is the top seller, mm-hmm. in Singapore, top selling car brand in Singapore.
0: Right.
1: If you look across EVs, excluding conventional hybrids, they're already over 50% of the market. So, you know, that is a very exciting development.
0: Right. But Alberto, we talk about energy security. However, Singapore's water, you know, food and defense systems all have energy dependencies too. Are we thinking about this holistically enough?
1: Right. That's a great question. So I think this brings me back to something that, you know, I learned. I've been in Singapore 14 years, and one thing I've learned over the years is just how you ask Singapore school children and they really understand what water resilience has meant to the growth of Singapore as a nation, the four taps, right? And much the same that we've had the four taps telling the story of Singapore becoming more resilient in the past 60 years, we now need, you know, four energy taps and four food taps going forward, right? Which means diversifying our supplies and bringing their sources closer to home.
0: And you make the point in your piece as well that this crisis touches far more than transport. So let's dive deeper into that. Help us connect those dots between a conflict in the Middle East and the price of, say, a home renovation, you know, or a packet of Milo.
1: Yes. So energy is a critical input to a lot, if not all, production processes. And even though we've made real progress, as I mentioned previously, these are still early days. And so whenever we have these choke points becoming very acute because of political brinkmanship very far from home, it, you know, weaves into the price of all these different goods across the economy. And the pain of that is very real, and it's especially real for lower-income households,
0: mm-hmm.
1: For whom energy accounts for a bigger share of their income. And what's also a point to note is that, you know, they, because they use less energy, they're not the ones that are, you know, contributing to the problem.
0: Right, right. I want to talk about, you know, alternative energy. Going electric right now, you know, means trading one fossil fuel risk for another. What are your thoughts on that?
1: Well, that is, so two thoughts. First is that is true. That is true today, although at half the rate. So electric vehicles are, or machinery, they tend to be more energy efficient than those powered by fossil fuels for, you know, physical and chemical processes. So whenever you switch from a petrol motorcycle into an electric motorcycle, you're going to be using less energy per kilometer traveled, right? That's one thing. The second thing is that in the next 20 years, we have this real opportunity to harvest energy closer to home so we can You know, we can use fields and lakes and deserts across the region, Southeast Asia, Oceania, and work really hard to integrate our energy markets, transmission lines, because the different partners around the region, they have complementary skills, right? They have land, they have skills, they have skilled workers, they have finance, they have good governance. So all of that is available in our region. And there is no reason to keep relying on these few and centralized sources of energy, be that oil coming from the Middle East or natural gas coming from different locations, but also at a very, concentrated compared to solar, which shines, the sun, which shines everywhere.
0: Okay. And recently, the Singapore government has stepped in with support for lower income households and small businesses. I think Minister Jeffrey Siang also made the point that broad fuel subsidies would be the wrong tool here. As an economist, do you agree? And why is that reasoning not as obvious as it sounds?
1: Yeah, it's a great question. The pain is absolutely real, especially for low-income households and small businesses. And my understanding, my reading of Acting Minister Siao in Parliament, he clearly recognized that. So the question isn't whether to help, it's how. Now, how do you help a lower-income household? You give them a cash rebate. Of course, part of that or a lot of that will go into energy bills, absolutely. But you also give them the choice about how to use that money. Maybe they can take shorter showers. Maybe they can switch to a more energy efficient appliance. And the price signal that you don't tamper with higher prices of energy, of fossil energy, it still encourages everyone to use less and switch to cleaner energy. So let me give you a very recent example. I was at One Holland Village last night with my family. You might have been there. A lot of your listeners might have been there. It's an outdoor mall. It's quite new. And when you walk around there, you see that most shops leave their doors wide open with the aircon blasting out onto the corridors to entice shoppers to come in. And I see that, and I think across Southeast Asia right now, farmers can't afford to run water pumps. Delivery drivers are cutting shifts because of fuel costs. And so it makes me think, how can we be more thoughtful about how we use energy? And I think that's exactly what Acting Minister Siao was getting at, and why subsidizing fuel prices is the wrong tool. It tells everyone, including that mall, that energy is cheaper than it actually is.
0: Yeah. And whereas targeted cash transfers go directly to the people who need them most?
1: Exactly. So when you subsidize fuel prices, you are benefiting those who use more fuel, and that's not the lower income household or small business. So it's best to give them cash help.
0: Okay, let's move on to the bigger structural response, the ASEAN power grid. For listeners who haven't been following this, ministers pledged to move on it, I think that was sometime last week. But this idea has been around since 1997. Why now? Why hasn't it happened?
1: Yeah, I think in the past, decades ago, the Asian power grid was an aspiration. And so something has changed the last 20 years. I think two things are clear that have changed. First is that the economics of clean energy have flipped. So whether it's, you know, solar costs, battery storage, the hydrogen economy, all those costs are coming down, and they're coming down fast. Thanks very much today from the clean tech revolution that China's leading. That's the first development. It's the economics that have flipped. Mm-hmm. The second big development is that in the last 4 years alone, we've had two major energy shocks, and the most recent one has no clear signs of when it will abate. And so it's showing every country in the region, not just Singapore, but other partners, just how exposed we are. And so it makes us think about how we can use our complementary advantages, whether it's land, it's fields where you can put solar farms, deserts, and whether you've got the capital, legal frameworks, research capability, and so on, political stability, and how can we work together to build our own future away from fossil fuels.
0: Talking about advantages, you know, Singapore's 2027 ASEAN chairmanship, there's also the newly signed agreement with New Zealand on essential supplies, energy, food, medical goods. Could that serve as a model?
1: I think it's a great example of what's possible. It could become a model for similar arrangements across the region. So my understanding of it from reading the press is that, you know, it's quite practical. It's legally binding in some respects. And it's showing how, again, countries that have complementary abilities can work together to drive a better future for both, for all.
0: And, well, that's the critical question. It doesn't have a comfortable answer, I think. You know, the transition can be made fairer, but it has to be designed in a certain way that's more deliberate.
1: Right. So there's this question about the energy transition and you know, to what extent is it fair? Will it hurt the lower income households and small businesses? So that's a great point. So my understanding is what we have today, the current oil economy, is anything but fair. As I mentioned before, who uses the least energy are the lower income households. They spend most of their income on energy. And the flip side of using fossil fuels is that we're driving global temperatures up, and, you know, not least in our region. And so it's the poor, the lower income, who are bearing the worst consequences of rising temperatures. So what we have today is not fair. Mm. The question then is, can we do something that is more fair than what we have now? Another point I think is relevant is we're on the cusp of, from what we're hearing from some climate scientists, we're on the cusp of a super El Nino. The next couple of years can be really hot. Mm-hmm. And it's the lower income communities in Singapore and across the region that have the least capacity to cope. So I think there's also another opportunity that I wanted to point out before I hand it back to you, which is in Singapore today, we have carbon taxes, right? They were implemented in 2019. Today, they're at $45 a ton, mm-hmm. and they're going to go higher. And they're going to hopefully at some point move into more sectors than the few sectors today. And then the question is, what can we do with that tax revenue? That's real revenue. So there's an opportunity, I think, to show Singaporeans exactly where we can take that money and plow it into our economy. Rebates for lower income households, support for smaller businesses, research in the green economy. And that's something that I think is an opportunity. Now, it's not something that the government will do alone. The government obviously has a leadership role, but I think it includes many stakeholders. It includes businesses, you know, businesses rethinking how they use energy. And yes, it also includes the mall manager deciding to install sliding shop doors.
0: So, Alberto, let me ask you this. Is there a version of this transition where, you know, Singaporeans end up with a better quality of life, or is it inevitably a story of perhaps sacrifice and just adjustment?
1: I am confident that there is a better future compared to the alternative, which is the status quo. Mm-hmm. I believe that, you know, 10, 15 years from now, we can build an energy system where, like, cycling back to where we started in the interview, where the energy system, every crisis we get, doesn't reach for our wallet like we're seeing today. If I can close on a point, I'm an educator, mm-hmm. and, you know, I like to close on this education point. We are in one of the sunniest corners of the planet. That's a plus. We have the technology in 2026 over to the next years to harvest all that energy and in an affordable way. It's not a future promise. It's available now. And so the question then is, how fast can we build this economy fit for the 21st century? So I think overwhelmingly, you know, there is a story of hope here. And if, you know, if you're listening to this and you're thinking, you know, what can I do? Here's a small thing. Also, going back to one of the things I said from last night when I took my family to dinner, mm-hmm. in Holland Village. Next time you walk past the shop with its doors wide open and aircon pouring out, you know, maybe step in, ask for the manager, always with a smile, and ask them if they've thought about installing sliding doors. It's a small thing. Mm. But I firmly believe that when enough of us start asking and showing that we care, that's how social norms change.
0: Wow, okay. So it brings home the point, it's not what we're building, it's how we're deciding together to build it.
1: Absolutely. How we're deciding together as citizens in Singapore and across Southeast Asia and Oceania.
0: All right. Thank you so much for your views, Alberto. I appreciate your time.
1: Thank you very much for having me.
0: Professor Alberto Salvo there from the National University of Singapore. 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
2: These are your news headlines. I'm Shilpa Shades. Prime Minister Lawrence Wong says legal frameworks in Singapore are not designed for AI to make consequential decisions, and laws must be reassessed around responsibility and accountability. Speaking at SMU's SG Law 200 Youth Forum, PM Wong said technology is already moving ahead of legal systems, enabling deepfakes, scams, and misinformation. He added that while machines can assist, human judgment must always remain central in assigning liability and justice, while balancing innovation with safety. Mr. Wong also reaffirmed Singapore's multiracial, multireligious society, with the country's stability depending on trust, decisive action, and strong but accountable institutions. Meanwhile, a new report says companies are adopting AI faster than governance and audit functions can keep up, even as the technology becomes more embedded in decision-making. The Institute of Internal Auditors Singapore says nearly 3 in 4 respondents view AI and digital disruption as severe business risks. However, only about half believe audit coverage was sufficient. It says this raises concerns about firms' abilities to manage emerging AI risks. At an industry dialogue, business leaders called for stronger human oversight, clearer accountability, and a unified governance framework. A man has been arrested for public drunkenness after a video of him apparently harassing a taxi driver on Sunday went viral on social media. The 62-year-old is also being investigated for mischief after footage showed him kicking the side-view mirror of a transcab taxi in Upper Cross Street, breaking it off the vehicle. Transcab says the driver is doing fine and the company is assessing the vehicle for damage. U.S. authorities are processing over $35.5 billion in tariff refunds after the U.S. Supreme Court ruled that President Donald Trump's use of emergency powers to impose the tariffs was unlawful. The payments cover duties collected across 8 million import entries and are being managed through a new government portal handling claims of $166 billion. Customs authorities say about 87,000 declarations have been validated so far, clearing the way for the Treasury Department to issue refunds, including interest. Some payments have started reaching importers last week, with billions more in refunds pending. Albrecht Weinberg, a German Holocaust survivor who spent years sharing his experiences with younger generations, has died at the age of 101. Mr. Weinberg survived the Nazi concentration camps in Auschwitz and Bergen-Belsen, while more than 40 members of his family were killed during the Holocaust. After the war, he emigrated to the United States and spent years teaching high school students and others about the horrors he had lived through. He later returned to Germany in his 80s, where he became a strong advocate for remembrance and democracy.
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3: Date check.
4: Happy hump day. It's Wednesday, the 13th of May.
3: Traffic.
4: There's an accident on the BKE towards Woodlands at Dairy Farm Road entrance, and another accident on the AYE towards Tuas after Jurong Pier Road, and an obstacle on the PIE towards Changi at Jalan Anak Bukit entrance, and there's also roadworks on the TPE towards SLE at the SLE BKE exit, and roadworks on the PIE towards Changi after Bukit Timah Road.
0: If you see anything on the roads that we might have missed, send us a WhatsApp message at 8855-0893, but only when you're safely parked. 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
4: Good afternoon, and you're tuning into the Business Report with me, Chua Tian Tian, as we take you through the latest moves and views in the world of business and finance as you head into the second half of your workday. At this hour, we'll discuss how NVIDIA CEO Jensen Huang has joined over a dozen US CEOs on President Donald Trump's visit to China this week before turning the spotlight on the SGX-listed counters to watch for the day. And joining me today is Dan Chang, investment specialist at Phillip Capital. Well, then let's start with global news this time around. NVIDIA CEO Jensen Huang, he has joined over a dozen US CEOs on President Donald Trump's visit to China this week. Now, according to one source familiar with the matter, Trump called Huang last minute yesterday after seeing media coverage that he was not invited. And Huang's late addition to the trip suggests that the H200 chips could be on the summit agenda between Trump and Chinese leader Xi Jinping. So what do you think about that?
5: Well, I think, Tian, personally, I think it's all about the optics, which is very important here. Jensen Huang joining the trip at the last minute, I think it sends quite a strong signal that, you know, semiconductors, especially the AI chips, are not just a business issue anymore. It's more of a geopolitical and strategic discussion point. And to me, right, I think if the H200 are indeed part of the conversation, it shows that you know, both sides still recognize how interconnected the AI ecosystem is. And China will still remain a very huge market for NVIDIA, while the US will also know that, you know, it cannot completely ignore global demand for advanced AI infrastructure. But I think at the same time, right, I think investors should stay realistic as well. Even if the tone become more constructive, we are probably not going back to a full unrestricted environment overnight. There will still be export controls, national security considerations, and of course, political sensitivities involved. So from a market perspective, though, I think this should be viewed positively, because it suggests that dialogue is still happening. And right now, markets are very sensitive to any signs of easing tensions between the US and China, especially in the tech and semiconductor. So I would say overall, this is less about, you know, just one CEO attending one trip. And it's more about, you know, how the AI has become one of the key battlegrounds economically, technologically, and probably politically as well.
4: Well, back home, Dan, let's take a look at some SGX-listed firms. All eyes are on Genting Singapore. Genting Singapore's revenue fell 3% on the year to $607.6 million Sing dollars from $626.2 million Sing dollars for its first quarter ended March. Now, it said yesterday that net profit after taxation dived 55% to 65.2 million Sing dollars, and that's from 145 million Sing dollars previously. What do you make of the latest results then?
5: Well, I think this is interesting because there are actually quite a few retail popular stocks that's been releasing results in the last 2 days.
4: Yeah.
5: Mostly, you know, they became top of the town for the right reason. For Genting Singapore, unfortunately, it was also much talk about names today, but probably on the wrong end of the conversation. In fact, it was quite a hot topic between me and some of my clients as well, mainly because the earning disappointment is quite noticeable. And I think the price movement today has really reflect that. I would say that the result were clearly softer than what the market was hoping for, especially the sharp drop in the net profit. On the surface, revenue only fell slightly, about 3%. But I think the bigger concern here is actually the profitability side, because a more than 50% decline in earnings will naturally catch investors' attention. And part of this really come from the volatility of the VIP gaming segment, which I would say very unpredictable. It can fluctuate quite a fair bit from quarter to quarter. And I think investors should be really careful here not to react to just one set of number alone. That's it, right? I think the market is also looking beyond the quarter. Investors will want to know whether visitor growth, tourism recovery, and probably spending momentum at the RWS can continue to sustain the earning forward or not.
4: Well, finally, Dan, let's talk about watches. Well, not really wristwatches, but Pocket watches, it seems. We're talking
5: Yes.
4: about Swatch and Audemars Piguet finally unveiling the Royal Pop collection, ending days of speculation. We have already seen some social media footages out, queues outside some Swatch stores, including in New York. What do such collaborations mean for the watch industry, both for players like Swatch and also for luxury brands like AP and previously Omega, if you look at the Moon Swatch launch back in 2022?
5: I think most of us would agree that the consumer products segment, right, has been evolving quite a lot. I think collaboration like this, right, shows that the watch industry today is no longer just selling a product, selling a timepiece. They are selling things like culture, like hypes, like community. So if you look at the Moonswatch launch with Omega and Swatch back in 2022, it completely changed how people view such collaborations. Suddenly you have queues outside stores, social media buzz everywhere, and people who may never have walked into a luxury boutique suddenly start talking about watches. And now with AP joining the conversation, I think it reinforced something quite important here, is that luxury brands are also recognizing that younger consumers are being engaged very differently today. So I would like to say that it's more of a marketing angle here. For Swatch, right, this collaboration are brilliant from a business and branding standpoint. They drive foot traffic, create excitement, and make the brand feel more relevant again. Even people who do not buy end up talking about it. So that kind of marketing is really very powerful here. And for luxury brand, I think it's more of a balancing act. On one hand, collaboration really help to increase visibility and introduce the brand to a much wider audience. Someone buying an affordable collaboration piece today may aspire to own the real luxury model the next day. Yeah, so I guess that's more of the evolving landscape that we are seeing here on these consumer products segment.
4: Well, thanks so much for joining us today, Dan. Once again, that was Dan Chung, investment specialist at Phillip Capital. And that's your business report this hour. I'm Tra Tien Tien.
0: 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A clear look at the stories shaping Singapore and the world, from current affairs to business and industry. 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
6: 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We are live at Flamingo Coffee and Wine, 69 Amoy Street, until 3 p.m. Do swing by if you're around the area. Now, if you caught Michelle Martin's conversation with Elijah Lee, Senior Financial Services Manager at Phillip Securities last week, you will know they ran out of time just as things were getting interesting. 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
7: My guest is an incredible saver. Incredible. When he first started work as a young graduate in Singapore, he would figure out which bus stop to head to so he could save 10 cents because, depended which bus stop you got on and then got off, your fares were determined by then. Just amazing. I mean, level of attention to detail. He's also an incredible investor, but he only started 10 years ago, he tells me. And if you caught us last week, you know that I was speaking with him and we were talking about annuities. It was so much fun that we ran out of time. So I invited him back back. And here he is with us at 69 Amoy Street to be on Live Well with Michelle. He is a senior financial services manager at Phillip Securities. Elijah Lee, how are you?
8: I'm good.
7: It's so nice to see you in person.
8: Yes.
7: People don't realize that we talk to each other remotely a lot of the
8: yeah.
7: time. All right, Elijah, I'm going to ask you a question because everybody's talking about it when it comes to money in Singapore. Okay, so we start with the money question first. Switching your IP riders, Integrated Shield Plan riders, now you have the option to switch. So are you going to downgrade your rider?
8: Okay, so for myself personally, I look at the numbers, what I was going to pay if I stay on the old rider for now, for this year at least, and versus what I was save if I were to switch to the new rider, and my savings is kind of like $500
7: a month,
8: a year. For now. Of course, the gap is a lot bigger down the road, but for now, it's about $500 a year. So I was thinking, you know, if I stay with this rider, then I know my out of pocket is capped at $3,000. But if I were to move to the new rider, then there is a possibility if I'm hit with a large hospital bill, then my out of pocket could potentially be $9,500. So in my view at this juncture, but this is just my view, my personal take is that I'll probably stay with the old rider. It's not like I cannot afford $500 more. I just don't want to be caught off guard with a $9,500 bill instead of a $3,000 one.
7: But have you been to the CPF planner, the calculator that will tell you how much that $500 a year compounds to by the time you're 80 or 90? Because yesterday my guest came on and said he would pay $700,000 more because he used that calculator.
8: Correct. So depending on your numbers, of course, but all the savings, if you put it to work, you compound. But at this juncture, it's more of the peace of mind knowing that, you know, if I'm ever hit with any medical bill at my current age.
7: So you're looking at the cap that the rider gives you.
8: Yes. In fact, I didn't even think about it until my client, you know, he asked me about like, hey, you know, what are the changes? And I explained to him. And he actually told me that in that case, I'd rather just pay more, a little bit more now, because he's younger than me actually. So his savings are like also a few hundred a year at most.
7: Okay.
8: And he told me he'd rather pay more than, you know, be potentially exposed to out of pocket of 9,000 over. And I was like, actually, yeah, that is also a valid point, you know.
7: Okay, so yours is a contrarian view and very different from my guest yesterday. And I like that because I think people, the point is you shouldn't do nothing. You cannot just do nothing. You have to have some awareness.
8: Yes.
7: What rider am I on? What bill size can I expect?
8: Yes.
7: What is it capped at? And how much would I be paying over the long term? Yes. And if those numbers make sense to you, then, you know, then you can figure out what to do.
8: Yeah.
7: Right?
8: I personally didn't do anything. Like, I stuck with my old rider. But of course, I know down the road, this will be a problem. So while staying with the old rider right now, I am paying more for my premiums, but it gives me a bit of breathing room to decide how I want to plan this out for the long term, because I'm going to need medical insurance for the rest of my life.
7: Exactly.
8: Yeah. So I'm just buying myself this little bit of breathing room, knowing that I will never be hit by something too big.
7: For now, but you might change your mind and downgrade your rider later.
8: I'm leaving my options open.
7: Got it. So you're a man on a mission perpetually when it comes to money. At 37, you decided to buy a bunch of annuities, right?
8: Yeah.
7: Okay. Remind us what the mission was again.
8: I just really wanted to have a couple of steady, stable income streams come in when I turn 42.
7: Okay.
8: So actually, that was just the idea behind it. So I just looked around and see what was available. Got a couple for myself. Yeah.
7: That's it.
8: That's it.
7: Because I like your chunking approach to annuities, that this annuity, if I buy and then it matures in 5 years or 10 years, will give me a steady amount of money per year that can maybe pay my electricity bill.
8: Yeah. We talked about that last
7: round. Right? Yes, I really like that idea. So for a listener who wants to follow your footsteps, what is the first thing that they need to do?
8: Well, I think you need to understand how an annuity works, right? So you got to speak to someone, understand how it works, what's the payout structure, does it step up over time, and you got to shop around. I there are many companies that provide such products.
7: Many.
8: Yeah, many. Too many.
7: It's like an ETF world. You know?
8: Yeah. So you have to probably compare and look across, evaluate your options. Let's say this is what you want, okay? Because it may not be for everyone, but let's say this is what you want. You want to evaluate it holistically. So there are things to consider, like what's the projected payout? What's the guaranteed payout? Can I reinvest? If I reinvest, what's the rate? You know, is there an option to, say, ensure that if I'm gone, can the income stream continue to my loved one? Things like that would probably come into play. So you have
7: to. Can you do it yourself, or do you need to talk to an advisor like you?
8: Well, I suppose you would want to speak to an advisor who can lay everything out in a simple manner and explain the key differences.
7: But if I talk to an advisor who is attached to a big company, is there a worry that they would sell me an annuity because...
8: Potentially? So, well, you could speak to someone who can represent multiple insurers. Then at least, if you have a list of options from various insurers, then as long as you understand how each of the options work, then you can pick one for yourself, I guess.
7: Okay.
8: Because ultimately, it's a very personal decision.
7: You started at 36. When did you start buying again?
8: I bought it 37.
7: We know that CPF Life kicks in at 65. So why did you want to have that bridge before 65 even of annuities that would start paying out? Because they've already started paying him out, by the way, at 37.
8: Yeah, it's coming next month, the payout. So my thought was really that, you know, over the years, as I age, I mean, I know 65 CPF Life will pay me, but... Yeah. It'd be nice, you know, to have a little extra income coming in even before I turn 65, even before retirement. It gets me kind of in the zone knowing that, oh, okay, this is what it feels like to have 5,000 extra coming a year. Yeah. Whether I use it is another thing, which I'm not going to use that money that's coming. But I get this feeling. So I've been building my passive income portfolio over the years, right? And right now, I have a diversified portfolio comprising of the annuity, some dividend paying unit trust. I have Singapore stocks. And I'm seeing it grow over the years. And it kind of gives me a secure sense of security that, you know, if I work, I'm gonna get this much, but even if I don't, there's still this extra chunk that's coming in from my investments, and it kind of gives me like a little bit of mental space to breathe.
7: I like that.
8: So yeah. that is just helpful for my own well-being.
7: And yeah, it's like you're rewarding yourself for your planning.
8: Yeah. Kind of, yeah.
7: And you see the tangible fruit of your planning.
8: Yeah. I had to wait 5 years, but that's over now.
7: That's not a long wait.
8: That's not a long wait. In fact, nowadays, they're faster. They're like 3 years.
7: Oh, I like that.
8: So that's a long wait.
7: But then there's opportunity cost. So many of our listeners, they like dividend-paying stocks, right? So why choose an annuity when the return is technically possibly less than a dividend-paying stock?
8: Well, in terms of capital growth. That for really, it's for the stability that annuity can provide. Contractually, it's bound to pay out. Now, we saw in COVID that there were a lot of companies that suspended dividends. You know, I know it's a black swan event, but ComfortDelGro suspended dividends. I was a shareholder. I am still a shareholder. But there was no dividends for a while. SIA stopped dividends. Even the banks had dividend cut, right? So that reinforced the idea in me that, you know, it's important to have diversified income streams. And while annuities are not meant to give like the highest paying yields or things like that, but I'm buying into the safety of it.
7: Okay, so you're buying a specific instrument. It has a specific home in your portfolio.
8: Yes.
7: Do you have a portfolio of blue chip stocks?
8: I do.
7: You do? Okay.
8: I do. So it's just one part of my portfolio. Okay. It's not like I'm all in.
7: Right. Okay, good for us to have some context. Also, there's the idea of why put it in annuities versus the SRS, right?
8: Right. So
7: supplementary retirement scheme, by the way.
8: So for an annuity, I bought mine with cash. So anytime I need the money, I can withdraw it.
7: You have more than one, right?
8: I have two. In fact, I just started my third one late last year. So reason why I took cash, first thing is cash is really king. So the payouts are coming next month. I chose to reinvest them, but if I need it, I can just take the money out. Whereas if let's say I chose an SRS annuity, even if the payout would come in, there's no way I can take it out. So to me, it's just having that flexibility that if I need the money, I can just go to my annuity provider and say, hey, let me just take out a couple of thousands. I need it to pay for some expected bill or house repair or something.
7: Got it. You bought annuities at 37 because you plan for their payouts to start at age 42.
8: Yes.
7: The five-year plans, why did you pick 5 years? And what do you say to a listener thinking, I think I want to try the three-year one or the one-year plan?
8: Okay, so back then when I got my annuities, the shortest, the fastest I could ever see a payout was 5 years.
7: Oh, so things have changed.
8: Yeah, things have changed. So right now, or at least for a while longer, I know of a bunch of annuities that are going away, but they allow the payout to start at the end of the third year, which is about as fast as it gets, given the nature of the instrument. So if someone were to want to explore an annuity with fast payout, I think now is probably a good time. There are three-year ones out there. With capital guarantee. So I think another important thing was the capital guarantee, knowing that my money is kind of safe. You know, every instrument has a purpose in your portfolio. So I find that annuity serves this purpose for me easily.
7: Would you say annuities are like 10% of your portfolio, 5%, 3%?
8: Let me think. I think it's closer to 15 to 20%.
7: Wow.
8: Yeah, not too much, but not insignificant either.
7: Yeah.
8: Right. I do have a chunk in stocks, in UTs and things like that. But annuities, they are not an insignificant amount. Another thing that crossed my mind was that, you know, if let's say something happened to me, right, would my loved ones know what to do with my investments? They probably wouldn't. But if I have an annuity, so let's say they need money to take care of me. And they have no idea, did Elijah want to keep this stock or did he actually hope to sell away for profit? But they have no clue. Let's say they have no clue. Mm-hmm. The annuity does one very simple thing. It just provides money straight into my bank account for them to look after me. Oh. They don't have to think about it. And I just wanted, in case something really happened to me, I just wanted that simplicity.
7: Wouldn't it be great to have an Elijah in everybody's family? Every family needs an Elijah. Elijah Lee, Senior Financial Services Manager from Phillips Securities. What happens if you have an annuity and you need to withdraw early? Life changes, so lost your job.
8: If you finish paying your annuity, you find a good one, it'll be capital guaranteed. You won't lose money.
7: Okay.
8: I think the trouble comes when you cannot commit and see things through.
7: Right.
8: You have to pay over 3 years and then suddenly in the second year, you need to withdraw.
7: Yeah.
8: You will be losing money at that point. So when I structure annuities for clients, I always ask the very important question is, can you see it through? You can see it through, we'll go ahead. If you even have a slightest doubt you can't see this through, then it's probably not for you. Mm. Or you might want to reduce the amount you put in. So actually on Monday, I was talking to a lady in her early 50s. She's planning to for pre-retirement. She's in a pre-retirement stage, right?
7: Okay.
8: So we're exploring something and I was just trying to figure out what her concerns were. And then we figured that, you know, it was because she's potentially relocating for work, right, in overseas. So she can leave money in Singapore to pay for annuity if she wants to. But I think it was a matter of what was the amount that she was comfortable with.
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6: Good Wednesday afternoon to you. Coming up on Reset, AI and Me. 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
2: These are your news headlines. I'm Kerry Chong. The CPF board is warning the public against scam calls from people posing as Singtel or CPF officials offering advice on Singtel discounted shares. This comes as shareholders decide whether to sell or transfer Singtel discounted shares from the CPF board to their central depository accounts before the November 2026 deadline. The CPF board stressed that all such share transactions should only be conducted through Singtel's website at sds.singtel.com. People should also ignore unsolicited requests for personal details, avoid clicking links, scanning QR codes, and visiting websites from unknown messages or emails. Two companies, one from Singapore and another from India, along with an Indian national employee, have been charged over the deadly Baltimore Bridge collapse in the U.S. in March 2024. The U.S. Justice Department says Singapore-based Synergy Marine and Chennai-based Synergy Maritime, as well as Indian national Radhakrishnan Karthik Nair, face charges including conspiracy, providing false statements, and causing the deaths of six construction workers. Prosecutors say the cargo ship Dali lost power twice before crashing into Baltimore's Francis Scott Key Bridge. Investigators say a faulty electrical wire triggered the blackout. Two people were taken to the hospital after a multi-vehicle accident on Woodlands Avenue 12 yesterday afternoon. The SCDF said it was alerted to the accident involving two tipper trucks, a prime mover and a van towards Woodlands Avenue 10. Officers rescued the 27-year-old van driver who was trapped in his seat. He was taken to hospital along with the driver of the prime mover. The tipper truck driver is assisting with investigations. U.S. President Donald Trump is set to arrive in Beijing this evening, where he and Chinese President Xi Jinping will meet for a high-stakes summit tomorrow. Trade and geopolitical issues are expected to dominate talks at the historic Temple of Heaven, a symbolic venue which showcases China's history and power. The summit comes as both sides seek progress on tariffs, aviation deals, and the ongoing Iran conflict. Analysts say Mr. Trump will also push for larger Chinese purchases of U.S. soybeans, grains, and meat to support American farmers hit by trade tensions. Meanwhile, China has stressed its resolve to oppose Taiwan independence ahead of U.S. President Donald Trump's summit with his Chinese counterpart Xi Jinping. Beijing added that its capability to crush separatism was unbreakable after Taiwan's President Lai Ching-te described the island as a sovereign, independent nation at a summit in Copenhagen on Tuesday. The issue of Taiwan is also expected to be a key issue during 2 days of meetings this week between Mr. Trump and Mr. Xi. China has never renounced the use of force to bring Taiwan under its control, but says it prefers peaceful reunification.
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0: Weather.
3: To expect thundery showers over many areas throughout the afternoon. Temperatures will hit a high of 31 degrees Celsius and a low cool of 23 degrees Celsius.
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0: Traffic.
3: There is an accident on the TPE towards the PIE at Kayang Paya Lebar Expressway entrance, and another accident on the BKE towards Woodlands at Dairy Farm Road entrance, and roadworks across the island. There is one on the ECP towards Changi after Shilin Avenue, so do avoid Lane 1, and roadworks on Marina Coastal Expressway towards the AYE after Central Boulevard, and roadworks on the PIE towards Changi after Bukit Timah Road, so if you're out there on the roads, don't forget to drive safely and stay alert.
0: If you see anything on the roads that we might have missed, send us a WhatsApp message at 8855-0893, but only when you're safely parked. 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
5: That's right, you're on Reset with Lin Lee. 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
0: 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But only when you're safe.

0: The foreign policy problem. Alberto Salvo from NUS. He is associate professor and dean's chair in the Department of Economics at the university, where he researches energy markets and public policy. He wrote a commentary in the Straits Times just yesterday, if I'm not mistaken. And he shared on our show his view on energy shocks, the green transition, and who really bears the cost when oil prices move. If you missed it, do catch highlights of that conversation coming up on Reset at 3 p.m. Up next, AI and Me, three stories in the world of AI this week, including one right here in Singapore. Stay with us.
1: It's not the future. 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
0: Welcome back to AI and Me on Money FM 89.3. You're with me, Lin Lee. Three stories this week, including one that's happening here in Singapore. If you caught yesterday's Industry Insight, we had Jeremy Heng from CloudMile with us. The first story today is going to feel very familiar. Yesterday, Jeremy told us something that stuck with me. He's working with over 50 Singapore companies on AI right now, and the pattern is the same everywhere. Companies have the tools, they've done the pilots, but what actually is happening is that changing how the business works, that's where it's stalling. OpenAI heard that too, apparently. Monday, they announced the OpenAI deployment company, already being called Deploy Co., $4 billion, backed by Goldman Sachs, SoftBank, McKinsey. Its entire job is to send specialized AI engineers inside businesses and rebuild how they operate from the ground up. Not a subscription, not a workshop. It sits inside your organization. They sit inside your organization, find your most critical workflows, rewire them around OpenAI's models. They're calling these people forward deployed engineers. Sounds very army-like, because honestly, I think it kind of is. What Jeremy described yesterday, the gap between having AI tools and actually transforming how a business works, that's exactly the problem Deploy Co. is betting $4 billion on solving. Which tells you something, doesn't it? If that's where the biggest AI company in the world is putting its money right now, closing that implementation gap, then that gap must be a lot bigger than most companies want to admit. Now, on to story two. Yesterday, Google held a preview event before their big, big conference coming up next week. The headline, Gemini Intelligence, their agentic AI push for Android. Agentic means AI that doesn't just answer questions, it acts on your questions, books things, sends messages, completes tasks across your apps proactively, not just when you ask, when it decides you probably need it. They also announced Google Books, which is a new category of laptops built around Gemini, synced tightly to your Android phone. And AI smart glasses are confirmed for next week's keynote. Now, Google knows it's behind Apple on the ecosystem side. This is probably their answer. Build an AI layer that connects everything you own. So leaving Google starts to feel less like switching an app and more like leaving a relationship. Well, useful, possibly very, a little full on. Yeah, I think that's true too. Okay, the next one is local, you know, and I think it deserves more attention than it's getting. I heard it over the news yesterday. Probably if you haven't heard this piece of news, listen up. A construction firm called Hua Sing Builder is trialing AI to predict heat stress before it becomes dangerous. The system reads weather data, humidity, solar radiation, and flags high-risk windows in advance, so supervisors can act before a worker collapses, not after. Very smart, right? On top of that, sprinklers on the roof, quick cool showers on site, battery-powered cooling vests. They're even developing a solar-powered version because the current battery packs heat up. A hot cooling vest, as you might imagine, rather defeats the purpose. This is one company going beyond what MWM is asking. Not everyone is though. Enforcement action was taken against 62 employers last year alone for flouting heat safety rules. A construction site using AI to catch dangerous heat conditions before they become a crisis.

0: I think that's real innovation. No fanfare, just the kind of application that actually changes someone's day, or more than that. And one more thing before we go. This one just broke a few hours ago, and I cannot not mention it. Not exactly AI, but NVIDIA CEO Jensen Huang, the man behind the chips that power most of the AI we've been talking about, was not on the list of executives joining Trump's trip to China. Then Trump apparently saw the media coverage, called Jensen personally, and Huang flew to Alaska to board Air Force One mid-journey. Talk about drama. He is on the plane, I think, heading to Beijing for a two-day summit with Xi Jinping alongside Elon Musk, Tim Cook and others. Jensen Huang has been lobbying Washington for months to loosen export restrictions on NVIDIA's most advanced chips to China. Whether that comes up in the room with Xi, we don't know yet. But the fact that the CEO of the world's most important AI chip company is now, well, is on Air Force One, last minute addition, heading to the most consequential US-China summit in years, that's not nothing. And just a quick teaser, we'll have a lot more on this on the Trump-Xi summit coming up on Friday. Kishore Mahbubani, diplomat, political scientist, former president of the UN Security Council, will be joining us on Viewpoint Friday to weigh in on what's really at stake in Beijing this week. That's Friday, right here on Money FM 89.3, so don't miss it. So two stories about the biggest companies in the world moving fast and spending billions, and one about a construction site in Singapore quietly doing something that matters. I know which one I'll be thinking about today. Maybe you will too. And if you have any thoughts, do send me a text or send a voice note to 88550893. Always want to hear what's landing with you guys. 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
2: These are your news headlines. I'm Kerry Chong. The CPF board is warning the public against scam calls from people posing as Singtel or CPF officials offering advice on Singtel discounted shares. This comes as shareholders decide whether to sell or transfer Singtel discounted shares from the CPF board to their central depository accounts before the November 2026 deadline. The CPF board stressed that all such share transactions should only be conducted through Singtel's website at sds.singtel.com. People should also ignore unsolicited requests for personal details, avoid clicking links, scanning QR codes, and visiting websites from unknown messages or emails. Two companies, one from Singapore and another from India, along with an Indian national employee, have been charged over the deadly Baltimore Bridge collapse in the U.S. in March 2024. The U.S. Justice Department says Singapore-based Synergy Marine and Chennai-based Synergy Maritime, as well as Indian national Radhakrishnan Karthik Nair, face charges including conspiracy, providing false statements, and causing the deaths of six construction workers. Prosecutors say the cargo ship Dali lost power twice before crashing into Baltimore's Francis Scott Key Bridge. Investigators say a faulty electrical wire triggered the blackout. Two people were taken to the hospital after a multi-vehicle accident on Woodlands Avenue 12 yesterday afternoon. The SCDF said it was alerted to the accident involving two tipper trucks, a prime mover and a van towards Woodlands Avenue 10. Officers rescued the 27-year-old van driver who was trapped in his seat. He was taken to hospital along with the driver of the prime mover. The tipper truck driver is assisting with investigations. U.S. President Donald Trump is set to arrive in Beijing this evening, where he and Chinese President Xi Jinping will meet for a high-stakes summit tomorrow. Trade and geopolitical issues are expected to dominate talks at the historic Temple of Heaven, a symbolic venue which showcases China's history and power. The summit comes as both sides seek progress on tariffs, aviation deals, and the ongoing Iran conflict. Analysts say Mr. Trump will also push for larger Chinese purchases of U.S. soybeans, grains, and meat to support American farmers hit by trade tensions. Meanwhile, China has stressed its resolve to oppose Taiwan independence ahead of U.S. President Donald Trump's summit with his Chinese counterpart Xi Jinping. Beijing added that its capability to crush separatism was unbreakable after Taiwan's President Lai Ching-te described the island as a sovereign, independent nation at a summit in Copenhagen on Tuesday. The issue of Taiwan is also expected to be a key issue during 2 days of meetings this week between Mr. Trump and Mr. Xi. China has never renounced the use of force to bring Taiwan under its control, but says it prefers peaceful reunification.
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3: Date check.
4: Happy Hump Day. It's Wednesday, the 13th of May.
3: Traffic.
4: There's an accident on Middle Road towards Bencoolen Street after Waterloo Street, so do avoid Lane 1. And a vehicle breakdown on the TPE towards the SLE at the SLE BKE exit. And heavy traffic on the PIE towards Tuas at the CTE SLE exit. And there's also roadworks causing delays. The first one is on the PIE towards Tuas after Jurong Canal Drive, so do avoid Lane 1. There's roadworks on the PIE towards Changi after Jalan Bahar, so do avoid Lane 4. And roadworks on Marina Coastal Expressway towards AYE at Straits Boulevard exit.
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4: Good afternoon, and you're tuning into the Business Report with me, Chua Tian Tian, as we take you through the latest moves and views in the world of business and finance as you navigate the second half of your workday. At this hour, we'll discuss how NVIDIA CEO Jensen Huang has joined over a dozen US CEOs on US President Donald Trump's visit to China this week before turning the spotlight on the SGX listed counters to watch for the day. Well, let's start off by talking about NVIDIA. Well, NVIDIA CEO Jensen Huang has joined over a dozen US CEOs on Trump's visit to China this week, and according to one source familiar with the matter, Trump called Huang last minute yesterday after seeing media coverage that he was not invited. Now, Huang was seen by White House reporters boarding Air Force One in Alaska, joining Trump on his flight to China. Now, Huang did not appear on an initial list of executives provided by the White House earlier this week, which included Tesla CEO Elon Musk and Apple's Tim Cook. An NVIDIA spokesperson said Jensen is attending the summit at the invitation of President Trump to support America and the administration's goals. A White House spokesman said Huang's schedule had changed and that it worked out for him to come. Now, sources previously told Reuters that many of the companies joining Trump face significant regulatory or market access barriers in China and view the summit as a political opening that could help accelerate regulatory discussions already underway in China. U.S. Commerce Secretary Howard Lutnick said last month that NVIDIA's powerful H200 chips have not yet been sold to China, citing difficulties getting permission from the Chinese government. So Huang's late addition to the trip suggests that H200s could be on the summit agenda. Well, earlier I spoke with Dan Chang, investment specialist at Phillip Capital, to get his thoughts on Huang joining the trip.
5: Well, I think, Tian Tian, personally, I think it's all about the optics, which is very important here. Jensen Huang joining the trip at the last minute, I think it sends quite a strong signal that, you know, semiconductors, especially the AI chips, are not just a business issue anymore. It's more of a geopolitical and strategic discussion point. And to me, right, I think if the H200 are indeed part of the conversation, it shows that both sides still recognize how interconnected the AI ecosystem is, and China will still remain a very huge market for NVIDIA, while the US will also know that, you know, it cannot completely ignore global demand for advanced AI infrastructure. But I think at the same time, right, I think investors should stay realistic as well. Even if the tone become more constructive, we are probably not going back to a full unrestricted environment overnight. There will still be export controls, national security considerations, and of course, political sensitivities involved. So from a market perspective though, I think this should be viewed positively, because it suggests that dialogue is still happening, and right now market are very sensitive to any signs of easing tensions between the US and China, especially in the tech and semiconductor. So I would say overall, this is less about, you know, just one CEO attending one trip, and it's more about, you know, how the AI has become one of the key battlegrounds economically, technologically, and probably politically as well.
4: And back home, investors continue to monitor developments out of companies including Genting Singapore, Valutronics, and NTT Data Center REIT. Well, for Genting Singapore, the group's revenue fell 3% on the year to $607.6 million from $626.2 million for its first quarter ended March. Now, it said yesterday that net profit after taxation dived 55% to $65.2 million from $145 million. Revenue slipped 3% to $607.6 million. Now over to Valutronics, the company said that it expects to report a significant decrease in net profit for FY2026. Its results will be released on the 28th of May. Now the expected decline is primarily due to non-cash impairment provisions in relation to its investment and hardware lease to Trio AI, which is a company in which Valutronics holds a 26.6% stake. And finally, the third counter we are watching is NTT Data Center REIT, because the manager of NTT DC REIT yesterday reported a distribution per unit of 3.87 US cents for its second half ended March. Now, this beat DPU of 3.78 US cents forecast in the REIT's IPO by 2.4%. Revenue came in at 115.3 million US dollars for the half year, exceeding its IPO forecast of 112.1 million US dollars by 2.8%. And there you have it. That's your business report this hour. I'm Tra Tien Tien.
0: Take a step back and reset with Lin Lee. A clear look at the stories shaping Singapore and the world, from current affairs to business and industry, through sharp conversations and fresh perspectives. 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
6: Hey there, great to have you with us on Reset. 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His journey challenges conventional ideas of focus, leadership, and innovation. 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
7: He is a Singaporean founder with ADHD who had a high-flying career in finance, but whose life changed after he tasted the amazing, life-changing coconut ice cream with incredible generosity served up at Chatuchak Market. You might have heard of Coco JJ at Chatuchak. But how would this Singaporean founder and entrepreneur get that infamous taste of coconut Thai ice cream here to Singapore, make the recipe his own, and also take the product to the world, making ice cream fit global tastes for maybe less sugar, less cruelty as well, ice cream that was not dependent on milk taken away from a calf. My guest today would take what he observed of huge companies listed on NASDAQ, great companies that he had the opportunity to chat with, work with, sitting in on C-suite discussions, and he used what he learned, how these companies thought, how they strategize around what he says are key competencies to grow a global brand that started here in Singapore and just a few weeks ago started in China. So the ice cream now ships from Singapore to Hainan. It is my pleasure to welcome to Money and Me, Lawrence Tang, founder of Co-Nut Inc. How are you, Lawrence?
8: I'm good, Michelle. Thank you.
7: Fantastic to meet you.
8: Thank you.
7: We have people in this very studio who have tasted Co-Nut Inc. and love it.
8: Thank you.
7: Yeah. Yes. So let's go back to the beginning, because I think many people listening in might be surprised to hear you flunked PSLE.
8: Yep.
7: That must have been very challenging. You didn't grow up with, you know, bank of mom and dad to back up your business. Talk to us about your early challenges.
8: Well, I guess the impression within my relative is that I'm always the naughty one, not paying attention. You know, and always writing alphabets as, you know, upside down, you know, things like that. So the first 12 years of my life has been very challenging, and coming from a financially and sometimes can be emotionally challenging, you know, within that family nucleus, you kind of like dictate yourself and say that your life is screwed, you know, and you always have that inferiority complexity, right? Mm. Until when you, fortunately or unfortunately, you kind of like flung your PSLE, and then you went into this totally different arena. Because I came from a so-called Catholic school, which most of the students are fairly good background and, you know, good students. And when you went into a neighborhood school, you kind of like finally found that people are actually worse than you out there in this world.
7: That what you thought was challenging, other people had even more challenging
8: that's right.
7: Experiences.
8: Yeah. Okay. So that kind of like triggers your confidence a little bit better, right?
7: Okay.
8: On that. And, you know, even though you're in the so-called the normal stream and things like that, but you kind of like found that life is a lot more than that as well, because you kind of like blend with the group of people that is belongs to your category, you know. And I never regretted that, and that is my best 5 years in my life, actually, if you ask me, right? All the way from playing football and, you know, schools and things, and, you know, friends and things like that. And after that, but because you kind of like went through that first 12 years, that's very challenging, and you have always been a burden to people, especially to my mom, You know, so I told myself and said that no more burden, you know, and I work as much as I can while studying. And from that day onwards, I kind of like bring myself all the way to college on that basis. And yes, that's where you kind of like turn your weaknesses into strength, right?
7: Yeah.
8: And during that time, I think it's very challenging because, people just kind of like deem you as lazy, stupid, things like that from there. But I think along the way, and as of now, with technology and AI and scientists and things like that, they deem ADHD as something actually very good, you know, because...
7: You've learned that ADHD can be your superpower?
8: Yes. Because I think along the way, you kind of like... I mean, before they come up with these studies that... ADHD can be an advantage on that, but you kind of like blend into it while you have that confidence back into yourself, right? And then you use that in your corporate life, especially on doing something more creative in your corporate
7: life. How does it help you? How does it, knowing you have ADHD, how have you turned it into a strength?
8: Well, I guess for us is that by and large, the fundamentals is whereby we always want to do things differently.
7: Okay.
8: You know, be it we are working for people or we're running a business. So when I actually, in the corporate world, training out treasury activities for the company and things like that, you kind of like also have this creation of the modus operandi.
7: Yeah, sorry. I have a guest outside. I'm trying to gesture. Can somebody please bring my guest into the next cafe so my guest doesn't walk up and down Amoy Street wondering what's happening? Yeah. Sorry about that.
8: No, it's okay. Yeah.
7: You see, in a studio, I perpetually have distractions. All right. So you've been very open about ADHD and dyslexia. And I think it's important so people out there understand if you're a parent. It doesn't mean that you can't go on to create the life that you want to, because you created an amazing business and, you know, may have flunked PSLE, but in 2013, you were living it up as a treasury professional, an investment banker in New York, in France. And you took that label of unfocused. And when did you let go of that label? I mean, how did it not become something that bothered you in life?
8: Well, I guess, starting from the secondary school, arena, right? You kind of have this confidence in you already. You kind of builds up in you. So at the end of the day, it's a lot about getting the right environment that you are in.
7: Okay, that's a good point.
8: So that's where you kind of like take gradual steps towards, on that basis. And once you are also very focused in terms of what you want in your life, right? Mm-hmm. And then you kind of like just do the playbook,
7: And then there's the factor of luck as well. Like you're strolling around Chatuchak Chat and then you taste this ice cream and that would inspire an entire F&B business. So why did you choose to build a business around, in a very challenging sector, F&B, and how did that Thai coconut drink impact you?
8: Totally agree. I think in a humble sense is whereby the F&B industry is a so-called a low entry industry. And when people actually go into this industry, I think at the end of the day for my two cents worth is that coming from a corporate, background, all these companies that are listed in NASDAQ or the Singapore Exchange, the French Exchange, is whereby they have this thing called the core competencies that they have to survive in the industry, regardless of what industry that you are in, right? But at the end of the day, you do have to identify your core competencies and that core competencies has to be different from the rest out there, right?
7: And
8: how you evolve that competencies is very much in terms of creating your R&D.
7: But what was it about that Thai ice cream shop in Chatuchak that made you think, wow, there's a business here?
8: I think F&B, I think fundamentally the food has to be great, right? I mean, the recipe has to be great, right? I mean, you can come up with all the marketing gimmick, things like that from there. But at the end of the day, it's all about the recipe, right?
7: Yeah, it is.
8: So you have to learn from the master, the authentic one. So along the way, when you tell your story, you are really the authentic one, factually speaking, So that's where we started from there as the first competencies that we must have.
7: But you said there was something about the experience of that Thai coconut ice cream at Chatuchak, the generosity because of the free toppings and things like that, that made you feel something about it, right?
8: Yes, that's right. Yeah. I think... in the end is that you can't have just one core competencies. You must have multiple of it. So in Chatuchak Market, it gives me that exposure to say that they have actually created as an outdoor lifestyle concept with all the umbrellas is hanging. I mean, it's a very simple store, but it tells you a lot of story behind it.
7: A lot of stories.
8: Right? The generosity, as you mentioned, the free coconut water, right? The recipe, of course, the ambience that they created on the basis. So all these things kind of like go back to your drawing board and say that, How do you identify the core competencies in the very challenging F&B industry?
7: Lawrence Tang is my guest. He's founder of Coconut Inc. I'm sure you've tried it. They've got many outlets in Singapore, and a couple of weeks ago have started their foray in China, in Hainan. We're Money FM, so I'm going to ask the money question, Lawrence. Yeah. How much in terms of capital did you start with for Coconut Inc.?
8: Okay, I think for us is that strategically we're very focused as an outdoor lifestyle concept. I mean, just to give you a grander scheme of things, we're talking about 100 billion ice cream industry, right? But probably about 8 to 10% belongs to the outdoor industry.
7: I mean, a small portion.
8: Yeah, it's a very small portion. So learning from the chatuchak concept, it's imperative for us to have the core competencies to help us to proliferate that 8 to 10%.
7: Mm-hmm.
8: So that's why, from a strategic point of view, we're very focused in terms of how we grow.
7: So would it be sort of 6 figures or 7 figures in terms of capital to start?
8: Yeah. So for us is that when we actually identify the first outlet in Singapore, right? Of course, pragmatically, we have to find a good traffic, right? And when you're selling something that is on a dessert kind of situation, mm-hmm. you have to come to a situation whereby people are on a leisure mood. They're not on a daily coffee, tea kind of situation, you know, on that basis. So Sentosa is actually our focus point during that time.
7: Oh,
8: right?
7: That's where you started.
8: Yeah, that's where we started.
7: In Sentosa.
8: Yeah, that's right. And I turned a storeroom along Sentosa Beach Walk into a F&B outlet.
7: Amazing.
8: Yeah, it was very challenging getting all the approvals and whatnot from there. But yeah, you have to do something different. But that's where different challenges, like thick and thin.
7: So we want to inspire entrepreneurs who are listening in to get started as well. What would you say in terms of capital to get started?
8: I think every industry and businesses entails different capital, right? You really have to work out your P&L, right? So one of the good things about us finance is that we are not creative, but we are very focused in terms of our numbers, right? So you really have to work out your P&L. So for us is that we know literally every cost of our flags, spoons, hearts and things like that. So even going to China, before we made that decision, right, we had to go back to the drawing board in our war room, right, under the finance department to really work out our P&L and whether this actually dictates a success or not.
7: Spoken like a true treasury professional. So you figured it all out, but you could, as an entrepreneur, you have to decide to take that risk, right? So you decide to take that risk with 5, 6, 7 figures, or I mean, how do you decide how much to risk with?
8: Well, during that time, I told myself and said that this is the amount of money, probably about 50,000, right? To lose it, right? I give myself a year period. If I lose it, you know, that's about it.
7: Okay.
8: You know, but if I succeed and I can carry on, that's where I, you know.
7: Well, you did lose 10 kg in your first 3 months of business, I hear.
8: Yes, it is. Because I kind of like throw away all my cufflinks and shirts and ties and wear my Bermudas and my T-shirts.
7: So healthy making, lifestyle.
8: Well, yes and no, because you kind of like literally making your ice cream there in that 500 square feet or less than that 300 square feet kind of store.
7: Okay.
8: And then you make your ice cream, you serve, you clean and everything
7: you
8: else.
7: You did it all.
8: Yeah, you have to, right? Because you have to learn everything yourself. Then you know how you churn out the modus operandi and your protocol in your company. You know, even though as of now, I'm still learning a lot from my colleagues.
7: Amazing. Speaking about learning, you spent a couple of years flying back and forth to Bangkok to earn the trust at the legends of at Coco JJ at Chatuchak Market. Why that specific recipe rather than create a new version of your own?
8: Well, again, I think for us is that we really want to be truly authentic, right? Because, I mean, again, I'm a finance guy. I'm not a F&B or, you know, cake or ice cream kind of a guy, right? So realistically, I think to be really truly authentic, you really have to learn from the master.
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6: Hey, how are you doing today? It's Wednesday, the 13th of May. Earlier on Viewpoint, we had Alberto Salvo from NUS. He is Associate Professor and Dean's Chair in the Department of Economics at the university. He talked to us about why your grocery bill is a foreign diplomacy problem. One line that stayed with me: the real risk isn't moving too fast away from fossil fuels. The risk is moving too slowly. We talked about why the Iran conflict shows up in your ferry surcharge, your grocery bill, before you even connect the dots, why subsidizing fuel prices helps the wrong people, and why your EV, while a step in the right direction, isn't quite the shield from energy shocks you might think it is, at least not yet. More highlights from that conversation coming up in the next hour. Stay with us on Money FM 89.3.

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2: These are your news headlines. I'm Carrie Chong. Singapore has set out a strategic economic roadmap aimed at helping the country stay competitive in a more uncertain global environment. The recommendations come from the Economic Strategy Review, a government-led panel made up of 10 political office holders. The committee says Singapore must strengthen its position in high-value sectors, including becoming a trusted hub for AI solutions. It also warns that workers will need to adapt more quickly as technology reshapes jobs and industries. Speaking at the SBF Future Economy Conference today, Deputy Prime Minister Gan Kim Yong said Singapore can no longer assume economic growth will automatically create enough good jobs. Meanwhile, the review also warns that more workers could be displaced as AI and automation reshape industries. It says workers whose jobs are at higher risk could be offered career bridges to help them retrain and move into more resilient roles before large-scale layoffs happen. The recommendations include structured training, career guidance, and job matching support. Deputy Prime Minister Gan Kim Yong says career changes are likely to become more common as industries evolve more rapidly. A 37-year-old man has been charged after allegedly making more than 1,000 silent calls to neighborhood police centers last month. Fu Jiahong is accused of making the calls to police centers in Yishun, Bedok, Geylang and Ang Mo Kio between April 21st and 28th. Police say he took elaborate steps to hide his identity, including using a foreign number and a SIM card registered under another person's details. Fu has been remanded at the Institute of Mental Health for a medical examination and will return to court later this month. In South Korea, Samsung Electronics and its labor union have failed to reach an agreement, setting the stage for an 18-day strike involving over 50,000 workers. The union said negotiations broke down following marathon talks with key disputes on performance bonuses tied to booming AI-related earnings. A court is deciding whether to allow Samsung's request for an injunction to restrict the strike scheduled to begin from May 21st. Investors are closely monitoring developments, with any disruption in Samsung's production of AI and other chips potentially affecting global semiconductor supply chains. Fugitive Malaysian financier Joe Low has reportedly asked U.S. President Donald Trump for a pardon over his role in the multi-billion dollar 1MDB scandal. U.S. prosecutors have accused Low of masterminding a fraud scheme which siphoned at least U.S. $4.5 billion from Malaysia's sovereign wealth fund. It involved bribes and kickbacks involving Goldman Sachs Group bankers and officials, including former Malaysian Prime Minister Najib Razak. Low, who was charged in 2018 but has evaded arrest, allegedly pocketed at least U.S. $1.42 billion. The pardon request submitted to the U.S. Justice Department remains pending.
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0: Weather.
3: To expect thundery showers over many areas throughout the afternoon. Temperatures will hit a high of 31 degrees Celsius and a low cool of 23 degrees Celsius.
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0: Traffic.
3: There's a vehicle breakdown on the ECP towards City after Bedok South Avenue 1, so do avoid Lane 3. And there's also heavy traffic on a PIE towards Tuas at the CTE SLE exit, and an accident on Middle Road towards Bencoolen Street after Waterloo Street, so do avoid Lane 1. And road works across the island, the first one is on a PIE towards Changi at Tenga Boulevard entrance, and road works on the ECP towards Changi at the PIE exit.
0: If you see anything on the roads that we might have missed, send us a WhatsApp message at 8855-0893, but only when you're safely parked. 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
1: That's right, you're with me, Lin Lee, on Reset. Now, yesterday, a commentary in the Straits Times caught my eye. The writer didn't write about oil prices. He wrote about everyday items we pay for. The argument being the war in the Middle East may seem far away, but in Singapore, its impact is already being felt through rising grocery prices, transport costs, and utility bills. As oil shocks ripple through everyday life, deeper questions are emerging about Singapore's dependence on fossil fuels and whether the region is moving fast enough towards a cleaner, more resilient energy future. Here are highlights of my viewpoint conversation with the writer of that commentary, Associate Professor Alberto Salvo from the National University of Singapore.
0: Best of Reset with Lin Lee. 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
1: Now, a conflict thousands of kilometers away, and yet a $6 surcharge on your Batam ferry, a school bus fee that's suddenly up for renegotiation, a grocery bill that keeps creeping up without any single obvious reason. The Iran conflict is hitting Singapore in ways that show up in our lives before we connect the dots. But today's guest argues this isn't just a crisis to weather. It's a signal about how deeply fossil fuels are woven into the way

0: we eat, move and live, and about whether Singapore is moving fast enough towards something more resilient. I'm Lin Lee, and this is Viewpoint, where we go beyond the headline. My guest today is Alberto Salvo, Associate Professor of Economics at the National University of Singapore, where he researches energy markets and public policy. Alberto, welcome.
1: Thank you, Lynn. Thank you for having me on your program.
0: Now, let's start with the thing that struck me most in your piece in the Straits Times this week. You didn't write about oil prices. In that commentary, you wrote about chicken rice and ferry tickets. Why there?
1: That's a great lead question. Yes, I wanted to point out all the hidden ways in which our economy is so interwoven with oil, affecting the everyday person from the hawker and his diner, the shift worker household, as you mentioned, the Singapore Batam ferry. And the reason these shocks keep hitting us so hard is that despite real progress we've made to date, we're still at the beginning of the shift away from fossil fuels. And it's not a movie we haven't seen. We've seen this before. We even saw this recently in 2022 when Ukraine sent gas prices soaring. And now we're seeing this with Iran and oil. So the question is whether we'll keep buying tickets to the same show. And the other thing that I also feel very strongly about is that the energy transition isn't a threat to jobs. It's actually about protecting the jobs of the future. And you know, one thing that keeps me awake up at night is when I hear talk of slowing down.
0: Right, right. And the people who feel those dozens of small shocks most, they're not the ones who usually feature in analysis, are they?
1: No, they're not definitely people like me who, you know, speaking from an air-conditioned office right now.
0: Okay. Now, this raises a harder question. In my mind, when someone's grocery bill goes up or they see that fuel surcharge on the ferry, is that unfair or is it in some sense the honest price of something we've been getting perhaps too cheaply for too long?
1: Yeah, I'd argue that that is definitely the case, that the pain is real, but at the same time, the real risk isn't moving too fast in moving away from fossil fuels. The risk is moving too slowly. So your program talks about market. In markets, they correct when prices don't reflect reality. And right now, fossil fuels don't reflect their true cost. What are the costs? The supply insecurity, the climate damage, you know, the fact that a conflict thousands of kilometers away, as you mentioned at the beginning, can raise the price of your chicken rice.
0: Now, so the shock isn't a malfunction, is it? I'm just trying to understand the reality. I'm thinking, is the market catching up with reality?
1: Yeah, I think the shock is exposing how vulnerable we are, and it's pointing its wake-up call to how we can build a more resilient Singapore and region. Yeah, and the pain is real, but it should sharpen our focus.
0: Right, okay. And let's talk more about one of the most visible signs of this shift. I think in your piece as well, you mentioned that BYD now sells more new cars in Singapore than anyone else. Nearly one in four new registrations in the first quarter of this year. So when someone buys an electric car, thinking they're protecting themselves from fuel price pain, would that be right? Are they right?
1: That's a great question. So let's be honest, if you buy an EV in Singapore today, you're still running on natural gas because, you know, natural gas is what powers our grid. But here's the thing, even with an EV in Singapore today, you're using far less energy per kilometer and emitting roughly half the carbon into the air as if you were driving a petrol vehicle. That's the picture today. Now, looking ahead, here's why electrification still matters. Once you electrify your car, your ferry, your bus, you name it, that equipment keeps getting cleaner as the grid gets cleaner. And you only have to make the switch for the consumer once, and the grid will do it over the coming decades. You mentioned BYD. Yes, so BYD today is the top seller in Singapore, top selling car brand in Singapore.
0: Right.
1: If you look across EVs, excluding conventional hybrids, they're already over 50% of the market. So, you know, that is a very exciting development.
0: Right. But Alberto, we talk about energy security. However, Singapore's water, you know, food and defense systems all have energy dependencies too. Are we thinking about this holistically enough?
1: Right, that's a great question. So I think this brings me back to something that, you know, I learned. I've been in Singapore 14 years, and one thing I've learned over the years is just how you ask Singapore school children and they really understand what water resilience has meant to the growth of Singapore as a nation, the four taps. right? And much the same that we've had the four taps telling the story of Singapore becoming more resilient in the past 60 years, we now need, you know, four energy taps and four food taps going forward, right? Which means diversifying our supplies and bringing their sources closer to home.
0: And you make the point in your piece as well that this crisis touches far more than transport. So let's dive deeper into that. Help us connect those dots between a conflict in the Middle East and the price of, say, a home renovation or a packet of Milo.
1: Yes. So energy is a critical input to a lot, if not all, production processes. And even though we've made real progress, as I mentioned previously, these are still early days. And so whenever we have these choke points becoming very acute because of political brinkmanship very far from home, you know, weaves into the price of all these different goods across the economy. And the pain of that is very real, and especially real for lower-income households for whom energy accounts for a bigger share of their income. And what's also a point to note is that, you know, they, because they use less energy, they're not the ones that are contributing to the problem.
0: Right, right. I want to talk about, you know, alternative energy. Going electric right now, you know, means trading one fossil fuel risk for another. What are your thoughts on that?
1: Well, that is, so two thoughts. First is that is true. That is true today, although at half the rate. So electric vehicles or machinery, they tend to be more energy efficient than those powered by fossil fuels or, you know, physical and chemical processes. So whenever you switch from a petrol motorcycle into an electric motorcycle, you're going to be using less energy per kilometer traveled, right? That's one thing. The second thing is that in the next 20 years, we have this real opportunity to harvest energy closer to home. So we can use fields and lakes and deserts across the region, Southeast Asia, Oceania, and work really hard to integrate our energy markets, transmission lines, because the different partners around the region, they have complementary skills, right? They have land, they have skills, they have skilled workers, they have finance, they have good governance. So all of that is available in our region. And there is no reason to keep relying on these few and centralized sources of energy, be that oil coming from the Middle East or natural gas coming from different locations, but also at a very concentrated compared to solar, the sun, which shines everywhere.
0: Okay. And recently, the Singapore government has stepped in with support for lower income households and small businesses. I think Minister Jeffrey Hsiao also made the point that broad fuel subsidies would be the wrong tool here. As an economist, do you agree? And why is that reasoning not as obvious as it sounds?
1: Yeah, it's a great question. The pain is absolutely real, especially for low-income households and small businesses. And my understanding, my reading of Acting Minister Hsiao in Parliament, he clearly recognized that. So the question isn't whether to help, it's how. Now, how do you help a lower-income household? You give them a cash rebate. Of course, part of that or a lot of that will go into energy bills, absolutely. But you also give them the choice about how to use that money. Maybe they can take shorter showers. Maybe they can switch to a more energy-efficient appliance. And the price signal that you don't tamper with higher prices of energy, of fossil energy, it still encourages everyone to use less and switch to cleaner energy. So let me give you a very recent example. I was at One Holland Village last night with my family. You might have been there. A lot of your listeners might have been there. It's an outdoor mall. It's quite new. And when you walk around there, you see that most shops leave their doors wide open, with the aircon blasting out onto the corridors to entice shoppers to come in. And I see that, and I think across Southeast Asia right now, farmers can't afford to run water pumps. Delivery drivers are cutting shifts because of fuel costs. And so it makes me think, how can we be more thoughtful about how we use energy? And I think that's exactly what Acting Minister Hsiao was getting at, and why subsidizing fuel prices is the wrong tool. It tells everyone, including that mall, that energy is cheaper than it actually is.
0: Yeah. And whereas targeted cash transfers go directly to the people who need them most?
1: Exactly. So when you subsidize fuel prices, you are benefiting those who use more fuel, and that's not the lower income household or small business. So it's best to give them cash help.
0: All right. Thank you so much for your views, Alberto. Appreciate your time.
1: Thank you very much for having me.
0: Professor Alberto Salvo there from the National University of Singapore. 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
2: These are your news headlines. I'm Carrie Chong. Singapore has set out a strategic economic roadmap aimed at helping the country stay competitive in a more uncertain global environment. The recommendations come from the Economic Strategy Review, a government-led panel made up of 10 political office holders. The committee says Singapore must strengthen its position in high-value sectors, including becoming a trusted hub for AI solutions. It also warns that workers will need to adapt more quickly as technology reshapes jobs and industries. Speaking at the SBF Future Economy Conference today, Deputy Prime Minister Gan Kim Yong said Singapore can no longer assume economic growth will automatically create enough good jobs. Meanwhile, the review also warns that more workers could be displaced as AI and automation reshape industries. It says workers whose jobs are at higher risk could be offered career bridges to help them retrain and move into more resilient roles before large-scale layoffs happen. The recommendations include structured training, career guidance, and job matching support. Deputy Prime Minister Gan Kim Yong says career changes are likely to become more common as industries evolve more rapidly. A 37-year-old man has been charged after allegedly making more than 1,000 silent calls to neighborhood police centers last month. Fu Jiahong is accused of making the calls to police centers in Yishun, Bedok, Geylang and Ang Mo Kio between April 21st and 28th. Police say he took elaborate steps to hide his identity, including using a foreign number and a SIM card registered under another person's details. Fu has been remanded at the Institute of Mental Health for a medical examination and will return to court later this month. In South Korea, Samsung Electronics and its labor union have failed to reach an agreement, setting the stage for an 18-day strike involving over 50,000 workers. The union said negotiations broke down following marathon talks with key disputes on performance bonuses tied to booming AI-related earnings. A court is deciding whether to allow Samsung's request for an injunction to restrict the strike scheduled to begin from May 21st. Investors are closely monitoring developments, with any disruption in Samsung's production of AI and other chips potentially affecting global semiconductor supply chains. Fugitive Malaysian financier Joe Lo has reportedly asked U.S. President Donald Trump for a pardon over his role in the multi-billion dollar 1MDB scandal. U.S. prosecutors have accused Lo of masterminding a fraud scheme which siphoned at least U.S. $4.5 billion from Malaysia's sovereign wealth fund. It involved bribes and kickbacks involving Goldman Sachs Group bankers and officials, including former Malaysian Prime Minister Najib Razak. Lo, who was charged in 2018 but has evaded arrest, allegedly pocketed at least US $1.42 billion. The pardon request submitted to the US Justice Department remains pending.
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3: Date check.
4: Happy hump day. It's Wednesday, the 13th of May.
3: Traffic.
4: There's an accident on the PIE towards Tuas after Enyo Avenue with congestion till Adam Road, so do avoid lanes 4 and 5. And I'm seeing roadworks that's causing delays across the island. The first one is on the PIE towards Changi at the BKE exit. There's also roadworks on the TPE towards the PIE after Seletar Link, and roadworks on the ECP towards Changi after the PIE, so do avoid lane 1. And roadworks on the ECP towards Changi at the PIE exit.
0: If you see anything on the roads that we might have missed, send us a WhatsApp message at 8855-0893. But only when you're safely parked. 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
4: Good afternoon, and you're tuning into the Business Report with me, Chua Tian Tian, as we take you through the latest moves and views in the world of business and finance as you navigate the second half of your workday. At this hour, we'll discuss how NVIDIA CEO Jensen Huang has joined over a dozen US CEOs on US President Donald Trump's visit to China this week before turning the spotlight on the SGX listed counters to watch for the day. Well, let's start off by talking about NVIDIA. Well, NVIDIA CEO Jensen Huang has joined over a dozen US CEOs on Trump's visit to China this week, and according to one source familiar with the matter, Trump called Huang last minute yesterday after seeing media coverage that he was not invited. Now, Huang was seen by White House reporters boarding Air Force One in Alaska, joining Trump on his flight to China. Now, Huang did not appear on an initial list of executives provided by the White House earlier this week, which included Tesla CEO Elon Musk and Apple's Tim Cook. An NVIDIA spokesperson said Jensen is attending the summit at the invitation of President Trump to support America and the administration's goals. A White House spokesman said Huang's schedule had changed and that it worked out for him to come. Now, sources previously told Reuters that many of the companies joining Trump face significant regulatory or market access barriers in China and view the summit as a political opening that could help accelerate regulatory discussions already underway in China. U.S. Commerce Secretary Howard Lutnick said last month that NVIDIA's powerful H200 chips have not yet been sold to China, citing difficulties getting permission from the Chinese government. So Huang's late addition to the trip suggests that H200s could be on the summit agenda. Well, earlier I spoke with Dan Chang, investment specialist at Phillip Capital, to get his thoughts on Huang joining the trip.
5: Well, I think, Tian Tian, personally, I think it's all about the optics, which is very important here. Jensen Huang joining the trip at the last minute, I think it sends quite a strong signal that, you know, semiconductors, especially the AI chips, are not just a business issue anymore. It's more of a geopolitical and strategic discussion point. And to me, right, I think if the H200 are indeed part of the conversation, it shows that both sides still recognize how interconnected the AI ecosystem is, and China will still remain a very huge market for NVIDIA, while the US will also know that, you know, it cannot completely ignore global demand for advanced AI infrastructure. But I think at the same time, right, I think investors should stay realistic as well. Even if the tone become more constructive, we are probably not going back to a full unrestricted environment overnight. There will still be export controls, national security considerations, and of course, political sensitivities involved. So from a market perspective, though, I think this should be viewed positively, because it suggests that dialogue is still happening. And right now, markets are very sensitive to any signs of easing tensions between the US and China, especially in the tech and semiconductor. So I would say overall, this is less about, you know, just one CEO attending one trip, and it's more about, you know, how the AI has become one of the key battlegrounds economically, technologically, and probably politically as well.
4: And back home, investors continue to monitor developments out of companies including Genting Singapore, Valutronics, and NTT Data Center REIT. Well, for Genting Singapore, the group's revenue fell 3% on the year to $607.6 million from $626.2 million for its first quarter ended March. Now, it said yesterday that net profit after taxation dived 55% to $65.2 million from $145 million. Revenue slipped 3% to $607.6 million. Now over to Valutronics, the company said that it expects to report a significant decrease in net profit for FY2026. Its results will be released on the 28th of May. Now, the expected decline is primarily due to non-cash impairment provisions in relation to its investment and hardware lease to Trio AI, which is a company in which Valutronics holds a 26.6% stake. And finally, the third counter we are watching is NTT Data Center REIT, because the manager of NTT DC REIT yesterday reported a distribution per unit of $0.0387 for its second half ended March. Now, this beat DPU of $0.0378 forecast in the REIT's IPO by 2.4%. Revenue came in at $115.3 million for the half year, exceeding its IPO forecast of $112.1 million by 2.8%. And there you have it. That's your business report this hour. I'm Tra Tien Tien.
0: Markets and business made clear. The Business Report with Ryan Wong and Chua Tien Tien. 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Take a step back and reset with Lin Lee. A clear look at the stories shaping Singapore and the world, from current affairs to business and industry, through sharp conversations and fresh perspectives. Understand what's driving change. Reset. Clarity for the rest of your day.
6: Now, dating in Singapore. Gosh, that seems like a lifetime ago for me. But if you're in the trenches or you know someone who is, you will know it can feel like a full-time job these days. Endless swiping, awkward first dates, matches that vanish without a word. And now the government wants to help. There's a proposed platform called First Date. And yes, that's a real thing that would essentially make the state your matchmaker. So the question is, can you actually engineer a love story? And would you even want the government involved in trying? Let's talk Singapore's Neil Humphreys and Audrey Sik. Find out more.
0: 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Talk of the town. 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
7: Put your hands up. My hands are not up because I'm not single. But you know what? We have a very interesting talk of the town today, Neil.
8: We do.
7: All about love.
8: Yes, indeed. Yeah. Why did you look at me then?
7: Hey, you know, I don't know.
8: I'm happily married, I think.
7: Yes, but we are talking about something very interesting today. You know, we're more connected than ever. Think apps, events, social platforms. But many singles say finding real, meaningful connection feels harder, not easier. So enter the government. What do you think of that?
8: Yes, indeed. They're stepping into the space. They've got ideas like a proposed First Date platform, which is aimed at helping Singaporeans out there, singles, in a more structured, verified way, because we're not making enough babies in this country, Audrey.
7: That's right. So how do you feel about maybe having your first date covered? So the question today is, are we trying to fix modern dating the right way, or are we trying to engineer something that's always been very deeply human?
8: Let's find out. Joining us in the studio now is Rene Colon, the CEO and founder of Dream Match Services. Welcome to the show, Rene.
9: Thank you. Thank you for having me.
8: Absolute pleasure. Let's kick things off. Tell us what you do.
9: Okay. So on a full-time basis, I'm working with Singapore Tourism Board. So I do this out of my passion to help society at large. Mm. So yeah, because I feel that there is a real need for this. And I just wanted to step in, bring my experience into what I have in my background and see if I can help others.
8: And there's a personal reason for that, isn't there? Tell us your story.
9: Oh, for me, at the age of 35, my mom felt that I kind of missed the boat. So she took a picture of my photograph and gave it to my sister-in-law. She took it around the world. Because
8: she
9: travels. She's a sales manager. So she tried to source for new markets. And so she had my photograph. And then there was a time when she went to Sri Lanka. She met this director, and his niece was also on the lookout for a potential partner. So they exchanged photograph. Her photograph landed on my mom's palm. Mm-hmm. She liked what she saw, so she told me, like, okay, start packing your bags.
7: Oh my gosh, what? Okay.
9: So we flew on Thursday. Honestly, I had no idea where I was going. She said, come, you just follow. I flew on Thursday. I met the girl on Friday
7: and
9: for
7: you got
9: the first time.
7: On Saturday?
9: No, no, no.
7: Okay, just checking. Sunday.
9: And I got engaged to her on Saturday.
7: Wow.
9: Yeah.
8: Ray,
9: I thought it was an engagement, but they had some papers there which I signed. Then later I realized that
7: it's, you did get married.
9: Yes.
7: Okay.
8: Wow.
9: Yeah. And then on Sunday I flew back, and then 4 months later I had to go back and get the customary church wedding done.
8: Wow.
9: And yeah.
8: Renee, why is the Singapore government coming up with all these apps? They just need your mother.
7: Clone her.
8: Your mother will fix this fertility crisis in an instant.
9: She'll come with a whip. Yeah.
7: Oh my God, that's hilarious. What an amazing story. So you're a matchmaker now, right?
9: I am. The only reason is because when this happened, I didn't know what I was getting myself into, whether it's really going to work. But honestly, I wouldn't want to do anything different. It was a perfect decision by my parents. In fact, I said yes, and it worked out perfectly.
7: Amazing.
9: Yeah. I only found love after marriage. And I think it can really work if you are ready to put in that effort and make the marriage work.
7: All right. Yeah. So, of course, a big shout out to your mom. She did great for you and your family. But, you know, nowadays, even though it would be great to have more of her, but we don't actually need your mom anymore because the world is so connected.
9: Yes.
7: We have so many apps and we have these services to help us. But it just seems like even though it should technically be a lot easier to meet people because everyone's on their phones and everyone's already connected, why is it so hard for, you know, the singles out there, singles in Singapore but all around the world, trying to find a partner?
9: I think in terms of getting connected,

0: I think there isn't a problem at all. If you look at all the tools out there, there's so many. So if I were to, if I really want to meet somebody tomorrow and I just go into one of the tools and I just look through, I think I should be able to get one. But am I ready to go in with my emotional, am I ready emotionally to say yes? What are the challenges I should be able to overcome and all that? So this is something in always at the back of everybody's mind. But meeting somebody for the first time or even somebody new, is never a problem now with the dating sites and with all these big players in the market with who are dating. So it's not a problem. It's getting a bit very complicated.
1: We're talking with Rene Colan, the CEO and founder of Dream Match Services, to talk about recent news that the government is thinking of introducing an app to help singles, help the dating scene in Singapore. Rene, you do this for a living. You run Dream Match Services. Give our listeners a sense of the dating scene in Singapore today. How difficult is it for singles to find each other?
0: As I was saying, that finding each other is a possibility. I mean, it's not something that they have to put in a lot of effort. But the thing is that, are they ready to commit after the first date? Because I think the expectation is so much higher now. Yeah. So I think we have to go back to traditional ways of trying to talk about what works, how it works well in a, if you're married and all that. I think there's a lot of negativism now with regards to what are the challenges, can I overcome this? What are the pitfalls if things don't work out and all those things? So we have, I think there are lots of positivity in a marriage. Of course, it will come with challenges, but I think we are all adults. We are all matured enough to know that marriage is so important. It has to work, all right, for the good of both partners and for society at large.
2: Yeah, I agree. So this government-run dating service is apparently, according to the survey, called First Date. And basically, after you get matched, after filling out a 10-minute questionnaire, then matched couples would then receive a free meal for their date. This is what we're talking about today, right? And of course, comparing this government intervention, you know, dangling like a free date in front of us versus your story, which you shared earlier. Amazing. You didn't even know your wife. You went on a plane and you got married in 3 days. There's this huge gap, right? What is the difference here? Do you think it's just cultural difference? Do you think there's something else? Is it just a sign of the times that people just get match made differently than before?
0: I think for the government initiative, I think the government sees there's a real need, there's a problem out there, and definitely we appreciate the fact is that they are addressing the problem, coming up with First Date and all that. But I mean, it, to me, it's just another app. But this time it's a bit more refined, because right now you have to log in with your SingPass and you can't just put a profile out there that might not be true about yourself. So with SingPass and all that, it kind of narrows down who this real person is behind the face. So compared to the government initiative, we always feel that the government can do more. The government should do, like right now we are talking about including a meal on the first date. I think in a matter of time, what else can we do more? But for myself, I think when it comes to a decision I have to make, because it's my parents who wanted me to do this, I feel like I kind of like trusted their opinion. And I also believe that they will never go wrong with what is best for me. So for me, it's a total trust. And I think they knew, they kind of sized me up from birth. So in the sense that they know the partner that they are looking at, they come with a different perspective. For me, it's like, am I ready to fall in love with this person?
2: Yeah.
0: But for my parents, they will look at all angles.
1: They came with a personal touch, basically. They knew your personality.
0: Yeah.
1: They had an idea of what you might connect with, who you might connect with, and so on. I mean, I get the argument of the meal thing, but I also see you might just get cereal-free meal eaters who just go on 10 different dates to get 10 different free meals.
2: Girls got to eat, you know.
1: Girls got to eat, that's right. Girls got to eat, absolutely. But I'll address the elephant in the room. It's said a lot now, particularly of older generations, that younger generations are just too fussy. And these apps, double-edged sword. Why? Because now you can say, I don't want 175 meters tall. I want 177. Mm. And I want black hair. No, not that black. I want it lighter black. It's almost like you're doing this composite makeup of a person online to fit this perfect ideal of a human being, which, as we know, doesn't exist. Mm. So in your experience with your dating agency, do you find that younger singles are fussier?
0: More demanding? Definitely. Because I feel that even whichever I have proposed to them, that there's this very compatible person that, and with a dating app or even with a matchmaking agency, they feel they can get somebody better. Or let's just wait and see. Let's just wait and see. I feel this person may not be good enough, but I think let's wait and see if there's somebody else that can come along.
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1: Alrighty, that's Reset for today. A quick recap of the show if you've just joined us. We started with Alberto Salvo from NUS on Viewpoint. We were talking about why the Iran conflict shows up in your grocery bill before you can explain it, why fuel subsidies help the wrong people, and why moving slowly away from fossil fuels is the real risk. 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My guest is Christiana Schultz. She's COO of Edelman APAC, the world's largest independent PR firm, on moving from Germany to Asia and what that shift reveals about leadership in the real world. Thanks for your company this Wednesday afternoon. 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
2: These are your news headlines. I'm Carrie Chong. Prime Minister Lawrence Wong says Singapore must continue to support global institutions and forums that uphold international law as a matter of national interest. Speaking at SMU's SG Law 200 Youth Forum, he highlighted that a rules-based system offers small countries like Singapore stability and predictability in an uncertain world. PM Wong noted the importance of peaceful dispute resolution provided by international frameworks such as the UN Charter and the Law of the Sea, which ensures vital waterways remain open to all. He added that Singapore will continue to speak up at forums such as ASEAN, G20 and UN meetings. A government-led panel reviewing Singapore's economic strategies says the country must strengthen its position in high-value sectors to stay competitive in a more uncertain global environment. The Economic Strategy Review Committee recommends that Singapore become a trusted hub for AI solutions while helping workers adapt more quickly as technology reshapes jobs and industries. It also calls on Singapore to become more agile and resilient as global tensions and economic uncertainty continue to reshape the global economy. Speaking at the SBF Future Economy Conference, Deputy Prime Minister Gan Kim Yong noted that Singapore can no longer assume economic growth will automatically create enough good jobs. An 11-year-old was among three people fined for vaping during an anti-vape enforcement operation in Punggol last month. Separately, a 17-year-old boy was arrested for a suspected repeat etomidate offence after his urine tested positive for the drug. Officers also seized four vape devices and components, including one pod suspected to contain etomidate. The operation came just a day before tougher anti-vaping laws took effect on May 1st, with higher fines and jail terms for offenders. In Indonesia, four people were killed and 19 others injured after a bus collided with a pickup truck on the Kuala Namu Tebing Tinggi toll road in North Sumatra. Police said the crash took place on Monday when the truck carrying chickens struck a road divider and overturned, blocking the road. A bus crashed into the truck moments later and overturned after hitting a guardrail. Police are searching for both drivers who reportedly fled the scene after the collision, with both vehicles involved in the crash seized for further investigation. A French woman, repatriated from the Hanta virus-hit cruise ship MV Hondius, is in intensive care after developing a severe form of the disease. Doctors say the woman, who is over 65 and has pre-existing conditions, is on a ventilator after testing positive while isolating in Paris. The outbreak has killed three other passengers, a Dutch couple and a German national. Health officials say the Hanta virus, which usually spreads among rodents, still poses a low global public health risk.
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4: All right, the skies are expected to be cloudy for the rest of the day. Now, temperatures will range between 31 degrees Celsius and 23 degrees Celsius.
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0: Traffic.
4: All right, there's a vehicle breakdown on the AYE towards Tuas after Lower Delta Road, so please avoid Lane 3. And another breakdown on the PIE towards Changi, this time just after Eng Neo Avenue. In the meantime, do buckle up, stick to the speed limits, and do drive safely.
0: If you see anything on the roads that we might have missed, send us a WhatsApp message at 8855-0893. 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
3: I'm Nadia Koh, hanging out with you while Hong Bin-jeong is away. 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And also a little sweeter because we've got another giveaway for you today, so don't go anywhere. Stay right here with me on the show and keep those WhatsApp messages coming in all evening at 88550893. That's right, 88550893. Share with us your thoughts, your hot takes, your funny stories. We want to hear all of it. We've got a fun one lined up for you today. So first up on What's Trending. Imagine heading to the supermarket, reaching out for one of your favorite snacks, and suddenly it looks completely different. So in just a bit, we'll be getting into why one of Japan's most iconic brands is making an unexpected visual change to their packaging, and it's already turning heads. And the question is, would you still buy your favorite snacks if it now looks completely different from its original look? So start chiming in at 88550893. Get your phones ready and get that number ready as well. It looks completely different. So in just a bit, we'll be getting into why one of Japan's

$1,000. So keep listening because we'll tell you how to get your hands on it in just a little bit. Then on the agenda today, in today's digital world, going viral can happen overnight for anyone. But what about becoming someone people actually look up to? Well, I feel like that's a whole different game because Gen Z creators are building huge followings faster than ever. And the pressure is on for these Gen Z creators, not just to be entertaining, but also to be authentic, responsible, and also worth listening to. So what do young audiences really want from the people they follow online today? Stick around for that conversation in the 5 o'clock hour. And also later on a big story, landing that first job after graduation may not be happening quite as quickly for some young people in Singapore. But does that actually signal trouble in Singapore's job market, or is there more to the story? We'll unpack why fresh graduate employment figures may be looking softer, what's really driving the shift, and whether this is simply a post-boom reset or something bigger, and how entering the workforce is changing. We'll break it all down for you at 6 p.m. So wherever you are this evening, be it behind the wheel, on the MRT, stuck in traffic, or expertly avoiding that one last thing from your boss before you leave the office, thank you for letting me be part of your ride home. I'm Nadia Koh, and this is Your Way Home, right here with you all the way till 8 p.m.

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1: There's a vehicle breakdown on the AYE towards MCE after Keppel Road. That's it for now. Do drive safely.
0: If you see anything on the roads that we might have missed, send us a WhatsApp message at 8855-0893. But only when you're safely parked. 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
2: 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It's your daily dose of trending stories blowing up conversations everywhere right now.

0: So from the wildly viral to the wonderfully messy, the dramatic and the headlines, the internet simply cannot stop obsessing over. We're bringing it all straight to you on your ride home. And thankfully today I've got backup because joining me in the studio is my co-producer Nazrul Azra. Hi Naz.
1: Hello Nadia. OMG. It's just us today, isn't it?
0: Exactly. Hongbin is away for the next 2 days.
1: That's
0: but
1: right.
0: Don't worry, she'll be back with us on Friday. So today it's just me and you in the studio.
1: That's right. I'm quite excited for this. Okay, so Nadia, what's in it for today's What's Trending?
0: Well, before we get into it, now throughout What's Trending today, we've also got a very sweet giveaway up for grabs. If you're looking for that perfect dessert to brighten your day, check out Cake Bar. It's a local Singaporean brand known for artisanal desserts made with premium natural ingredients, thoughtfully crafted to be less sweet and free from artificial flavors or coloring. And honestly, in this Singapore heat, their Kori Lemon Yuzu Cake sounds very, very dangerously good, you know?
1: That's right.
0: It's a refreshing frozen treat made with pure lemon juice and a zesty, creamy finish. So basically the kind of dessert that makes you close your eyes after the first bite.
1: Wow.
0: And here's the best part. You could stand a chance to win a Cake Bar gift set worth $100. That's right, a Cake Bar gift set worth $100, including their Kori 6-inch lemon yuzu cake and vouchers. All you've got to do today is answer one question that we'll be dropping during the What's Trending segment. So listen carefully and look out for that question. And as always, we want you to be part of the conversation as well. So keep your WhatsApp messages coming in at 88550893. So let's get into What's Trending. Naz, you have a story for us today.
1: Yes, that is right. And come on, listeners, text in 88550893. Now, Nadia, in case you haven't heard yet, Kelby potato chips will soon be coming in black and white packaging.
0: I actually have read this news because it was all over the social media platforms, and I believe a couple of news outlets have also broken this story.
1: Yes.
0: And I saw the photos online.
1: Yeah.
0: It's very, very strange to see a snack packaging in black and white because it's looking like I'm looking through the lens of a black and white filter. And honestly, Nas, when you look at food, most marketing options that people have is to make food look very vibrant, right? So black and white, I find it very, very strange. I don't know about you.
1: Well, here's the thing, right? I think when you put it in black and white, I would think the first immediate thought would be, oh, this is some sort of, you know, marketing, you know, it's a stunt. And if you're asking me, I thought they were going to be, you know, putting out new flavors. Because if you think about it, black and white, isn't it just colors of salt and pepper?
0: Oh, that's true. But you are right about the marketing stunt part, because if you're walking down the aisle of a supermarket and the whole aisle is full of colorful packaging, right?
1: Yes.
0: What you have, your red, your blue, your green.
1: You're right.
0: And if you see something just black and white, it's quite eye-catching, yeah?
1: Yes, and you would assume that it is a new product that's being put out. But the thing is, right, so when you read the news, you would find out that this is due to a temporary change that's ongoing because of the conflict in the Middle East. So according to Kelby, there are 14 variants sold in Japan that will be affected by this change, including the signature lightly salted chips, the Kappa Ebisen, also known as prawn crackers, and the Frugra cereal. So the people tuning in to the show right now, if you have your phones with you or you have your WhatsApp on your screens, drop us a message at 88550893 and let us know your thoughts to this next question. Would you still buy your favorite snacks if it comes in a black and white packaging that is so different from its original look?
0: You know, Nas, I don't think I'm quite particular about the packaging from Kelby because, it's now in black and white.
1: That's right.
0: What I really care about is that the content remains the same.
1: Oh, the quality of the food.
0: You already know when you buy potato chips, right, in the supermarket, it usually is half filled with air. So now if they don't have enough color printing for the packaging, are they going to have enough contents? That's all I care about.
1: But that will fall under shrinkflation, right? Because I think that's also another problem that every other product is actually facing at the moment. But yes, do tell us, what are some of the opinions on this? Would you still buy your favorite snacks if it comes in a black and white packaging that's so different from its original look? Or maybe just tell us, would you buy something if it comes in a different packaging after all this time? So, but here's the thing, right, Nadia? Mm. When it comes about potato chips, I think we have to ask this next question as well, because at the end of the day, we're going to have to start looking at these products properly now, because the colors are no longer going to be coming in and we can't filter it, you know? So, which snack brand has the most iconic packaging of all time?
0: Ooh, that's a loaded question. Which snack brand has the most iconic packaging of all time? I'm a huge foodie, so a lot of different packagings running through my mind, but I don't think we can talk about packaging without talking about Coca-Cola.
1: Oh, okay.
0: Especially the original red and red label Coca-Cola bottle, right? You know, yes. It has that very sleek contours and fluted lines.
1: Uh-huh.
0: The one that comes in the glass bottle.
1: Yes.
0: It's unmistakable. And like, honestly, the soft drink company had its marketing goals in mind from the very start.
1: Mm-hmm, mm-hmm.
0: So yeah, Coca-Cola. And another one would be, I don't know, have you had Campbell's soup before?
1: Of course. I think that's the most iconic soup of all time.
0: Campbell's soup is the kind where your mom says, I'm at work today.
1: Yes.
0: I'm very busy. Make yourself something. And when we were young, that's Campbell's soup, right?
1: Yeah, because mushroom. Just, I like mushroom.
0: And corn, because that's easy for you to pop into the microwave.
1: Did you just say corn?
0: Yes, I love
1: corn Campbell's soup. Mm. I've never heard anybody say they like the corn Campbell's soup. I always thought it was mushroom, but Nadia, you just told wow, I'm surprised. Corn Campbell's soup.
0: Yeah, so I feel like the Campbell's soup itself is really, really iconic, you know. The red and white label. It's so iconic that famous artist Andy Warhol has even painted it. Mm. It's like on people's t-shirts. It has become a graphic print that is very, very iconic. Yeah. So for me personally, Coca-Cola and Campbell's soup.
1: Hmm. I see. Well, I want to just run it back to the Coca-Cola bottle, right?
0: Mm.
1: You know, the thing is, I'm not a huge fan of Coca-Cola. I am more of its competitor, Pepsi.
0: Ah, you're one of
1: those.
0: Which
1: comes in a can.
0: Okay, okay.
1: Mm. Yeah. So, I mean, at the end of the day, whatever helps, you know, the product goes out there, go viral or make it more memorable. That's the original idea. But listeners, text in 8855-0893 and tell us, join us for this conversation, because we also have a prize to give away. And if you're the lucky winner, you may stand a chance to win, what again, Nadia? The cake.
0: Mm-hmm.
1: Yes, $100 cake from...
0: Well, if you're going to be exact, it's a chance to win a Cake Bar gift set worth $100, including their Cory 6-inch lemon yuzu cake and vouchers. So,
1: as
0: Nas says, text us at 8855-0893.
1: Okay. Now, here's the thing, okay? For me personally, I think Kinder Bueno had unique packaging, because it's the only snack so far, at least when I was growing up, that came in an egg-shaped container.
0: Oh, is this the one with the toy inside?
1: Yes, I think it's called... it's not Kinder Bueno.
0: Kinder Surprise.
1: No, Kinder Joy?
0: I think when I was growing up, it was called Kinder Surprise. I'm not too sure about
1: that. Oh, you changed.
0: Yeah,
1: Nadia, you and
0: sure.
1: I, we are not that far apart. You're making it seem as if like we are generations apart. But yes, the Kinder Joy, it came in an egg-shaped, and there's this, obviously there's the chocolate.
0: Mm.
1: And then you have the toy, which I suppose you could say is the surprise in that. So I suppose, yes. But one more other iconic packaging, and I think this also because of how the snack itself is shaped, the Toblerone chocolates.
0: Ah, yes. The Toblerone chocolate is shaped like a mountain peak, if I'm not wrong, right?
1: Yes. Mountain peak. Wasn't it not pyramids, though?
0: It's a triangle, and the packaging itself has a photo of a mountain, if I believe. Yeah, so I believe it's shaped after the mountains.
1: Oh, okay. But you see, the thing is, right, just now we covered shrinkflation. Apparently, according to this YouTube video that I just saw last night as I was preparing for this, and I think I realized that they said the company that is making the Toblerone chocolates has secretly reduced the number of triangles.
0: I have not eaten Toblerone since my secondary school teachers love to give it out during, like, you know,
1: why?
0: When you get the best test, Children's Day. So I haven't eaten Toblerone in more than, what, 20 years. So
1: okay, but
0: I don't
1: why?
0: Know. And I've obviously never counted the number of chocolate segments in one, like, tube of Toblerone. So I'm not too sure about this, Nas.
1: Yeah, but the thing is, right, I think it's quite surprising that this is also happening across all pieces of snacks as well. But talking about snacks, chocolates, chips, why are we forgetting Pringles? It's literally the only potato chip that I know of that comes in a tube.
0: Ah, yes. And Pringles is one of the iconic snacks for people here in Money FM.
1: Mm.
0: Everyone's talking about it during our meetings.
1: Yeah, so the thing is, right, for the listeners out there, we do have this sort of tradition where the first team who manages to complete a task first will win a tube? Is that how you say it? A tube, mm-hmm, of Pringles? Yes, that's right. So do text us at 8855-0893. Tell us what are some of the most iconic packaging of snacks. Now, we've been talking about iconic snacks, Nadia.
0: Mm-hmm.
1: But what about snacks that have been, you know, discontinued, or maybe the ones that we grew up with? Childhood snacks.
0: So you're asking me, what are some childhood snacks in the past that I grew up with?
1: That's
0: listeners,
1: right.
0: I think it's time for you to chime in as well, because this is your opportunity to win that cake bar gift set worth $100, including the Akori 6-inch lemon yuzu cake and vouchers. So text us. This is the question for you. 8855-0893. Let us know, what are some childhood snacks in the past that you grew up with?
1: Okay.
0: And for me, Nas, I think, I'm not too sure if you know this, because this is really, really, really old school down memory lane.
1: Mm.
0: It's malt candy.
1: Malt candy?
0: Yes.
1: What is that?
0: Okay, back when I was in school, my mom would sometimes take me to Holland Village. Mm. One, because it's close to our place.
1: Right.
0: And second, because my mom loved all the bookstores and furniture shops there, right?
1: Mm-hmm.
0: So this malt candy, there's an older lady or sometimes an uncle that sits down in public, quietly by a corner somewhere in Holland V, and then she'll make these vats and vats of Malto's candy in front of people while she awaits cheeky little students like me to buy from her. So it's very cheap, very tasty, but I don't think she's around anymore, and I don't think there's a tradition of malt candy sellers in Singapore anymore. But if you do see anyone selling it around Singapore, let us know.
1: Okay, and I believe, Nadia, speaking of candy, we were discussing it earlier as well, off air, Ice Pops.
0: Oh, yes. Ice Pops. I love Ice Pops. They used to be like 50 cents.
1: Yes, 50 cents, and after that it slowly becomes 70 cents, 80 cents, and then now they are being sold for $1.20 at my mamak shop.
0: But we've also got some texts from our listeners, you know, because we asked them what's their best childhood snack in Singapore. And someone said, Kaka corn snack chicken flavor.
1: Ooh.
0: I'm not too sure what Kaka corn snack chicken is,
1: okay,
0: but I know this one. Someone else chimed in. They said kacang puteh.
1: Yes, of course. Who wouldn't know kacang puteh?
0: Kacang puteh used to be a staple last time in the cinemas as well. You could get you could grab a bag of kacang puteh and go and watch your movies. And someone else said Twisties blue, sweet and spicy. But isn't Twisties still around?
1: Well, to be fair, probably the packaging has changed as well. So maybe we may have been seeing it in different forms. Now, I just looked up Kaka corn snack chicken flavor. It looks like the sticks it's just chicken flavored sticks, essentially. And it does seem familiar, because I do see it being sold in those traditional old school shops. And so my answer is, well, if you remember the 7-Eleven, there's the hot mashed potatoes.
0: I love those. My mom used to buy it for me also after school. But
1: yeah.
0: Something old school, we have a text from one of our listeners. Thank you, Rachel, for chiming in today.
1: Woohoo!
0: She says, I remember buying cold pineapple drinks in front of the school.
1: Oh, wow.
0: So there used to be people selling, I suppose, carts in front of schools. And we have one more message coming in right now. It says, I know what Nadia's talking about. It's tasty, but bad for your teeth. Malt candy, yeah. So I do have people coming in to tell me that they do remember malt candy, because, Nas, I don't think you're old enough to know what malt candy is.
1: Yes.
0: But yes, malt candy is really, really delicious. And Nas, one more. Hongbin might not be around, but she's definitely tuning in.
1: Okay.
0: She says she loves Kongguan ice gem biscuits.
1: Oh, the ones
0: with the
1: colorful.
0: I believe many Singaporeans would know what this is. But she's showing us a photo from Shopee, and a bag of Kongguan ice gem biscuits for 3 kg. It's now about $27. I don't remember ice gem
1: inflation.
0: Biscuits.
1: Inflation! OMG!
0: I feel like we've got a lot of people coming in with a lot of snacks. We've got one more. Someone is saying Bin Bin rice biscuits.
1: Oh, I remember those. Isn't it from the same line of products, the Wang Wang?
0: Biscuits? I believe so. I believe it's a Japanese snack, something similar. So yeah, we've got a lot of snackies in their house tonight.
1: Looks like everybody's snacking this afternoon all the way into the evening. Now, continue texting in 8855-0893. And it looks like Nadia has more texts coming in.
0: Well, we've got one text for you, Naz.
1: Ooh.
0: He says, 7-Eleven mashed potato is the OG original. Yes.
1: That is right.
0: Everyone
1: I stand
0: remembers
1: by
0: 7-Eleven.
1: That. It was only $1. And then I think there were more products by the 7-Eleven that is no longer continued. I believe it's called the... it's a snack of sorts. I can't remember. Let me Google it. Now there are more texts coming in, right?
0: Of course. We've got a listener coming in right now. Her name is Ariel. And she says,
1: hi, Ariel.
0: I ate a lot of different snacks in the past.
1: Ooh.
0: But there's one I think about a lot, which I rarely see now. The Singapore Malayan biscuits. It's the best snack ever. I don't know. I've never seen Malayan biscuits
1: They
0: before.
1: Gave these out in last year's NDP pack.
0: Yes, I remember
1: seeing it and I remember eating it. It's really, really good. I mean, at the end of the day, those biscuits, they taste the same. I mean, this is just my personal opinion. They taste the same. But what makes them good is the fact that it comes in different designs.
0: Yes, I believe Ariel also sent us a photo on WhatsApp to show me how it looks like. And it's very cute. It really does look like miniature Malayan biscuits. Yeah.
1: That's so cute. But Nadia, how can we forget? We grew up with ice pops. You know the makcik that sell us at the second floor? Ice pops.
0: Ice pops.
1: Yeah, the one that comes in different colors.
0: I do know ring pops.
1: Ice pops, they come in like different flavors. So there's the Coca-Cola flavor, the Milo flavor.
0: Okay. Yeah, I do remember that. But I don't know, Nas, please enlighten me, educate me, because we've got another message from Jackie. Hi, Jackie. And Jackie says, chickadees.
1: Chickadees? That sounds very familiar. That sounds like something my mom would say. Chickadees.
0: Is chickadees similar to the mommy Maggie snack? I'm not too sure.
1: Chickadee snacks. Okay.
0: Yep, so Jackie is saying he likes chickadees.
1: Oh, I think it's those old school. It's by the Kaka. It's the Kaka. It's similar to that.
0: Okay. That's very, very interesting. And we've also got another message coming in for us right now. Someone says UFO crackers.
1: UFO? Isn't that the instant noodle?
0: I'm not too sure. If you're still tuning in to us right now, please enlighten us. What are UFO crackers? What are chickadees? Because I guess as much as we say we are huge foodies here on Money FM, we might not know all the snacks you're talking about.
1: That's right.
0: Nas, back to that question. What are some childhood snacks in the past that you grew up with? Please text us at 88550893 because our giveaway is still up for grabs. Use stand to win a cake bar gift set worth $100, including their Cory 6-inch lemon yuzu cake and vouchers as well. So the number is 88550893. Keep the messages coming all the way till 8 p.m.
1: And that is right. So keep on texting in. And that's what's trending for now.
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5: These are your news headlines. I'm Carrie Chong. Prime Minister Lawrence Wong says Singapore must continue to support global institutions and forums that uphold international law as a matter of national interest. Speaking at SMU's SG Law 200 Youth Forum, he highlighted that a rules-based system offers small countries like Singapore stability and predictability in an uncertain world. PM Wong noted the importance of peaceful dispute resolution provided by international frameworks such as the UN Charter and the Law of the Sea, which ensures vital waterways remain open to all. He added that Singapore will continue to speak up at forums such as ASEAN, G20 and UN meetings. A government-led panel reviewing Singapore's economic strategies says the country must strengthen its position in high-value sectors to stay competitive in a more uncertain global environment. The Economic Strategy Review Committee recommends that Singapore become a trusted hub for AI solutions while helping workers adapt more quickly as technology reshapes jobs and industries. It also calls on Singapore to become more agile and resilient as global tensions and economic uncertainty continue to reshape the global economy. Speaking at the SBF Future Economy Conference, Deputy Prime Minister Gan Kim Yong noted that Singapore can no longer assume economic growth will automatically create enough good jobs. An 11-year-old was among three people fined for vaping during an anti-vape enforcement operation in Punggol last month. Separately, a 17-year-old boy was arrested for a suspected repeat etomidate offence after his urine tested positive for the drug. Officers also seized four vape devices and components, including one pod suspected to contain etomidate. The operation came just a day before tougher anti-vaping laws took effect on May 1st, with higher fines and jail terms for offenders. In Indonesia, four people were killed and 19 others injured after a bus collided with a pickup truck on the Kuala Namu Tebing Tinggi Toll Road in North Sumatra. Police said the crash took place on Monday when the truck carrying chickens struck a road divider and overturned, blocking the road. A bus crashed into the truck moments later and overturned after hitting a guardrail. Police are searching for both drivers who reportedly fled the scene after the collision, with both vehicles involved in the crash seized for further investigation. A French woman, repatriated from the Hanta virus hit cruise ship MV Hondius, is in intensive care after developing a severe form of the disease. Doctors say the woman, who is over 65 and has pre-existing conditions, is on a ventilator after testing positive while isolating in Paris. The outbreak has killed three other passengers, a Dutch couple and a German national. Health officials say the Hanta virus, which usually spreads among rodents, still poses a low global public health risk.
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0: Good afternoon, and you're tuning in to The Business Report with me, Chua Tian Tian, as we take you through the latest moves and views in the world of business and finance as you navigate the end of your workday. At this hour, we'll discuss how NVIDIA CEO Jensen Huang has joined over a dozen US CEOs on President Donald Trump's visit to China this week before turning the spotlight on Genting Singapore's latest results. Well, let's start off by talking about NVIDIA. NVIDIA CEO Jensen Huang has joined over a dozen US CEOs on President Trump's visit to China this week. Now, according to one source familiar with the matter, Trump called Huang last minute yesterday after seeing media coverage that he was not invited. Well, Huang was seen by White House reporters boarding Air Force One in Alaska, joining Trump on his flight to China. Well, Huang did not appear on an initial list of executives provided by the White House earlier this week, which included Tesla CEO Elon Musk as well as Apple's Tim Cook. An NVIDIA spokesperson said Jensen is attending the summit at the invitation of President Trump to support America and the administration's goals. And a White House spokesman said Huang's schedule had changed and that it worked out for him to come. Well, sources previously told Reuters that many of the companies joining Trump face significant regulatory or market access barriers in China and view the summit as a political opening that could help accelerate regulatory discussions already underway in China. Now, U.S. Commerce Secretary Howard Lutnick said last month that NVIDIA's powerful H200 chips have not yet been sold to China, citing difficulties getting permission from the Chinese government. So, Huang's late addition to the trip suggests that H200s could be on the summit agenda. While back home, investors continue to monitor developments out of companies, including Genting Singapore. For Genting Singapore specifically, the group's revenue fell 3% on the year to 607.6 million Sing dollars from 626.2 million Sing dollars for its first quarter ended March. Now, it said yesterday that net profit after taxation dived 55% to 65.2 million Sing dollars from 145 million Sing dollars. Now, earlier I spoke with Dan Chung, investment specialist at Phillip Capital, on what he makes of the firm's latest results.
6: Well, I think this is interesting because there are actually quite a few retail popular stocks that's been releasing results in the last 2 days.
0: Yeah.
6: Mostly, you know, they became top of the town for the right reason. For Genting Singapore, unfortunately, it was also much talk about names today, but probably on the wrong end of the conversation. In fact, it was quite a hot topic between me and some of my clients as well, mainly because the earning disappointment is quite noticeable. Mm. And I think the price movement today has really reflect that. I would say that the result were clearly softer than what the market was hoping for, especially the sharp drop in the net profit. On the surface, revenue only fell slightly, about 3%. But I think the bigger concern here is actually the profitability side, because a more than 50% decline in earnings will naturally catch investors' attention. And part of this really come from the volatility of the VIP gaming segment, which I would say very unpredictable. It can fluctuate quite a fair bit from quarter to quarter. And I think investors should be really careful here not to react to just one set of number alone. That's it, right? I think the market is also looking beyond the quarter. Investors will want to know whether visitor growth, tourism recovery, and probably spending momentum at the RWS can continue to sustain the earning forward or not.
0: And finally, you must listen out for this if you're a watch lover, because Swatch and Audemars Piguet, or AP, have finally unveiled the Royal Pop Collection, ending days of speculation that had already sparked queues outside some watch stores, including in New York. Well, the launch, which is set for the 16th of May at selected boutiques, is drawing attention because it is not a watch in the usual sense, but an 8-piece line of modular pocket or wearable watches inspired by the Royal Oak and Swatch's pop concept from the 1980s. And the early response fits Swatch's recent pattern, the Moon Swatch. If you recall, the launch in 2022 produced long queues, store sellouts, and resale premiums, and Swatch later said it sold more than 1 million of them that year. Now, that collaboration showed how quickly a Swatch tie-up can move from product launch to full-scale consumer event, especially when a revered Swiss name is involved. Now, the one-off Royal Pop collaboration follows that playbook, but with a different tone. Instead of the wristwatch built for everyday wear, it is a pocket watch format that leans into color, modularity, and an object-like feel. And that makes it a more unusual release, and also one that seems designed to keep collectors interested right through launch day. 16th of May, that is the date. And there you have it. That's your business report this hour. I'm Chua Tian Tian.
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1: Rising oil prices triggered by conflict in the Middle East are once again exposing how deeply fossil fuels shape everyday life in Singapore, from grocery bills and transport costs to utilities and supply chains. And as global tensions and energy insecurity grow, questions are also emerging about whether Singapore and the region are moving fast enough toward a cleaner and more resilient energy future. On Viewpoint, Lin Li Fu speaks to Alberto Salvo, the Associate Professor and Dean's Chair in the Department of Economics at the NUS Faculty of Arts and Social Sciences, to find out more.
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2: Now, a conflict thousands of kilometers away, and yet a $6 surcharge on your Batam ferry, a school bus fee that's suddenly up for renegotiation, a grocery bill that keeps creeping up without any single obvious reason. The Iran conflict is hitting Singapore in ways that show up in our lives before we connect the dots. But today's guest argues this isn't just a crisis to weather. It's a signal about how deeply fossil fuels are woven into the way we eat, move and live, and about whether Singapore is moving fast enough towards something more resilient. I'm Lin Li, and this is Viewpoint, where we go beyond the headline. My guest today is Alberto Salvo, Associate Professor of Economics at the National University of Singapore, where he researches energy markets and public policy. Alberto, welcome.
3: Thank you, Lynn. Thank you for having me on your program.
2: Now, let's start with the thing that struck me most in your piece in the Straits Times this week. You didn't write about oil prices. In that commentary, you wrote about chicken rice and ferry tickets. Why there?
3: That's a great lead question. Yes, I wanted to point out all the hidden ways in which our economy is so interwoven with oil, affecting the everyday person, from the hawker and his diner, the shift worker household, as you mentioned, the Singapore Batam ferry. And the reason these shocks keep hitting us so hard is that, despite real progress we've made to date, we're still at the beginning of the shift away from fossil fuels. And it's not a movie we haven't seen. We've seen this before. We even saw this recently in 2022 when Ukraine sent gas prices soaring. And now we're seeing this with Iran and oil. Mm. So the question is whether we'll keep buying tickets to the same show. And the other thing that I also feel very strongly about is that the energy transition isn't a threat to jobs. It's actually about protecting the jobs of the future. And one thing that keeps me awake up at night is when I hear talk of slowing down.
2: Right, right. And the people who feel those dozens of small shocks most, they're not the ones who usually feature in analysis, are they?
3: No, they're not, definitely people like me who, speaking from an air-conditioned office right now.
2: Okay. Now, this raises a harder question. In my mind, when someone's grocery bill goes up or they see that fuel surcharge on the ferry, is that unfair, or is it in some sense the honest price of something we've been getting perhaps too cheaply for too long?
3: Yeah, I'd argue that that is definitely the case, that the pain is real, but at the same time, the real risk isn't moving too fast in moving away from fossil fuels. The risk is moving too slowly. So your program talks about market. And markets, they correct when prices don't reflect reality. And right now, fossil fuels don't reflect their true cost. What are the costs? The supply insecurity, the climate damage, the fact that a conflict thousands of kilometers away, as you mentioned at the beginning, can raise the price of your chicken rice.
2: Mm-hmm, mm-hmm. Now, so the shock isn't a malfunction, is it? I'm just trying to understand the reality. I'm thinking, is the market catching up with reality?
3: Yeah, I think the shock is exposing how vulnerable we are, mm-hmm. and it's pointing, it's wake-up call to how we can build a more resilient Singapore and region. Mm-hmm. Yeah, and the pain is real, but it should sharpen our focus.
2: Right, okay. And let's talk more about one of the most visible signs of this shift. I think in your piece as well, you mentioned that BYD now sells more new cars in Singapore than anyone else. Nearly one in four new registrations in the first quarter of this year. So when someone buys an electric car, thinking they're protecting themselves from fuel price pain, would that be right? Are they right?
3: That's a great question. So let's be honest, if you buy an EV in Singapore today, you're still running on natural gas because, you know, natural gas is what powers our grid. But here's the thing, even with an EV in Singapore today, you're using far less energy per kilometer and emitting roughly half the carbon into the air as if you were driving a petrol vehicle. Mm-hmm. That's the picture today. Now, looking ahead, here's why electrification still matters. Once you electrify your car, your ferry, your bus, you name it, that equipment keeps getting cleaner as the grid gets cleaner. And you only have to make the switch where the consumer wants, and the grid will do it over the coming decades. You mentioned BYD. Yes, so BYD today is the top seller in Singapore, top selling car brand in Singapore.
2: Right.
3: If you look across EVs, excluding conventional hybrids, they're already over 50% of the market. So, you know, that is a very exciting development.
2: Right. But Alberto, we talk about energy security. However, Singapore's water, you know, food and defense systems all have energy dependencies too. Are we thinking about this holistically enough?
3: Right. That's a great question. So I think this brings me back to something that, you know, I learned. I've been in Singapore 14 years. And one thing I've learned over the years is just how you ask Singapore school children and they really understand what water resilience has meant to the growth of Singapore as a nation, the four taps, right? And much the same that we've had the four taps telling the story of Singapore becoming more resilient in the past 60 years, we now need, you know, four energy taps and four food taps going forward, right? Which means diversifying our supplies and bringing their sources closer to home.
2: And you make the point in your piece as well that this crisis touches far more than transport. So let's dive deeper into that. Help us connect those dots between a conflict in the Middle East and the price of, say, a home renovation or a packet of Milo.
3: Yes. So energy is a critical input to a lot, if not all, production processes. And even though we've made real progress, as I mentioned previously, these are still early days. And so whenever we have these choke points becoming very acute because of political brinkmanship very far from home, you know, weaves into the price of all these different goods across the economy. And the pain of that is very real, and especially real for lower income households for whom energy accounts for a bigger share of their income. And what's also a point to note is that, you know, they, because they use less energy, they're not the ones that are contributing to the problem.
2: Right, right. I want to talk about, you know, alternative energy. Going electric right now, you know, means trading one fossil fuel risk for another. What are your thoughts on that?
3: Well, that is, so two thoughts. First is that is true. That is true today, although at half the rate. So electric vehicles or machinery, they tend to be more energy efficient than those powered by fossil fuels for, you know, physical and chemical processes. So whenever you switch from a petrol motorcycle into an electric motorcycle, you're going to be using less energy per kilometer traveled, right? That's one thing. The second thing is that in the next 20 years, we have this real opportunity to harvest energy closer to home. So we can use fields and lakes and deserts across the region, Southeast Asia, Oceania, and work really hard to integrate our energy markets, transmission lines, because the different partners around the region, they have complementary skills, right? They have land, they have skills, they have skilled workers, they have finance, they have good governance. So all of that is available in our region. And there is no reason to keep relying on these few and centralized sources of energy, be that oil coming from the Middle East or natural gas coming from different locations, but also at a very concentrated compared to solar, the sun, which shines everywhere.
2: Okay. And recently, the Singapore government has stepped in with support for lower-income households and small businesses. I think Minister Jeffrey Hsiao also made the point that broad fuel subsidies would be the wrong tool here. As an economist, do you agree? And why is that reasoning not as obvious as it sounds?
3: Yeah, it's a great question. The pain is absolutely real, especially for low-income households and small businesses. And my understanding, my reading of Acting Minister Hsiao in Parliament, he clearly recognized that. So the question isn't whether to help, it's how. Now, how do you help a lower-income household? You give them a cash rebate. Of course, part of that or a lot of that will go into energy bills, absolutely. But you also give them the choice about how to use that money. Maybe they can take shorter showers. Maybe they can switch to a more energy-efficient appliance. And the price signal that you don't tamper with higher prices of energy, of fossil energy, it still encourages everyone to use less and switch to cleaner energy. So let me give you a very recent example. I was at One Holland Village last night with my family. You might have been there. A lot of your listeners might have been there. It's an outdoor mall. It's quite new. And when you walk around there, you see that most shops leave their doors wide open with the aircon blasting out onto the corridors to entice shoppers to come in. And I see that, and I think across Southeast Asia right now, farmers can't afford to run water pumps. Delivery drivers are cutting shifts because of fuel costs. And so it makes me think, how can we be more thoughtful about how we use energy? And I think that's exactly what Acting Minister Hsiao was getting at, and why subsidizing fuel prices is the wrong tool. It tells everyone, including that mall, that energy is cheaper than it actually is.
2: Yeah. And whereas targeted cash transfers go directly to the people who need them most?
3: Exactly. So when you subsidize fuel prices, you are benefiting those who use more fuel, and that's not the lower-income household or small business. So it's best to give them cash help.
2: All right. Thank you so much for your views, Alberto. Appreciate your time.
3: Thank you very much for having me.
2: Professor Alberto Salvo there from the National University of Singapore. 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
4: 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Do drive safely.
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1: All right, if you're just joining us, here's a quick catch-up on what went down earlier on What's Trending on Your Way Home with me, Nadia Koh. We got into this surprisingly big buzz around Japan's most iconic snack brands making a dramatic visual shift, with Calbee's famously colourful packaging going monochrome black and white. And of course, that got us feeling a little nostalgic, because once you start talking about iconic snacks, suddenly everyone's taking a trip down memory lane. But we've got a couple more messages coming in right now. We've got a listener saying, kacang putih from the Mama store. Yes, that is very, very iconic. I'm a big fan of kacang putih as well. And we've obviously, and of course, we've got people coming in telling us UFO crackers, chickadees, and cold pineapple drinks. But keep your messages pouring in, because the conversation does not stop there. Let us know what are some of the best childhood snacks in Singapore. Message me right now at 8855-0893. Because don't forget, that very sweet $100 giveaway is still waiting for one lucky winner. But now, coming up on the agenda at 5 p.m., what does it really take to earn trust and stay authentic in a world where going viral is so easy? We're talking about being a good role model on the screen. If you've missed Hong Bin Jong on air, make sure to tune in to that conversation coming up. That's happening next, right here on Your Way Home.

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2: These are your news headlines. I'm Carrie Chong. More than 85% of people screened for tuberculosis in Bedok Central have tested negative following the discovery of three TB clusters in the area. The Communicable Diseases Agency says 473 people who tested positive in blood tests will undergo chest x-rays to determine if they have active or latent TB. Authorities say most are expected to have latent TB, which is not infectious and cannot spread to others. Senior Minister of State for Health, Tan Kiat Hau, says the screening results so far are within normal expectations. Singapore must take bolder risks and invest early in emerging industries to secure future economic growth. That's according to new recommendations from the government-led Economic Strategy Review, which call for Singapore to push further into areas such as quantum technology, AI governance, and space technology. The ESR warns that while not every investment will succeed, the cost of inaction could be far greater in a fast-changing global economy. It adds that Singapore must continue creating new engines of growth while strengthening its position as a trusted hub for high-value services and innovation. Workers whose jobs are at higher risk from AI and automation could soon get extra help moving into new careers. New proposals under Singapore's Economic Strategy Review include creating career bridges to help workers retrain and transition into more resilient jobs before large-scale layoffs happen. The plans include structured training, career guidance, and job matching support. Speaking at the SBF Future Economy Conference today, Deputy Prime Minister Gan Kim Yong said career changes are likely to become more common as industries evolve more rapidly. Classified U.S. intelligence assessments reportedly show Iran has regained access to most of its missile sites, launches, and underground facilities. Officials say Iran has resumed operational access to 30 of 33 missile sites along the Strait of Hormuz, raising concerns over threats to oil tankers and U.S. warships in the waterway. The reports also indicate Iran still retains about 70% of its missile launches and stockpile. The findings cast doubt on repeated public claims by the Trump administration that Tehran's military had been severely weakened and no longer a threat. U.S. President Donald Trump has posted a map on Truth Social depicting Venezuela with an American flag and labeled 51st state. It comes after Mr. Trump's suggestions to Fox News that he was considering the idea after claiming to control the oil-rich nation. However, Venezuela's interim president Delcy Rodriguez says her country has rejected becoming the 51st state. The development follows a thawing of U.S.-Venezuela relations, including the reopening of Venezuela's mining and oil sectors to U.S. companies, after U.S. forces captured deposed leader Nicolas Maduro in January.
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0: Weather.
3: All right, the skies are expected to be cloudy for the rest of the day. Now, temperatures will range between 31 degrees Celsius and 23 degrees Celsius.
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0: Traffic.
3: There is an accident on the AYE towards Tuas after Buena Vista, so please avoid lane 1 over there. Heavy traffic is also building on the PRE towards Tuas at CTESLE exit. And finally, a vehicle breakdown has been seen on the PRE towards Changi just after the KJE. That's it for now. Do drive safely.
0: If you see anything on the roads that we might have missed, send us a WhatsApp message at 8855-0893, but only when you're safely parked. Catch up on the day's biggest stories, trending conversations, and what it all means for you on Your Way Home with Hung Bin Jong. 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
5: All right, it's 5 p.m. on your way home with me, Nadia Ko. I'm sitting in for Hong Bin-jung today and also tomorrow. But before we let you know what's happening at the 5 p.m. hour, we've got more texts streaming in at 8855-0893 because we asked our listeners what's your favorite childhood snack. And earlier, one of our listeners said UFO crackers, which got me and us scratching our heads. But if you want to know what a UFO cracker is, our listener just sent us a photo. It's the wheel cracker. So it's the salty snack that looks like a wheel, but according to him, it looks like a UFO. And here's what's happening at the 5 p.m. hour right now. For this hour's The Agenda, we're talking about going viral. These days, anyone can blow up online with just one post, one trend, or one perfectly timed viral moment. But what about people with real influence? The kind of influence that goes beyond likes or even follower counts? For a lot of Gen Z creators especially, being popular online now comes with bigger and better expectations. Audiences aren't just looking for content, they are looking for someone who's honest, reliable, and also someone who actually feels real. So in a world where attention is so easy to get, but trust is so much harder to earn, what exactly separates a creator from a true role model? On The Agenda, Hong Bin-jung spoke with Gen Z content creator Drizzy about how he's navigating internet fame, staying authentic, and also what younger audiences today truly expect from the voices they choose to follow. But listeners, if you're on social media or if you have children on social media, I'd love to hear your thoughts too. Do you think there are any good role models on social media today? WhatsApp me right now at Agenda. Hong Bin-jung spoke with Gen Z content creator Drizzy.

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1: There is an accident on the AYE towards Tuas after Buona Vista, so please avoid lane 1 over there. Heavy traffic is also building on the PRE towards Tuas at CTESLE exit. And finally, a vehicle breakdown has been seen on the PRE towards Changi just after the KJE. That's it for now. Do drive safely.
0: If you see anything on the roads that we might have missed, send us a WhatsApp message at 8855-0893, but only when you're safely parked. 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
2: Welcome to The Agenda. I'm Hung Bin Jong, and it looks like a lot of people know who is going to be joining me. So joining us right here in the studio today is Gen Z's most popular TikToker at the moment, Drizzy. Hi, Drizzy. Welcome to the show.
3: Hello, hello. What's going on, everybody? I'm excited to be here.
2: Thank you so much for joining us. We've got Dylan saying hey to you.
3: What's up, Dylan? AYD. Are you done?
2: Oh, all
3: right. Let's go. First item of the day.
2: Wow, I've never had so much energy here in the studio. Now, okay, so Drizzy, today's topic is role
3: what
2: models.
3: Is it? Yes.
2: Yeah. Growing up, all of us looked up to someone, right? Mm. Be it a celebrity or someone very close to us. So Drizzy, were there any role models that you looked up to?
3: I mean, there's definitely a few. Honestly, I think for me, they were mainly more of like Westerns, like more American creators.
2: Mm-hmm.
3: Example, Logan Paul.
2: Okay.
3: Yeah. Maybe in the local scene.

0: It will be Wah Banana or Jian Hao Tan. Like, I mean, we're all young. Everyone, I feel like if you're of that age, you definitely... You grew up in Singapore, right?
1: Yes.
0: So did you watch them as growing up as well?
1: I did.
0: Wah Banana, were you team... I low-key felt like there was like a rivalry between the two. Like there were two like major productions.
1: Mm-hmm.
0: So which one did you prefer more?
1: I think I preferred... I don't think I can say this on air.
0: No, you were going to say it.
1: I don't think I can say this on air. But okay. What team did you look at?
0: I think they're different. Wah Banana is more like family friendly.
1: Mm-hmm.
0: But I thought that Jian Hao Tan was funnier, but Wah Banana was more creative.
1: Well, I mean, interesting. It looks like most of your role models were content creators.
0: Yeah.
1: Was content creating always your dream?
0: Honestly, I think when I was a kid, I always wanted to be an actor.
1: Okay.
0: That was one of like my dream careers. But I realized that growing up, you know, maybe in Singapore, that scene of that industry isn't as fruitful.
1: Mm-hmm.
0: And eventually I was like, okay, you know what, maybe I just will just do like a normal job. But I always like acting, I always like being like the funny guy in class. And even with my friends, I'm very dramatic in person.
1: Mm-hmm.
0: So I wouldn't say that content creation was always like my thing growing up, but I'm glad I did find my place in it.
1: You're a very good looking man. I think you can still be an actor one day.
0: Wait. Hey. Yo, thank you.
1: Yeah, but
0: thank you.
1: I mean,
0: I appreciate it.
1: I think one of the reasons, not just that you're funny, but you're also good looking. I mean, you're a man of many talents and you're viral and popular among the youth right now, right? When did it hit you that there were people actually looking up to you?
0: I think maybe more of when it started to translate outside of social media.
1: Mm-hmm.
0: Like instead of just getting the love online, like in person as well, people ask me for photos.
1: Yeah.
0: Like it's a very small gesture. And I feel like in Singapore, we live in such a introverted society. So when someone even asks you to like for a picture, they're really like kind of like breaking down a barrier, that personal barrier. Because no one would really do that. No one's so friendly in Singapore. So when I felt that like that love that coming from them, that really like the fact that it translates outside of social media, that meant a lot. So that was when I feel like, damn, this is the moment right here. That's the one.
1: Did you have any fans come up to you and say, I look up to you, I want to be like you?
0: I think there has been before. Mm-hmm. Or they say like, you're very inspiring.
1: Yeah,
0: which is very nice to hear. Yeah. Honestly, I feel like even on the way up, they always like, example, if I was on TikTok live or anything, I would say, and then they would send me gifts for my account. I would say, hey, don't send me anything, just keep that money for yourself. All I want is just, you know, just to like my video, just to have your support. That's all I ever ask for.
1: What a humble guy.
0: More than
1: guy.
0: Enough. thank you.
1: Do you feel like creators today have more influence than they realize, be it Gen Z or millennials?
0: Actually, I thought about that question when I first saw it. Mm-hmm. I feel that there's two sides of the coin, right?
1: Mm-hmm.
0: On one side is, yes, you do have more influence because you can keep appearing on someone's feed over and over again.
1: Mm-hmm.
0: And when it's an example, if Are You Done translates to slang that you say outside of your social media, you say with your friends,
1: right,
0: then that's an influence that, you know, will be retained with you. But on the other side is that ultimately, if I ask you to recall the last two TikToks that you saw, you wouldn't even know.
1: That's true.
0: Right, you can't even remember.
1: Yeah.
0: So the influence part, I feel like it's subjective. Maybe it goes both ways. Yeah.
1: Okay. Well, speaking of which, I'm also very curious. How much of your real self do you actually put on social media?
0: Actually, before social media, I was quite like introverted. Okay, not introverted, but...
1: Introverted?
0: No, but like low-key guy.
1: Don't lie. This is radio, radio here in Singapore.
0: Not really introverted, but I would say more of like a low-key guy. Like I would have... My Instagram only had like under 100 followers.
1: Mm-hmm.
0: Yeah, I was quite under the radar.
1: Mm-hmm.
0: And then as Resignation took off, I was like, you know what? I got to fully commit to the bit. So I was like, okay, I'll just make it public.
1: Okay.
0: Yeah. And then from then on, I think coming to the screaming and all that kind of stuff, I would say I'm quite a loud and dramatic person.
1: Mm-hmm.
0: Yeah, I like to make noise. So yeah.
1: Well, it looks like we've got a question from one of our listeners here. Dylan says, how do you balance your TikTok and other jobs or, you know, studying?
0: That's actually a good question because I'm still, for those that don't know, I'm in year 3 of my poly journey now.
1: Mm-hmm.
0: So I'm doing my final year project as we speak on this Monday evening. For me, I think it's more of like, example, I started this last year when I still had like exams to go through.
1: Mm-hmm.
0: I think it's all about planning.
1: Mm-hmm.
0: It requires a lot of planning and I'm grateful I'm not doing this alone. So I've like, I'm doing it with my friends. I have like my own team of friends that we do it with, like the content creation and went to film videos. So if every weekend we have a call, to plan the week ahead or the next 2 weeks ahead. Mm. So everything comes, you know, is that there won't be any unforeseen circumstances where like, hey, I'm supposed to go to meet my friends to do work. Oh, but then I'm clashing with, like, we have to go and shoot something.
1: Yeah.
0: You know, so it never got in the way of anything.
1: Okay. Yeah. Okay. Well, going back to social media here, does being aware of the fact that you have young people that follow you and look up to you actually make you more self-conscious about how you have to behave online as well as in real life?
0: Yeah, definitely, definitely. I think nowadays I'm very careful of the things that I do, even off camera. Because at any point in time, you know, people could be watching. So just be careful of what I do, the things I say. You know, don't be too rowdy. Yes, maybe that's who I am. Like, I think that's also another thing. Like, a lot of people, when they see me in person, like, actually, you're more chill than I thought.
1: Mm.
0: But because when you see me online, you see me shouting, right? I can't be shouting in public, right? I'll seem like a crazy guy. So I think, yeah, so I have to be more, like, more calm, more toned down. But yeah.
1: So then, I mean, does that pressure get to you? Like, do you always think about, like, when you're even heading out and hanging out with friends and you know that people passing by might recognize you, so do you behave a certain way?
0: I actually do this thing where, if example, if you're coming this way,
1: yeah,
0: I'll just come this way and I'll scratch my eye. So it's like I'm hiding my face.
1: Oh!
0: Yeah, or like I would pull my shirt up and I'm scratching my eye so that they just can't see my face.
1: Yeah, maybe some people don't recognize you.
0: Yeah, as in, I'm just trying to avoid it in any small way, whether it helps or not. I just like to believe that it does help. Yeah. But I think sometimes also my friends can be like, example, we go to the club, you know, maybe it's not like the best impression for the little kids to see in that environment. I'm not that I'm like drunk or anything, but it's just, I just wouldn't want to push out that image.
1: Definitely.
0: So when I go with my friends, right, then it's quite overcrowding outside the club. And then people ask and stop us. But I think that they're fine with it, but they kind of like say that. I think it did get to them once, not my friends, but for me, I'm always okay. I always reciprocate the love that I get to my friends anyways. I'm grateful to be here. I love every single one of them.
1: That's great. I mean, you talked about how you would rub your eye or try to put your shirt on so you don't get recognized. But I believe you've done your fair share of meet and greets where you are out there meeting people, right? Was there a funny interaction with someone who looks up to you?
0: Yeah, actually, there was one that really took me aback, which was a fan from, I think, Netherlands.
1: Oh, yeah, wow.
0: And one from Netherlands and one from India.
1: Okay.
0: So I think he was having a layover just nice, like for a day or two. He came down to the meet and greet and I was like, oh my gosh, that's crazy. Like, during a layover, you choose to come and go for the meet and greet, which was very, very, like, a very wholesome moment, I felt.
1: Yeah.
0: So I gave him a hug. Give the guy a hug.
1: So it's not like just a Singaporean viewers, you're going international.
0: I honestly thought that it would be, okay, outside of Singapore, the next one probably Malaysia, right?
1: Because your catchphrase, are you done? Correct me if I'm wrong, because I didn't go to local school. It's something that a lot of teachers at, you know, schools would choose to say, which might be a bit different than schools in different worlds, right?
0: Honestly, are you done? It's just like, I feel like it can be used anywhere, like, Are you done?
1: Because I was talking to my fiance and he was talking about when in school, especially, you know, like the physical ed teachers will say, are you done?
0: Yeah.
1: And that makes it more relatable. And that's...
0: Yeah. That's true. But I feel like it could be applied anyway. Doesn't matter the country.
1: Okay. Well, since we're on the topic of role models, right, I'm going to play a quick rapid fire game with you.
0: Okay, let's go.
1: I'll ask you a question and then you name a Singaporean content creator that you think would be best suited for it.
0: Oh no. Okay. Let me think. I don't want to list any. Okay, let's go.
1: Okay, ready? Who's the most relatable? Nobody or too many?
0: Okay, I'm not the most familiar with the Singapore content creation scene.
1: Okay, maybe we'll take it worldwide.
0: I forgot his username. Okay, can we come back to that question?
1: Okay. Who do you think is the most inspiring?
0: Most inspiring? I think, okay, off my mind, Tommy, NBCB.
1: Okay.
0: Yeah, because I was on another talk show recently. And then one of the co-hosts, which was, she's also a TikToker, she does content. And she said that Tommy, NBCB was one of the few that inspired her. Yeah, and then I also heard his story before, like he was in gambling debt and he came off that and he's doing fine. And now he has a burger business.
1: Oh, wow. Yeah. Okay, very inspiring.
0: And it's also my personal friend. And I remember he was one of the first few ever comments, like, early on into my career.
1: Oh, wow.
0: And he said, like, this is very funny or something like that. Yeah.
1: All right. Then who's the most authentic online?
0: Authentic? it's probably going to be one of those like renters, like, you know, like those that set up their phone and just start renting. Okay, I would say it's, her username on TikTok is called YoHoDat.
1: Okay.
0: YoHoDat. He's a girl. Yeah.
1: Okay. Then who would be the best mentor type figure? If you could choose. Okay.
0: Yeah. Okay. Don't get me wrong. I feel like he has a very manly mindset, like a very masculine mindset. But yeah, I think it's good for young men to have that kind of figure as well.
1: Okay. Then, okay.
0: I wouldn't know.
1: Well, then we'll go back to the first one. Who's the most relatable?
0: Because it's a quick fire, right? Off my mind. The Matt Neal, because he's always hungry. He's always eating.
1: All right.
0: I like that.
1: Okay. Makes sense. Well, coming back to you, Jizzy, I mean, if you could put it together in your own words, what does it take to be a role model for our youths here in Singapore?
0: Okay, honestly, I wouldn't like to say that I'm a role model. I just like to try my best to be one or to be a good person that others can, you know, look up to. What it takes to be a role model, ultimately, I think, always do what's right, you know. Like, simple stuff that, for me, I always believe that, you know, if I wouldn't want my child doing that, then, then don't do that or don't let others do that around you. I also believe that if, ultimately, like, I can't save everyone. So even if I'm trying or I see things this way and that's the best way, I have to understand that, you know, not everyone will see my way also.
1: Okay. Yeah. Okay. Well, then on the other note here, what do you think matters more in the long run? Being liked online or being respected offline?
0: Okay. I feel that it's the most important thing, right? Outside of the whole content creation is that ultimately we're all still human. Right, doesn't matter your presence online, offline. Majority of the time, you're still offline. And your offline character translates to your online character anyways. But your online character may not translate to your offline character. So I feel that it's most important to be respected offline as an authentic human being, which who you naturally are offline. That's the most important part.
1: Okay. Yeah. And finally, before we let you go here, Jersey, if you could say one thing to all the youths that look up to you as a role model, what would you like to say to them?
0: Keep on working hard. Stay handsome. God bless. And are you done?
1: Well, thank you so much, Jersey, for joining us today.
0: Thank you all for having me.
1: Thank you. That was Jizzy, who is a Gen Z content creator. And that's all on the agenda with me, Hung Bin Jung. Catch us again tomorrow, same time, same show, on your way home.
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2: These are your news headlines. I'm Kerry Chong. More than 85% of people screened for tuberculosis in Bedok Central have tested negative following the discovery of three TB clusters in the area. The Communicable Diseases Agency says 473 people who tested positive in blood tests will undergo chest x-rays to determine if they have active or latent TB. Authorities say most are expected to have latent TB, which is not infectious and cannot spread to others. Senior Minister of State for Health, Tan Kiat Hau, says the screening results so far are within normal expectations. Singapore must take bolder risks and invest early in emerging industries to secure future economic growth. That's according to new recommendations from the government-led Economic Strategy Review, which call for Singapore to push further into areas such as quantum technology, AI governance, and space technology. The ESR warns that while not every investment will succeed, the cost of inaction could be far greater in a fast-changing global economy. It adds that Singapore must continue creating new engines of growth while strengthening its position as a trusted hub for high-value services and innovation. Workers whose jobs are at higher risk from AI and automation could soon get extra help moving into new careers. New proposals under Singapore's Economic Strategy Review include creating career bridges to help workers retrain and transition into more resilient jobs before large-scale layoffs happen. The plans include structured training, career guidance, and job matching support. Speaking at the SBF Future Economy Conference today, Deputy Prime Minister Gan Kim Yong said career changes are likely to become more common as industries evolve more rapidly. Classified U.S. intelligence assessments reportedly show Iran has regained access to most of its missile sites, launches, and underground facilities. Officials say Iran has resumed operational access to 30 of 33 missile sites along the Strait of Hormuz, raising concerns over threats to oil tankers and U.S. warships in the waterway. The reports also indicate Iran still retains about 70% of its missile launches and stockpile. The findings cast doubt on repeated public claims by the Trump administration that Tehran's military had been severely weakened and no longer a threat. U.S. President Donald Trump has posted a map on Truth Social depicting Venezuela with an American flag and labeled 51st state. It comes after Mr. Trump's suggestions to Fox News that he was considering the idea after claiming to control the oil-rich nation. However, Venezuela's interim president, Delcy Rodriguez, says her country has rejected becoming the 51st state. The development follows a thawing of U.S.-Venezuela relations, including the reopening of Venezuela's mining and oil sectors to U.S. companies after U.S. forces captured deposed leader Nicolas Maduro in January.
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5: We got a vehicle breakdown in the KPE tunnel towards TPE after PIE, and another breakdown on the AYE towards Tuas, this time at Normanton exit. And it looks like we have heavy traffic building on the PIE towards Tuas between Eng Neo Avenue and Thompson Road. That's it for now. Do drive safely.
3: If you see anything on the roads that we might have missed, send us a WhatsApp message at 8855-0893, but only when you're safely parked. 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
6: Good afternoon, and you're tuning into the business report with me, Chua Tian Tian, as we take you through the latest moves and views in the world of business and finance as you navigate the end of your workday. At this hour, we'll discuss how NVIDIA CEO Jensen Huang has joined over a dozen US CEOs on President Donald Trump's visit to China this week before turning the spotlight on Genting Singapore's latest results. Well, let's start off by talking about NVIDIA. NVIDIA CEO Jensen Huang has joined over a dozen US CEOs on President Trump's visit to China this week. Now, according to one source familiar with the matter, Trump called Huang last minute yesterday after seeing media coverage that he was not invited. Well, Huang was seen by White House reporters boarding Air Force One in Alaska, joining Trump on his flight to China. Well, Huang did not appear on an initial list of executives provided by the White House earlier this week, which included Tesla CEO Elon Musk, as well as Apple's Tim Cook. An NVIDIA spokesperson said Jensen is attending the summit at the invitation of President Trump to support America and the administration's goals. And a White House spokesman said Huang's schedule had changed and that it worked out for him to come. Well, sources previously told Reuters that many of the companies joining Trump face significant regulatory or market access barriers in China and view the summit as a political opening that could help accelerate regulatory discussions already underway in China. Now, U.S. Commerce Secretary Howard Lutnick said last month that NVIDIA's powerful H200 chips have not yet been sold to China, citing difficulties getting permission from the Chinese government. So, Huang's late addition to the trip suggests that H200s could be on the summit agenda. While back home, investors continue to monitor developments out of companies including Genting Singapore. For Genting Singapore specifically, the group's revenue fell 3% on the year to $607.6 million from $626.2 million for its first quarter ended March. That said yesterday that net profit after taxation dived 55% to $65.2 million from $145 million. Now, earlier I spoke with Dan Chung, investment specialist at Philip Capital, on what he makes of the firm's latest results.
7: Well, I think this is interesting because there are actually quite a few retail popular stocks that's been releasing results in the last 2 days.
8: Yeah.
7: Mostly, you know, they became top of the town for the right reason. For Genting Singapore, unfortunately, it was also much talk about names today, but probably on the wrong end of the conversation. In fact, it was quite a hot topic between me and some of my clients as well, mainly because the earning disappointment is quite noticeable. And I think the price movement today has really reflect that. I would say that the result were clearly softer than what the market was hoping for, especially the sharp drop in the net profit. On the surface, revenue only fell slightly, about 3%. But I think the bigger concern here is actually the profitability side, because a more than 50% decline in earnings will naturally catch investors' attention. And part of this really come from the volatility of the VIP gaming segment, which I would say very unpredictable. It can fluctuate quite a fair bit from quarter to quarter. And I think investors should be really careful here not to react to just one set of number alone. That said, right, I think the market is also looking beyond the quarter. Investors will want to know whether visitor growth, tourism recovery, and probably spending momentum at the RWS can continue to sustain the earning forward or not.
6: And finally, you must listen out for this if you're a watch lover, because Swatch and Audemars Piguet, or AP, have finally unveiled the Royal Pop Collection, ending days of speculation that had already sparked queues outside some watch stores, including in New York. Well, the launch, which is set for the 16th of May at selected boutiques, is drawing attention because it is not a watch in the usual sense, but an 8-piece line of modular pocket or wearable watches inspired by the Royal Oak and Swatch's pop concept from the 1980s. And the early response fits Swatch's recent pattern, the Moon Swatch. If you recall, the launch in 2022 produced long queues, store sellouts, and resale premiums, and Swatch later said it sold more than 1 million of them that year. Now, that collaboration showed how quickly a Swatch tie-up can move from product launch to full-scale consumer event, especially when a revered Swiss name is involved. Now, the one-off Royal Pop collaboration follows that playbook, but with a different tone. Instead of the wristwatch built for everyday wear, it is a pocket watch format that leans into color, modularity, and an object-like feel. And that makes it a more unusual release, and also one that seems designed to keep collectors interested right through launch day. 16th of May, that is the date. And there you have it. That's your business report this hour. I'm Chua Tian Tian.
3: Markets and business made clear. The Business Report with Ryan Huang and Chua Tian Tian. 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
1: You're tuning in to Your Way Home with me, Nadia Koh. Dating today feels like a full-time job in Singapore, you know, endless swiping, awkward first dates, and disappearing matches. And there's even talk about government-backed matchmaking. 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On Talk of the Town, Let's Talk Singapore invites Renee Colland, CEO and founder of Dream Match Services, to discuss the government's proposed first date platform and whether matchmaking can truly be engineered in a modern world. 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
2: Put your hands up. My hands are not up because I'm not single. But you know what? We have a very interesting talk of the town today, Neil.
3: We do.
2: All about love.
3: Yes, indeed. Yeah. Why did you look at me then?
2: Hey, you know, I don't know.
3: I'm happily married, I think.
2: You think? Yes, but we are talking about something very interesting today. You know, we're more connected than ever. Think apps, events, social platforms. But many singles say finding real, meaningful connection feels harder, not easier. So enter the government. What do you think of that?
3: Yes, indeed. They're stepping into the space. They've got ideas like a proposed first date platform, which is aimed at helping Singaporeans out there, singles, in a more structured, verified way, because we're not making enough babies in this country, Audrey.
2: That's right. So how do you feel about maybe having your first date covered? So the question today is, are we trying to fix modern dating the right way, or are we trying to engineer something that's always been very deeply human?
3: Let's find out. Joining us in the studio now is Renee Colland, the CEO and founder of Dream Match Services. Welcome to the show, Renee.
4: Thank you. Thank you for having me.
3: Absolute pleasure. Let's kick things off. Tell us what you do.
4: Okay, so on a full-time basis, I'm working with Singapore Tourism Board. So I do this out of my passion to help society at large. Mm. So yeah, because I feel that there is a real need for this. And I just wanted to step in, bring my experience into what I have in my background and see if I can help others.
3: And there's a personal reason for that, isn't there? Tell us your story.
4: Oh, for me, at the age of 35, my mom felt that I kind of missed the boat. So she took a picture, my photograph, and gave it to my sister-in-law. She took it around the world. Because
3: she
4: travels. She's a sales manager. So she tried to source for new markets. And so she had my photograph. And then there was a time when she went to Sri Lanka. She met this director, and his niece was also on the lookout for a potential partner. So they exchanged photograph.
2: Oh my gosh!
4: That her photograph landed on my mom's palm. Mm-hmm. She liked what she saw, so she told me, like, okay, start packing your bags.
2: Oh my gosh! What? Okay.
4: So we flew on Thursday. Honestly, I had no idea where I was going. She said, come, you just follow. I flew on Thursday. I met the girl on Friday for the first time.
2: And you got married on
4: Saturday? No.
2: Okay, just checking. Sunday?
4: And I got engaged to her on Saturday.
2: Wow.
4: Yeah.
3: Ray,
4: I thought it was an engagement, but they had some papers there which I signed. Then later I realized that
2: you did get married.
4: Yes.
2: Okay.
3: Wow.
4: Yeah. And then on Sunday, I flew back. And then 4 months later, I had to go back and get the customary church wedding done.
3: Wow.
4: And yeah.
3: Renee, why is the Singapore government coming up with all these apps? They just need your mother.
2: Clone
3: your mother. We'll fix this fertility crisis in an instant.
4: She'll come with a whip. Yeah.
2: Oh my God, that's hilarious. What an amazing story. So you're a matchmaker now, right?
4: I am. The only reason is because when this happened, I didn't know what I was getting myself into, whether it's really going to work. But honestly, I wouldn't want to do anything different. It was a perfect decision by my parents. In fact, I said yes. and it worked out perfectly.
2: Amazing.
4: Yeah. I only found love after marriage. And I think it can really work if you are ready to put in that effort and make the marriage work.
2: All right. Yeah. So, of course, a big shout out to your mom. She did great for you and your family. But, you know, nowadays, even though it would be great to have more of her, but we don't actually need your mom anymore because the world is so connected.
4: Yes.
2: We have so many apps and we have these services to help us. But it just seems like even though it should technically be a lot easier to meet people because everyone's on their phones and everyone's already connected, why is it so hard for, you know, the singles out there, singles in Singapore but all around the world, trying to find a partner?
4: I think in terms of getting connected, I think there isn't a problem at all. If you look at all the tools out there, there's so many. So if I really want to meet somebody tomorrow and I just go into one of the tools and I just look through, I think I should be able to get one. But am I ready to go in with my emotional, am I ready emotionally to say yes? What are the challenges I should be able to overcome and all that? So this is something in always at the back of everybody's mind. But meeting somebody for the first time or even somebody new, is never a problem now with the dating sites and with all these big players in the market with who are dating. So it's not a problem. It's getting a bit very complicated.
3: We're talking with Rene Colon, the CEO and founder of Dream Match Services, to talk about recent news that the government is thinking of introducing an app to help singles, help the dating scene in Singapore. Rene, you do this for a living. You run Dream Match Services. Give our listeners a sense of the dating scene in Singapore today. How difficult is it for singles to find each other?
4: As I was saying, that finding each other is a possibility. I mean, it's not something that they have to put in a lot of effort. But the thing is that, are they ready to commit after the first date? Because I think the expectation is so much higher now. Yeah. So I think we have to go back to traditional ways of trying to talk about what works, how it works well in a, if you are married and all that. I think there's a lot of negativism now with regards to what are the challenges, can I overcome this, what are the pitfalls if things don't work out and all those things. So we have, I think there are lots of positivity in a marriage. Of course, it will come with challenges, but I think we are all adults. We are all matured enough to know that marriage is so important. It has to work, all right, for the good of both partners and for society at large.
2: Yeah, I agree. So this government-run dating service is apparently, according to the survey, called First Date. And basically, after you get matched, after filling out a 10-minute questionnaire, then matched couples would then receive a free meal for their date. This is what we're talking about today, right? And of course, comparing this government intervention, you know, dangling like a free date in front of us versus your story, which you shared earlier, amazing. You didn't even know your wife. You went on a plane and you got married in 3 days. There's this huge gap, right? What is the difference here? Do you think it's just cultural difference? Do you think there's something else? Is it just a sign of the times that people just get match made differently than before?
4: I think for the government initiative, I think the government sees there's a real need, there's a problem out there, and definitely we appreciate the fact is that they are addressing the problem, coming up with First Date and all that. But I mean, it, to me, it's just another app. But this time it's a bit more refined because right now you have to log in with your SingPass and you can't just put a profile out there that might not be true about yourself. So with SingPass and all that, it kind of narrows down who this real person is behind the face. So compared to the government initiative, we always feel that the government can do more. The government should do, like right now we are talking about including a meal on the first date. I think in a matter of time, what else can we do more? But for myself, I think when it comes to a decision I have to make because it's my parents who wanted me to do this, I feel like I kind of like trusted their opinion. And I also believe that they will never go wrong with what is best for me. So for me, it's a total trust. And And I think they knew, they kind of sized me up from birth. So in the sense that they know the partner that they are looking at, they come with a different perspective. For me, it's like, am I ready to fall in love with this person?
2: Yeah.
4: But for my parents, they will look at all angles.
3: They came with a personal touch, basically. They knew your personality.
4: Yeah.
3: They had an idea of what you might connect with, who you might connect with, and so on. I mean, I get the argument of the meal thing, but I also see you might just get cereal-free meal eaters who just go on 10 different dates to get 10 different free meals.
2: Girls got to eat, you know.
3: Girls got to eat, that's right. Girls got to eat, absolutely. But I'll address the elephant in the room. It's said a lot now, particularly of older generations, that younger generations are just too fussy. And these apps, double-edged sword. Why? Because now you can say, I don't want 175 meters tall. I want 177. Mm. And I want black hair. No, not that black. I want it lighter black. It's almost like you're doing this composite makeup of a person online to fit this perfect ideal of a human being, which, as we know, doesn't exist.
4: Mm.
3: So in your experience with your dating agency, do you find that younger singles are fussier?
4: Demanding? Definitely. Because I feel that even whichever I have proposed to them, that there's this very compatible person that, and with a dating app or even with a matchmaking agency, they feel they can get somebody better. Or let's just wait and see. Let's just wait and see. I feel this person may not be good enough, but I think let's wait and see if there's somebody else that can come along.
2: Well, Neil, this was a really fascinating conversation on how modern dating is evolving here in Singapore and whether love, connection, and commitment can ever truly be designed from the top down. That was Renee Colin, CEO and founder of Dream Match Services. And it was a dream having you in the show today. Thank you so much.
4: Thank you so much for having me. Yeah, it was a pleasure.
0: 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Traffic.
5: We got a vehicle breakdown in the KPE tunnel towards TPE after PIE, and another breakdown on the AYE towards Tuas, this time at Normanton exit. And it looks like we have heavy traffic building on the PIE towards Tuas between Eng Neo Avenue and Thompson Road. That's it for now. Do drive safely.
0: 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Catch up on the day's biggest stories and what they mean for you on Your Way Home with Hung Bin Jong. 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
1: If you're just joining me on Your Way Home with me, Nadia Koh, here's what you missed at the 5 p.m. hour on the agenda. We took a closer look at the idea of being a role model, especially for the younger Gen Z, Gen Alpha generation, because influence doesn't always come from authority. Sometimes it comes from the small things like habits, values, and the example you set without even realizing it. So we explored what people actually look for in someone worth following and whether being a positive influence today carries more pressure than ever. And don't forget, you still stand a chance to win a Cake Bar gift set worth $100, including their Corey 6-inch Lemon Yuzu Cake and vouchers. So text us at 8855-0893 because the prize is still up for grabs. We're reading out all your messages on air. And we've got one message right now from Sean. Hi, Sean. Sean says, Kaka for the toy inside. And I just did a quick check online. Kaka snack was popular in the 1980s and supposedly cost only 20 cents back then. So remember, keep texting us for that super duper sweet $100 cake bar giveaway. Now ahead at 6 o'clock on The Big Story, fresh grads are facing a slightly tougher wait for that big first career break. But is this a sign of a cooling economy or simply a new reality for entering the workforce? Hong Bin Jong breaks it all down with an expert. We'll unpack what's behind the numbers, what's changing for young job seekers, and what it could mean for the future of work. So stay with me right here on Your Way Home.

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2: These are your news headlines. I'm Carrie Chong. Prime Minister Lawrence Wong says Singapore's laws and institutions must evolve to keep pace with artificial intelligence. Speaking at the SG Law 200 Youth Forum at Singapore Management University, he said legal systems were not designed for a world where machines can make consequential decisions. Mr. Wong warned that technology is already outpacing legal systems, enabling deepfakes, scams, and misinformation. But he stressed that questions of fairness, responsibility, and justice must ultimately remain in human hands. More than 3,500 cartons of contraband cigarettes and suspected drugs have been seized in Choa Chu Kang after a Singapore Customs operation. Singapore Customs says officers found 2,700 cartons hidden among packages labeled as dog food inside a public utilities room in Choa Chu Kang Avenue 1. They also uncovered suspected controlled drugs, including methamphetamine and cannabis, along with drug paraphernalia. Another 800 cartons of duty unpaid cigarettes were later found in a nearby van. Six Bangladeshi men have been arrested in connection with the case. A court case involving former Republic of Singapore Air Force Chief Goh Yong Xiang has had his case adjourned until tomorrow. He is accused of colliding into a woman pushing a stroller at a pedestrian crossing in Pasir Panjang Road in May 2024, injuring the woman and a two-year-old boy. The 74-year-old is reportedly chairman of Temasek Management Services and a former fighter pilot who retired as the chief of Air Force in 1998. Air India will reportedly suspend several international flights for 3 months from June as soaring jet fuel prices linked to the Middle East crisis continue to pressure airline operations. The cuts are expected to impact key routes from Delhi to Chicago, Newark, Singapore and Shanghai. Reports say nearly 100 daily flights have been cut overall as the airline moves to contain costs amid rising global uncertainty and an ongoing restructuring effort. The carrier, which is co-owned by Singapore Airlines, says higher fuel expenses linked to geopolitical tensions are forcing it to scale back services. Albrecht Weinberg, a German Holocaust survivor who spent years sharing his experiences with younger generations, has died at the age of 101. Mr. Weinberg survived the Nazi concentration camps at Auschwitz and Bergen-Belsen, while more than 40 members of his family were killed during the Holocaust. After the war, he immigrated to the United States and spent years teaching high school students and others about the horrors he had lived through. He later returned to Germany in his 80s, where he became a strong advocate for remembrance and democracy.
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0: Weather.
4: Alright, the skies are expected to be cloudy for the rest of the day. Now, temperatures will range between 31 degrees Celsius and 23 degrees Celsius.
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0: Traffic.
4: There's heavy traffic building in the MCE tunnel towards ECP between ECP Changi and Central Boulevard, and more heavy traffic seen on the KJE towards BKE this time at Choa Chu Kang Way exit. That's it for now. Do drive safely.
0: If you see anything on the roads that we might have missed, send us a WhatsApp message at 8855-0893, but only when you're safely parked. Catch up on the day's biggest stories, trending conversations, and what it all means for you on Your Way Home with Hung Bin Jong. 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
2: And we're halfway through the show. It's 6 p.m. on Your Way Home with me, Nadia Koh. And for the big story tonight, we're zeroing in on a question that's hitting close to home for many young Singaporeans and their families. Are fresh graduates facing a tougher road into the workforce? Because recent graduate employment figures suggest that landing a full-time job, a first full-time job, may be taking a little longer than before. But according to Manpower Minister Tan Sy Ling, this doesn't automatically point to a weakening market. So what's really happening beneath the headline numbers? Is this a momentary slowdown or just a new normal for fresh grads? We'll break it all down next on The Big Story. And hey, if you have not texted us yet, there's still plenty of time because we've still got that $100 cake bar gift set waiting to be won, including your super yummy Cory 6-inch lemon yuzu cake plus vouchers. All you have to do is answer this very simple question. What's the best childhood snack in Singapore? So text us at 8855-0893. And who knows, we might just read out your messages live on air as well. All that and more ahead. So keep it right here on Your Way Home with me, Nadia Koh.
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0: traffic.
1: There's heavy traffic building in the MCE tunnel towards ECP between ECP Changi and Central Boulevard, and more heavy traffic seen on the KJE towards BKE this time at Choa Chu Kang Way exit. That's it for now. Do drive safely.
0: 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When the headlines move fast, we slow them down. 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
2: Welcome to The Big Story. I'm Hung Bin Jung. More fresh graduates seem to be unable to secure full-time jobs shortly after finishing university, according to recent figures, sparking questions about whether young people are facing a tougher job market. But Manpower Minister Tan Sze Ling in Parliament urged a more nuanced reading of the data, pointing out that while the early transition may be slower, longer-term employment rates for young degree holders remain broadly stable. So what's really changing in Singapore's graduate job market? Is this really a sign of weaker graduate prospects, or are we simply seeing a shift in how and when young people are moving into the workforce? Well, joining us today to share more is Professor Lawrence Low, who is from the Department of Strategy and Policy at the National University of Singapore. Hi, Professor. Thank you so much for joining us today.
3: Hey, I'm doing good to be back.
2: Thank you so much for joining us. Well, Professor, I mean, we're seeing poor fresh graduate employment outcomes. For instance, just 74.4% of the 2025 university graduates in the labor force secured a full-time job, down from 87.5% in 2022. Why are more fresh graduates struggling to land a job?
3: Well, I think we really have to go beyond the numbers or even look beneath the numbers. I mean, the traditional mode where, you know, the graduates go from classrooms to the workplace right away smoothly, now over, you know, in the good times for the good graduates. Actually, the jobs look for you, not you look for the jobs. But now I think transition is really the norm. And I think our fresh graduates, even almost all of them, have to navigate carefully, properly, so that they can make the right

0: person right at the start.
1: Well, it looks like Manpower Minister Tan Sik Leng has cautioned that this, you know, reflects post-COVID hiring peaks rather than a structural decline, talking about the statistics here. So should we not be worried about the decline then? I mean, how much of the current softening can realistically be attributed to post-COVID hiring distortions?
0: Yes, I think, of course, the post-COVID distortion is there, but I think that was way back in 2022, and I think actually I'm not so concerned or even worried about the past. I think looking forward, I think especially after 2022, I think I'm graduates should be more concerned about the future. And I think what is in store is a very fundamental shift in how we do work, particularly with the advent of AI. And I think, you know, after November 2022, when the first workable version of generative AI came, you know, everything went haywire for many jobs in terms of the repercussion of AI. So I think going forward, I think we should be actually be more circumspect or even more careful in how graduates actually match into the workplace right away.
1: Hmm. Well, some silver lining here. Dr. Tan says, you know, employment among degree holders aged 25 and 29 have stayed broadly stable at around 90% over the past decade. So, Professor, does this mean that graduates are still doing okay eventually? I mean, is this a real issue? Is the real issue not that grads can't find jobs, but it's just taking longer to get there?
0: Yes, I think, of course, transition is longer, and of course, time means cost. There'll be some opportunity cost for these graduates, and economically, they will actually suffer then. And of course, if the gaps get longer, there'll be some dents in the CV in terms of holes. So I think professionally, they are also concerned that this might not work in their favor.
1: Okay. Well, then even if graduates do eventually land on their feet, how deep of an impact does this longer school-to-work transition have on them?
0: I think beyond the economic and professional aspects, I think that the more important is actually the psychological or even the well-being aspect. I think that first experience might be a scar that they might live, you know, with anxiety and feel discouraged. In fact, the first landing is always the most important because they spend their whole life studying, making an investment in human capital, and then, you know, suddenly when they graduate, you know, they are actually quite disappointed that the bed of roses that was promised that they expect is not right there immediately after they graduate.
1: Well, meanwhile, in Parliament yesterday, MP David Ho raised concerns about graduates without strong internships or professional networks. Have internships become more than just experience in 2026? Or are they now more almost, you know, essential for landing a first serious job?
0: Some competition, particularly internships, is inevitable. And I think both employers and even job seekers, you know, will go very strong into seeking internship because they need to be able to differentiate themselves from all other candidates for the job. And I think having an internship show that they are job ready, they have performed in a real job environment. And I think that this signal is very important for employers to be ready to take them right away.
1: Well, for students who may not have access to prestigious internships or strong networks, is the playing field becoming less equal?
0: I think, of course, you can always say that, you know, some students may have access to internship or, you know, through their networks. But of course, I think eventually it's really depends on the candidate himself or herself. And I think they actually have to try very hard to convince even the potential employers, even if they have the connection. And I think they cannot just rest on their laurels. And of course, the level playing field can be actually induced by many, I would say, structural intervention, for example, career placement, for example, career counseling, or even holding job fairs at educational institution level or even at the national level where more job seekers can get direct access to the employers.
1: Well, Dr. Tan said that the government is working with institutes of higher learning to expand access to internships industry attachments and career advisory services. But is this enough, you know, to bridge existing gaps? Are we adapting fast enough to the evolving labor market needs?
0: I think, of course, we need to plug some of the gaps. In fact, the whole picture is like we are trying to fix a plane while flying the plane. And actually, the challenge is that the target is always moving, it keeps changing. And therefore, you know, everybody, employers, employees, or even education institutions have to always keep on adapting to the changing situation, not only because of the economic aspects of the job market, but because of the underlying nature of the job has also changed, and that will lead to a certain challenge in matching the skill set of the graduates with the new requirement of the job.
1: Okay. Well, is there a possibility on that note, you know, of a arms race for credentials by expanding internships and industry attachments?
0: Yes, I think this race for jobs been always going on for many years. In the good old days, you know, you just have the good grades, your good, you know, academic results, and you definitely get a good job. And then after that, the next phase is students differentiate themselves through student activities. You know, you have to be a president of some society to stand out. But now I think we have gone to a third phase, which is more than just academic results, more than just student activities. We are seeing that employers are seeing internship, because internships is a better measure of the fit of the graduate to the job. So I think that this is the third phase. But I think, having said that, I think we need to actually inculcate a more healthy environment. I think the last we want to see is that there's an experience inflation going on now. And I think many graduates are actually quite challenged because they face a chicken and egg problem, or, you know, they can't get a job until they get experience. They can't get experience unless they get a job. So they are actually stuck.
1: Definitely. I mean, we've got a lot of comments on like trying to find jobs. We've got a comment from Regina here, one of our listeners. She says it took her 2 months to land her first job back in 2017. And I can't imagine how much longer it takes now. So, Professor, what should fresh grads take note of at this point? What can they do to successfully land a job, especially now?
0: I think, of course, the maxim is stay open-minded, be always relevant, be flexible. Of course, in any job interviews or job situation, the employers have the edge because they make the decision. But I think one very important thing to note is, you know, it applies everywhere. There is no ideal job. So I think the expectations have to be carefully calibrated, because even for me, many of my students, you know, I always encourage them to stay open, get some experience first, and then move on progressively along, rather than to search for that needle in the haystack for that perfect job.
1: Overall, Professor, I think my next question is the million-dollar question a lot of fresh grads are wondering at the moment. Do you foresee the job market being so-called better in the near future?
0: I think, of course, I am quite optimistic. It will get better, but it will be different. Different in the sense that the types of jobs that will be needed will be very, I would say, not the same as what they have in the past, particularly because of AI and also because of the changing structures of many of our professions, the economies. I think going forward, I think the job market will get better in terms of numbers, but I think what is actually more important that for every one of us is that the job market get better in terms of the quality of the job, not the quantity of the job.
1: Definitely. Some great insights from you there. Thank you so much, Professor, for joining us today.
0: Thank you, Hong Bing.
1: Thank you. That was Professor Lawrence Low from the Department of Strategy and Policy at the National University of Singapore. This has been The Big Story with me, Hong Bing Zhang.
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2: These are your news headlines. I'm Carrie Chong. Prime Minister Lawrence Wong says Singapore's laws and institutions must evolve to keep pace with artificial intelligence. Speaking at the SG Law 200 Youth Forum at Singapore Management University, he said legal systems were not designed for a world where machines can make consequential decisions. Mr. Wong warned that technology is already outpacing legal systems, enabling deepfakes, scams, and misinformation. But he stressed that questions of fairness, responsibility, and justice must ultimately remain in human hands. More than 3,500 cartons of contraband cigarettes and suspected drugs have been seized in Choa Chu Kang after a Singapore Customs operation. Singapore Customs says officers found 2,700 cartons hidden among packages labeled as dog food inside a public utilities room in Choa Chu Kang Avenue 1. They also uncovered suspected controlled drugs, including methamphetamine and cannabis, along with drug paraphernalia. Another 800 cartons of duty unpaid cigarettes were later found in a nearby van. Six Bangladeshi men have been arrested in connection with the case. A court case involving former Republic of Singapore Air Force Chief Goh Yong Xiang has had his case adjourned until tomorrow. He is accused of colliding into a woman pushing a stroller at a pedestrian crossing in Pasir Panjang Road in May 2024, injuring the woman and a two-year-old boy. The 74-year-old is reportedly chairman of Temasek Management Services and a former fighter pilot who retired as the chief of Air Force in 1998. Air India will reportedly suspend several international flights for 3 months from June as soaring jet fuel prices linked to the Middle East crisis continue to pressure airline operations. The cuts are expected to impact key routes from Delhi to Chicago, Newark, Singapore and Shanghai. Reports say nearly 100 daily flights have been cut overall as the airline moves to contain costs amid rising global uncertainty and an ongoing restructuring effort. The carrier, which is co-owned by Singapore Airlines, says higher fuel expenses linked to geopolitical tensions are forcing it to scale back services. Albrecht Weinberg, a German Holocaust survivor who spent years sharing his experiences with younger generations, has died at the age of 101. Mr. Weinberg survived the Nazi concentration camps at Auschwitz and Bergen-Belsen, while more than 40 members of his family were killed during the Holocaust. After the war, he immigrated to the United States and spent years teaching high school students and others about the horrors he had lived through. He later returned to Germany in his 80s, where he became a strong advocate for remembrance and democracy.
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5: 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That's it for now. 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
6: Good evening, you're tuning into the Business Report with me, Chua Tian Tian, as we take you through the latest moves and views in the world of business and finance as you wrap up your workday. Now, this hour, we'll discuss how NVIDIA CEO Jensen Huang has joined over a dozen US CEOs on President Donald Trump's visit to China this week, and how eBay rejected an ambitious $56 billion US dollar takeover bid from the much smaller GameStop yesterday on doubts over the financing of the deal. Well, let's start with NVIDIA and the US. Well, NVIDIA CEO Jensen Huang has joined over a dozen US CEOs on President Trump's visit to China this week. And according to one source familiar with the matter, Trump called Huang last minute yesterday after seeing media coverage that he was not invited. Now, Huang was seen buying White House reporters boarding Air Force One in Alaska, joining Trump on his flight to China. Now, what is crucial to note is that Huang did not appear on an initial list of executives provided by the White House earlier this week, which included Tesla CEO Elon Musk as well as Apple's Tim Cook. Then, Nvidia spokesperson said Jensen is attending the summit at the invitation of President Trump to support America and the administration's goals. And a White House spokesman said Huang's schedule had changed and that it worked out for him to come. Now, sources previously told Reuters that many of the companies joining Trump face significant regulatory or market access barriers in China, and they view the summit as a political opening that could help accelerate regulatory discussions already underway in China. Now, U.S. Commerce Secretary Howard Lutnick said last month that Nvidia's powerful H200 chips have not yet been sold to China, citing difficulties getting permission from the Chinese government. So, Huang's late addition to the trip suggests that H200s could be on the summit agenda. While staying in the US, eBay rejected an ambitious $56 billion takeover bid from the much smaller GameStop on doubts over the financing of the deal, while underscoring its turnaround efforts that have boosted growth. Well, just some context. Analysts and investors have doubted whether the half-cash, half-stock bid from the $12 billion video game retailer GameStop for eBay, which is a company nearly four times its market value, would close. Now, eBay stock has been trading far below the offer price of $125 per share since the bid was made in May. And commenting on the offer, eBay chairman Paul Pressler said the firm has concluded that GameStop's proposal was neither credible nor attractive, adding that eBay's board is confident the company, under its current management team, is well positioned to continue to drive sustainable growth. Now, GameStop did not immediately respond to a request for comment. And earlier, I spoke with Dan Chang, investment specialist at Philip Capital, on the news, as well as the odds of GameStop making a hostile bid for the e-commerce platform.
7: Honestly, at this stage, right, I think that the odds of hostile takeover are quite low. Mm-hmm. I think the size difference, in my opinion, is massive. We are talking about GameStop trying to acquire a company that is significantly larger than itself. So naturally, the biggest question becomes the financings. Mm-hmm. Markets will want to know, you know, where is the money coming from, how sustainable is the structure, and whether shareholders will support it or not. And to be fair, right, I mean, eBay also has a very, nowadays, eBay also have a stronger position compared to a few years ago. It turns around, efforts have stabilized part of the business. It has also improved the growth expectations and probably even give management more confidence to really reject a bid that they feel undervalue the company. And for GameStop, I think this stock also tells this this move also tells us something very important here, is that the company is still searching for its next identity beyond just being a mean stock story. So they are trying to really show the market some ambition, some relevance in this digital economy. But that said, right, I think ambition alone is not enough. Market may also want credibility and execution.
6: And finally, watch lovers will have something to look forward to come Saturday this week. And that is because Swatch and Audemars Piguet, or AP, have finally unveiled the Royal Pop collection, ending days of speculation that had already sparked queues outside some Swatch stores, including the ones in New York. Now, the launch, which is set for the 16th of May at selected boutiques, is drawing attention because it is not a watch in the usual sense, but an 8-piece line of modular pocket or wearable watches inspired by the Royal Oak and Swatch's pop concept from the 1980s. Now, the early response fits Swatch's recent pattern. If we look at the Moonswatch launch in 2022, that produced long queues, store sellouts and resale premiums, and Swatch later said it sold more than 1 million of them that year. So there you have it, the Royal Pop collection slated to be launched this coming Saturday, the 16th of May. And that's your business report this hour. I'm Chua Tian Tian.
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1: Welcome to The Agenda. I'm Hongbin Jeong, and it looks like a lot of people know who is going to be joining me. So joining us right here in the studio today is Gen Z's most popular TikToker at the moment, Drizzy. Hi, Drizzy. Welcome to the show.
2: Hello, hello. What's going on, everybody? I'm excited to be here.
1: Thank you so much for joining us. We've got Dylan saying hey to you.
2: What's up, Dylan? AYD. Are you done?
1: Oh, all
2: Let's
1: right.
2: go. Oh, first item of the day.
1: Well, I've never had so much energy here in the studio. Now, okay, so Drizzy, today's topic is role
2: what
1: models.
2: Yes.
1: Yeah. Growing up, all of us looked up to someone, right? Mm. Be it a celebrity or someone very close to us. So Drizzy, were there any role models that you looked up to?
2: I mean, there's definitely a few. Honestly, I think for me, they were mainly more of like Westerns, like more American creators.
1: Mm-hmm.
2: Example, Logan Paul.
1: Okay.
2: Yeah. Maybe in the local scene would be Wah Banana or Cian Hao Tan.
1: Mm.
2: Like, I mean, we're all young. Everyone, I feel like if you're of that age, you definitely... You grew up in Singapore, right?
1: Yes.
2: So did you watch them as growing up as well?
1: I did.
2: Wah Banana, were you team... I low-key felt like there was like a rivalry between the two. Like there were two like major productions.
1: Mm-hmm.
2: So which one did you prefer more?
1: I think I preferred... I don't think I can say this on air.
2: No, you were going to say it.
1: I don't think I can say this on air. But okay. What team did you look at?
2: I think they're different. Wah Banana is more like family friendly.
1: Mm-hmm.
2: But I thought that Cian Hao Tan was funnier, but Wah Banana was more creative.
1: Well, I mean, Drizzy, it looks like most of your role models were content creators.
2: Yeah.
1: Was content creating always your dream?
2: Honestly, I think when I was a kid, I always wanted to be an actor.
1: Okay.
2: That was one of like my dream careers. But I realized that growing up, you know, maybe in Singapore, that scene of that industry isn't as fruitful.
1: Mm-hmm.
2: And eventually I was like, okay, you know what? Maybe I just will just do like a normal job. But I always like acting. I always like being like the funny guy in class. And even with my friends, I'm very dramatic in person.
1: Mm-hmm.
2: So I wouldn't say that content creation was always like my thing growing up, but I'm glad I did find my place in it.
1: You're a very good looking man. I think you can still be an actor one day.
2: Wait. Hey. Yo, thank you.
1: Yeah, but
2: thank you.
1: I mean,
2: appreciate it.
1: I think one of the reasons, not just that you're funny, but you're also good looking. I mean, you're a man of many talents and you're viral and popular among the youth right now, right? When did it hit you that there were people actually looking up to you?
2: I think maybe more of when it started to translate outside of social media.
1: Mm-hmm.
2: Like instead of just getting the love online, like in person as well, people ask me for photos.
1: Yeah.
2: Like it's a very small gesture. And I feel like in Singapore, we live in such a introverted society. So when someone even asks you to like for a picture, they're really like kind of like breaking down a barrier, that personal barrier. Because no one would really do that. No one's so friendly in Singapore. So when I felt that like that love that coming from them, that really like the fact that it translates outside of social media, that meant a lot. So that was when I feel like, damn, this is the moment right here. That's the one.
1: Did you have any fans come up to you and say, I look up to you, I want to be like you?
2: I think there has been before. Mm-hmm. Or they say like you're very inspiring.
1: Yeah.
2: Which is very nice to hear. Yeah. Honestly, I feel like even on the way up, they always like, example, if I was on TikTok live or anything, I would say, and then they would send me gifts for my account. I would say, hey, don't send me anything, just keep that money for yourself. All I want is just, you know, just to like my video, just to have your support. That's all I ever ask for.
1: What a humble guy.
2: More than enough.
1: Thank you. Do you feel like creators today have more influence than they realize, be it Gen Z or millennials?
2: Actually, I thought about that question when I first saw it. Mm-hmm. I feel that there's two sides of the coin, right?
1: Mm-hmm.
2: On one side is, yes, you do have more influence because you can keep appearing on someone's feed over and over again.
1: Mm-hmm.
2: And when it's an example, if Are You Done translates to slang that you say outside of your social media, you say with your friends,
1: right,
2: then that's an influence that, you know, will be retained with you. But on the other side is that ultimately, if I ask you to recall the last two TikToks that you saw, you wouldn't even know.
1: That's true.
2: Right? You can't even remember.
1: Yeah.
2: So the influence part, I feel like it's subjective. Mm. Maybe it goes both ways.
1: Yeah. Okay. Well, speaking of which, I'm also very curious. How much of your real self do you actually put on social media?
2: Actually, before social media, I was quite like introverted. Okay, not introverted, but...
1: Introverted?
2: No, but like low-key guy.
1: Don't lie. This is radio, actually, radio here in Singapore.
2: Not really introverted, but I would say more of like a low-key guy. Like I would have... My Instagram only had like under 100 followers. Mm-hmm. Yeah, I was quite under the radar. Mm-hmm. And then as Resignation took off, I was like, you know what? I got to fully commit to the bit. So I was like, okay, I'll just make it public.
1: Okay.
2: Yeah. And then from then on, I think coming to the screaming and all that kind of stuff, I would say I'm quite a loud and dramatic person.
1: Mm-hmm.
2: Yeah, I like to make noise. So yeah.
1: Well, it looks like we've got a question from one of our listeners here. Dylan says, how do you balance your TikTok and other jobs or, you know, studying?
2: That's actually a good question because I'm still, for those that don't know, I'm in year 3 of my poly journey now. Mm-hmm. So I'm doing my final year project as we speak on this Monday evening. For me, I think it's more of like an example. I started this last year when I still had like exams to go through.
1: Mm-hmm.
2: I think it's all about planning.
1: Mm-hmm.
2: It requires a lot of planning, and I'm grateful I'm not doing this alone. So I've like I'm doing it with my friends. I have like my own team of friends that we do it with, like the content creation and when to film videos. So if every weekend we have a call to plan the week ahead or the next 2 weeks ahead, so everything comes, you know, is that there won't be any unforeseen circumstances where like, hey, I'm supposed to go to meet my friends to do work. Oh, but then I'm clashing. We have to go and shoot something.
1: Yeah.
2: You know, so it never got in the way of anything.
1: Okay. Well, going back to social media here, does being aware of the fact that you have young people that follow you and look up to you actually make you more self-conscious about how you have to behave online as well as in real life?
2: Yeah, definitely. I think nowadays I'm very careful of the things that I do, even off camera. Because at any point in time, you know, people could be watching. So just be careful of what I do, the things I say. You know, don't be too rowdy. Yes, maybe that's who I am. Like, I think that's also another thing. Like, a lot of people, when they see me, person, like, actually, you're more chill than I thought. But because when you see me online, you see me shouting, right? I can't be shouting in public, right? I'll seem like a crazy guy. So I think, yeah. So I have to be more, like, more calm, more toned down. But yeah.
1: So then, I mean, does that pressure get to you? Like, do you always think about, like, when you're even heading out and hanging out with friends and you know that people passing by might recognize you? So do you behave a certain way?
2: I actually do this thing where, if example, if you're coming this way,
1: yeah,
2: I'll just come this way and I'll scratch my eye. So it's like I'm hiding my face.
1: Oh!
2: Yeah, or like I would pull my shirt up without, like, I'm scratching my eye. So like they just can't see my face.
1: Yeah, maybe some people, like, don't recognize you.
2: Yeah, as in, I'm just trying to avoid it in any small way, whether it helps or not. I just like to believe that it does help. Yeah, yeah. But I think sometimes also my friends can be like, example, we go to the club, you know, maybe it's not like the best impression for the little kids to see in that environment. I'm not that I'm like drunk or anything, but it's just, I just wouldn't want to push out that image.
1: Definitely.
2: So when I go my friends, right, then it's quite overcrowding outside the club. And then people ask and stop us. But I think they're fine with it, but they kind of like say that. I think it did get to them once, not my friends. But for me, I'm always okay. I always reciprocate the love that I get to my friends anyways. I'm grateful to be here. I love every single one of them.
1: That's great. I mean, you talked about how you would rub your eye or try to put your shirt on so you don't get recognized. But I believe you've done your fair share of meet and greets where you are out there meeting people, right? Was there a funny interaction with someone who looks up to you?
2: Yeah, actually, there was one that really took me aback, which was a fan from, I think, Netherlands.
1: Oh, yeah, wow.
2: And one from Netherlands and one from India.
1: Okay.
2: So I think he was having a layover just nice, like for a day or two. And then he came down to the meet and greet. I was like, oh my gosh, that's crazy. Like, during a layover, you choose to come and go for the meet and greet, which was very, very, like, a very wholesome moment, I felt.
1: Yeah.
2: So I gave him a hug.
1: So it's not like just a Singaporean viewers, you're going international.
2: I honestly thought that it would be okay outside of Singapore, the next one probably Malaysia, right?
1: Because your catchphrase, are you done? Correct me if I'm wrong, because I didn't go to local school, is something that a lot of teachers at, you know, schools would choose to say, which might be a bit different than schools in different worlds, right?
2: Honestly, are you done? It's just like, I feel like it can be used anywhere. Like, Are you done? Are you done?
1: Because I was talking to my fiance and he was talking about when in school, especially, you know, like the physical ed teachers will say, are you done?
2: Yeah.
1: And that makes it more relatable. And that's...
2: Yeah. That's true. But I feel like it could be applied anyway. Doesn't matter the country.
1: Okay. Well, since we're on the topic of role models, right, I'm going to play a quick rapid fire game with you.
2: Okay, let's go.
1: I'll ask you a question and then you name a Singaporean content creator that you think would be best suited for it.
2: Oh no. Okay. Let me think. I don't want to list any. Okay, let's go.
1: Okay, ready? Who's the most relatable? Nobody? Or too many?
2: Okay, I'm not the most familiar with the Singapore content creation scene.
1: Okay, maybe we'll take it worldwide.
2: I forgot his username. Okay, can we come back to that question?
1: Okay. Who do you think is the most inspiring?
2: Most inspiring? I think, okay, off my mind, Tommy, NBCB.
1: Okay.
2: Yeah, because I was on another talk show recently. And then one of the co-hosts, which was, she's also a TikToker, she does content. And she said that Tommy, NBCB was one of the few that inspired her.
1: Mm.
2: Yeah, and then I also heard his story before, like he was in gambling debt and he came off that and he's doing fine. And now he has a burger business.
1: Oh, wow. Yeah. Okay, very inspiring.
2: And he's also my personal friend. And I remember he was one of the first few ever comments, like, early on into my career.
1: Oh, wow.
2: And he said, like, this is very funny or something like that. Yeah.
1: All right. Then who's the most authentic online?
2: Authentic? It's probably going to be one of those, like, renters. Like, you know, like those that set up their phone and just start renting. Okay, I would say it's... Her username on TikTok is called Yo Who Dat.
1: Okay.
2: Y-O Who Dat. She's a girl. Yeah.
1: Okay. Then who would be the best mentor type figure? If you could choose... Okay.
2: Yeah. Okay. Don't get me wrong. I feel like he has a very manly mindset, like a very masculine mindset. But yeah, I think it's good for young men to have that kind of figure as well.
1: Okay. That was Drizzy, who is a Gen Z content creator. And that's all on the agenda with me, Hung Bin Jung. Catch us again tomorrow, same time, same show, on your way home.
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4: The 6 o'clock hour brought some big questions on Your Way Home with me, Nadia Koh. On the big story, we turned our attention and focus to fresh graduates and the growing conversation around how long it takes for some young people to secure that first full-time role and full-time job. Because while recent numbers may look softer on paper, we explored whether this is really a red flag or simply a reality check after the unusually intense hiring search that followed the COVID-19 pandemic. So we broke down what could be driving this shift, and underneath all of it is a bigger question. Are graduates facing a slower start, or are the rules of entering the workforce being rewritten altogether? But earlier on, we asked our listeners on what's trending, what's the best childhood snack in Singapore, and we've got plenty of messages coming in. And here's a fun one. Our listener said rabbit sweets because it's soft and chewy. The paper wrapping can also be eaten. I mean, that's such an iconic childhood favorite. And if you don't know what a rabbit sweet is, it first appeared in the 1940s, so a while back. And the candy's iconic branding and edible rice paper wrapping gave it a special place in China's collective memory and history. And now they're exported to more than 40 countries worldwide. But again, keep your messages coming in. Accompany us on our journey on Your Way Home till 8 p.m. and stand a chance to bring home that $100 cake bar gift set waiting to be won, including their super yummy Cory 6-inch lemon yuzu cake plus vouchers. You know the number, it's 8855-0893. Plenty more still ahead in our final hours, so stay right here on Money FM 89.3. 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
2: These are your news headlines. I'm Carrie Chong. A government-led panel reviewing Singapore's economic strategies says the country must adapt faster to stay competitive in a more uncertain global environment. The Economic Strategy Review recommends strengthening Singapore's position in high-value sectors, including becoming a trusted hub for AI solutions, quantum technology, and space technology. The committee also warns that workers will need to adapt more quickly as AI and automation reshape jobs and industries. Its proposals include career bridges to help workers retrain and move into more resilient occupations. Acting Transport Minister Jeffrey Siow says he expects the government to use the report as the basis for policy changes or new projects over the next 5 to 10 years. Prime Minister Lawrence Wong says Singapore must continue to support global institutions and forums that uphold international law as a matter of national interest. Speaking at SMU's SG Law 200 Youth Forum, he highlighted that a rules-based system offers small countries like Singapore stability and predictability in an uncertain world. PM Wong noted the importance of peaceful dispute resolution provided by international frameworks such as the UN Charter and the law of the sea. He added that Singapore will continue to speak up at forums such as ASEAN, G20, and UN meetings. The CPF board is warning the public against scam calls from people posing as Singtel or CPF officials offering advice on Singtel discounted shares. This comes as shareholders decide whether to sell or transfer Singtel discounted shares from the CPF board to their central depository accounts before the November 2026 deadline. The CPF board stressed that all such share transactions should only be conducted through Singtel's website at sds.singtel.com. People should also ignore unsolicited requests for personal details, avoid clicking links, scanning QR codes, and visiting websites from unknown messages or emails. More than 85% of people screened for tuberculosis in Bedok Central have tested negative following the discovery of 3 TB clusters in the area. The Communicable Diseases Agency says 473 people who returned positive blood tests will undergo chest x-rays to determine if they have active or latent TB. Authorities say most are expected to have latent TB, which is not infectious and cannot spread to others. Senior Minister of State for Health, Tan Kiat Hau, says the screening results so far are within normal expectations. A 37-year-old man has been charged after allegedly making more than 1,000 silent calls to neighbourhood police centres last month. Fu Jiahong is accused of making the calls to police centres in Yishun, Bedok, Geylang and Ang Mo Kio between April 21st and 28th. Police say he took elaborate steps to hide his identity, including using a foreign number and a SIM card registered under another person's details. Fu has been remanded at the Institute of Mental Health for a medical examination and will return to court later this month.
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0: Weather.
3: All right, the skies are expected to be cloudy for the rest of the day. Now, temperatures will range between 31 degrees Celsius and 23 degrees Celsius.
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0: Traffic.
3: If you're out on the roads, do take note that heavy traffic is building all across the usual highways, so buckle up, stay within the speed limits and drive safely.
0: If you see anything on the roads that we might have missed, send us a WhatsApp message at 8855-0893, but only when you're safely parked.
5: A traffic update from ICA. Heavy departure traffic at Woodlands Checkpoint. Delays are expected and motorists are advised to check traffic conditions before embarking on their journey. Follow ICA Facebook for more updates.
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6: Welcome to the final hour of Your Way Home with me, Nadia Koh. And if you're still hanging out with me at this hour, whether you're on the road, squeezing onto public transport, or finally switching off after a long day, you've officially made it to the 7pm stretch. Now, early on the show, we covered some big conversations from fresh graduates navigating a changing job market to bigger stories shaping the world around us. But right now, we're taking things in a slightly lighter and maybe a little bit more nostalgic direction as we head into the final leg of the evening. So let's rewind a little, especially if you missed us earlier. On What's Trending, we got into the surprising story of one of Japan's most iconic snack brands. Calbee's shaking up things with a dramatic packaging makeover, with their famously colourful look going slightly more monochromatic for some products. And of course, what started as a conversation about snack packaging quickly turned into something far more personal for us here in the studio, because once you start talking about iconic snacks, how can we not talk about revisiting the treats that basically defined our childhood? So we heard from many of you about the unforgettable bites that instantly transported you back to simpler days. We've got all your messages coming in. We've heard from you. You mentioned UFO snacks, wheel snacks, white rabbit sweets, pineapple drinks to chickadees, and also mashed potatoes from 7-Eleven. But of course, you can still keep your texts coming in. Tell us what's the best childhood snack in Singapore. Don't forget, you can still win that $100 sweet giveaway. It's still up for grabs, so keep those messages coming in at 885-50893, that $100 giveaway from Cake Bar. And if you've missed the conversation earlier on What's Trending, don't worry, we'll be replaying it for you later this hour. But before that, let's dive into some highlights from Let's Talk Singapore with Neil Humphreys and Audrey Sig from earlier this morning. It sounds simple. If someone needs a seat more than you, you give it up. But in reality, MRT seat etiquette in Singapore can feel surprisingly complicated. Who actually deserves a seat? Should we wait to be asked, or should we offer the seat automatically? And what happens when offering a seat accidentally offends someone else? From pregnant women and seniors to exhausted NSFs and invisible disabilities, we unpack the unspoken rules behind one of Singapore's most awkward daily dilemmas. Storm's Maureen Au, also known as famous food blogger Miss Tam Chiak, joins the conversation. So join Neil Humphreys and Audrey Sik live every Monday, Wednesday and Friday at 8 a.m. for Singapore Unfiltered. But for now, let's have a listen to that conversation.
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6: Most awkward daily dilemmas. 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

0: signed up for Singapore. A classic, a good classic, but it seems like a lot of us have forgotten how to stand up for Singaporeans.
1: We are not standing up for Singaporeans, it seems. We are not standing up for Singaporean pregnant women. Mm. We are not standing up for the elderly, for those with special needs. Just last week, a story went viral on Stomp after a pregnant commuter was left disappointed after no one offered her a seat during an MRT ride from Tiong Bahru to Jurong East on April the 29th. She is 8 months pregnant, so it's pretty obvious.
0: I remember that
1: deep
0: time.
1: Into the third trimester, exactly. Mm. And she said in the piece, on an average trip, an average week, out of 4 or 5 trips on the bus or the MRT, she only ever gets offered a seat once in every 4 or 5 trips. Is that fair? Is that acceptable? Should she ask for the seat? Should she demand the seat?
0: Yes.
1: What do you guys think? WhatsApp 88550893. Joining us in the studio to talk all about it is Stomp's very own Maureen Au. You probably know her as the famous food blogger, Miss Tumchuck. So Maureen today or Tumchuck? What do you prefer?
2: Maureen, good morning, guys.
1: Good morning, Maureen. Right, you broke, this story. It went viral. And because I'm shameless, I wrote a column about it to follow up and cash in on the viral phenomenon.
0: I read it.
1: Mm. And that also was spread far and wide. Give us an overview about this story and the responses. The pregnant woman who had to stand for a long journey on the MRT.
2: Okay, before that, I need to give my opinion first.
1: I don't
2: think Singaporeans are uniquely selfish, to be really honest.
0: Okay.
2: But we have gone to the age where, you know, it's always head down, our own world in public spaces.
0: Look at phone.
2: Yes, yep. Look at phone.
0: Yeah.
2: So we feel like, you know, every time we are so tired, we are overwhelmed, we are overstimulated, and we don't really see what's going on around us.
0: Mm.
2: But that doesn't mean that we should not give up seats. Yeah, I think giving up seats, right, it shouldn't be a debate, actually.
0: Yes.
2: Yeah, right? Okay. It's basic social awareness.
0: Okay.
1: And did you get many responses to this this story when it went out on Stomp? It went viral, right?
2: Yes, it went viral. Even your article also, the one that you wrote, Stand Up for Pregnant Women on MRT and the Nation.
1: You don't have to sound so surprised. Yes, but they often do go quite viral.
0: Best-selling author.
1: But carry on. I'll ignore that jibe. Yes, carry on.
2: So this stomper who wrote into us, she said she's 32 weeks pregnant, about 8 months along.
0: Yeah.
2: And this incident happened at about 2:20 between Tiong Bahru to Jurong East. And she said nobody gave up seats. And she said that the two men seated directly in front of her made eye contact with her, but did not give up seats.
0: Okay, So I'm looking at the comments now on this piece, and there are a good number of Singaporeans who ask, did you even ask?
2: Yes.
0: If you ask for a seat and then you got rejected, then maybe you can be disappointed. But if you don't ask, people assume all's good and you have it, you are holding on to a handrail, and they don't feel the need to give their seat up. What do you say to these
2: But
0: folks?
2: Someone else also said, didn't know, now must ask.
0: Yeah.
2: So no point having those signs in the bus and train stated priority seats for the elderly and pregnant women.
1: It's unbelievable. And our comment section is already blowing up. Do you think you should give up a seat for a pregnant woman, an elderly person, someone who clearly has additional needs? I'm going to get to as many as I can. Clifton, good morning. Clifton says,
0: good morning.
1: I'm not trying to make a joke here, says Clifton, but the funniest sharing from my female friends was that they are often standing up for a pregnant lady and being told that they are not actually pregnant.
0: This is so awkward.
1: Now, yes. Clifton, it is a serious point, actually, because I wrote about this in my column and I've never, never forgotten this, Clifton. You are so right. 30 years ago, I had a former colleague when I was a teacher and I knew she was pregnant, but I hadn't seen her for a while. And I bumped into her. I'll never forget this, in Wisma Atria in Orchard Road. And I said, so when's the baby due? And she looked at me I've never done it since, with these dead eyes, she, like a shark's eyes.
0: What baby?
1: She just looked at me and said, 6 months ago. 6 months ago.
0: Make a public apology one more time.
1: I have apologized to this woman a thousand times. I've apologized publicly. I am sorry. But Clifton makes a good point, right? Because

0: there's a line, isn't there? There's a line between, is this woman pregnant or not? In this particular case, though, Maureen, she was 8 months plus.
1: Yeah.
0: The margin for error is very small when you're deep into the third trimester, whatever your body shape may be. So I think that one is pretty much a closed case, Maureen.
2: Yes, that one I agree. But we cannot say that all Singaporeans are selfish. I think for me, when I was pregnant, people give up seats. And even though I was really small size, but, you know, people still see, oh, do you need a seat? Mm. Yeah, without saying that, oh, you are heavily pregnant, you know, you should come and take a seat.
1: Yeah.
2: Yeah.
1: So we do have Jade also chiming in. The same thing happened to her about 20 years ago. She was wearing a white loose kind of dress. Mm. And someone thought that she was pregnant and offered her a seat. And this is one of those things I don't think that people want to offend others. I do think that there's an underlying, what if she feels offended?
2: Yeah.
1: It's one of those things where I have offered up my seat to an elderly man and he looked at me and goes, I don't need it.
0: Like, yeah.
1: You know? Mm-hmm. So you also don't want to cross a boundary. Do you find that that is also true?
2: Honestly, if I'm not pregnant and someone offers me a seat,
1: happy, right?
2: I will take it.
0: Exactly.
2: I'll be like, oh,
0: what's
2: thank
0: the big
2: you.
0: Deal?
1: You suddenly walk like a pregnant woman. Yeah. Like, yeah, thanks.
0: Well, I got this great comment on LinkedIn. Do keep your comments coming. We're looking at WhatsApp. We want voice notes. Send in your voice notes. Get your voices on air on Singapore's number one talkback radio show, Singapore Unfiltered. WhatsApp 88550893. I got this great comment from Charlotte. And Charlotte says, it's very, very common for pregnant women to have to stand on the MRT and buses. And then, and this is another point, I saw this yesterday on a bus. Charlotte says, that and the bus drivers who can't wait a minute for the pregnant woman to sit down
1: before they
0: suddenly think they're Lewis Hamilton. And I'm making that up. But I don't get that part. They roar away from one bus stop to another. We've all done that. We've all had to lurch forward and grab the rail or grab the handle. What if you're pregnant? What if you're elderly? What if you're frail? What if you're holding bags of shopping? Charlotte follows up with, it must be addressed. I am currently in the last stretch of my pregnancy.
1: Congratulations, Charlotte.
0: Almost
1: there.
0: And I have been experiencing total empathy with that woman for months now. People just ignore me.
1: Mm.
0: What do you guys think? WhatsApp 88550893. Jade says, I am a kind of a self-appointed MRT and bus advocate for frail elderly ladies.
2: Mm.
0: I will ask the young ones to vacate their priority seats if they ignore the presence of the old and the needy. First politely, and then not too nicely, so that the youngsters get my message and get their butts moving.
1: Wow. That is a tall order, actually, to be the person to always do that. I do want to bring up the priority seats. We always see it on the MRTs and on buses. And sometimes you see people sitting there when the bus is not full. Other seats are still vacant.
0: Correct.
1: But someone is still sitting in the priority seat. I do think that there also should be equal opportunity awareness all around, even if you're not sitting at a priority seat. Should you also, and you do see that the priority seat is taken, should you take it upon yourself, even though you're not in that specially designated colored seat, to get up and offer your seat to somebody? I feel like a lot of focus is on the priority seats specifically.
2: You know,
1: yes or no?
2: Yes, correct. But you know what? Just stand up. Don't sit lah. That easy, you know.
1: Interesting.
2: Okay, but in an article that in a video that we posted recently, there was this TikToker who mentioned, you know, in the priority seats, right, there are actually two, the colors are different, right? So the two seats are the different color, but the sticker on top is only
1: stand
2: for,
1: up Stacy.
2: Yeah, Stacy. Mm. It's only for one.
1: Oh.
2: So her question was, so the two seats are priority seats, or that particular one, the stand up Stacy, is priority seats?
0: Yeah, it's pretty clear. I'm trying to see both sides here, but the priority seats are pretty clearly marked on all of the MRT trains. And they have the symbols above them, the shape of the pregnant lady, the old elderly
2: so that's
0: person.
2: One.
0: Yeah, so yeah. I know you're talking about the two seats.
2: Yeah.
0: But there's one that's clearly designated as a priority seat and the other one isn't. And the other
2: lesser
0: one,
2: priority.
0: You can see it. My issue, to see both sides fairly, is that what I often see on MRT trains, in fact, I see it every single day, is that we've become so militant about the priority seat. You know, I'm trying to see it from both sides. Mm. People are utterly terrified to sit in that seat. I have never in 30 years, never taken a priority seat because I got to pay foreigner tax. I got to pay Angmore tax. I got to viral. I got to pay Money FM DJ tax.
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2: These are your news headlines. I'm Carrie Chong. A government-led panel reviewing Singapore's economic strategies says the country must adapt faster to stay competitive in a more uncertain global environment. The Economic Strategy Review recommends strengthening Singapore's position in high-value sectors, including becoming a trusted hub for AI solutions, quantum technology, and space technology. The committee also warns that workers will need to adapt more quickly as AI and automation reshape jobs and industries. Its proposals include career bridges to help workers retrain and move into more resilient occupations. Acting Transport Minister Jeffrey Siow says he expects the government to use the report as the basis for policy changes or new projects over the next 5 to 10 years. Prime Minister Lawrence Wong says Singapore must continue to support global institutions and forums that uphold international law as a matter of national interest. Speaking at SMU's SG Law 200 Youth Forum, he highlighted that a rules-based system offers small countries like Singapore stability and predictability in an uncertain world. PM Wong noted the importance of peaceful dispute resolution provided by international frameworks such as the UN Charter and the law of the sea. He added that Singapore will continue to speak up at forums such as ASEAN, G20 and UN meetings. The CPF board is warning the public against scam calls from people posing as Singtel or CPF officials offering advice on Singtel discounted shares. This comes as shareholders decide whether to sell or transfer Singtel discounted shares from the CPF board to their central depository accounts before the November 2026 deadline. The CPF board stressed that all such share transactions should only be conducted through Singtel's website at sds.singtel.com. People should also ignore unsolicited requests for personal details, avoid clicking links, scanning QR codes, and visiting websites from unknown messages or emails. More than 85% of people screened for tuberculosis in Bedok Central have tested negative following the discovery of 3 TB clusters in the area. The Communicable Diseases Agency says 473 people who returned positive blood tests will undergo chest x-rays to determine if they have active or latent TB. Authorities say most are expected to have latent TB, which is not infectious and cannot spread to others. Senior Minister of State for Health, Tan Kiat Hau, says the screening results so far are within normal expectations. A 37-year-old man has been charged after allegedly making more than 1,000 silent calls to neighborhood police centers last month. Fu Jiahong is accused of making the calls to police centers in Yishun, Bedok, Geylang and Ang Mo Kio between April 21st and 28th. Police say he took elaborate steps to hide his identity, including using a foreign number and a SIM card registered under another person's details. Fu has been remanded at the Institute of Mental Health for a medical examination and will return to court later this month.
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4: The roads are pretty clear at the moment, but do buckle up, stick to the speed limits, and do drive safely.
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5: A traffic update from ICA. Heavy departure traffic at Woodlands Checkpoint. Delays are expected, and motorists are advised to check traffic conditions before embarking on their journey. Follow ICA Facebook for more updates.
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6: Good evening. You're tuning into the Business Report with me, Chua Tian Tian, as we take you through the latest moves and views in the world of business and finance as you wrap up your workday. Now, this hour, we'll discuss how NVIDIA CEO Jensen Huang has joined over a dozen US CEOs on President Donald Trump's visit to China this week, and how eBay rejected an ambitious $56 billion US dollar takeover bid from the much smaller GameStop yesterday on doubts over the financing of the deal. Well, let's start with NVIDIA and the US. Well, NVIDIA CEO Jensen Huang has joined over a dozen US CEOs on President Trump's visit to China this week. And according to one source familiar with the matter, Trump called Huang last minute yesterday after seeing media coverage that he was not invited. Now, Huang was seen by White House reporters boarding Air Force One in Alaska, joining Trump on his flight to China. Now, what is crucial to note is that Huang did not appear on an initial list of executives provided by the White House earlier this week, which included Tesla CEO Elon Musk as well as Apple's Tim Cook. Then, NVIDIA spokesperson said Jensen is attending the summit at the invitation of President Trump to support America and the administration's goals. And a White House spokesman said Huang's schedule had changed and that it worked out for him to come. Now, sources previously told Reuters that many of the companies joining Trump face significant regulatory or market access barriers in China, and they view the summit as a political opening that could help accelerate regulatory discussions already underway in China. Now, U.S. Commerce Secretary Howard Lutnick said last month that NVIDIA's powerful H200 chips have not yet been sold to China, citing difficulties getting permission from the Chinese government. So, Huang's late addition to the trip suggests that H200s could be on the summit agenda. While staying in the US, eBay rejected an ambitious $56 billion US dollar takeover bid from the much smaller GameStop on doubts over the financing of the deal, while underscoring its turnaround efforts that have boosted growth. Well, just some context. Analysts and investors have doubted whether the half-cash, half-stock bid from the $12 billion US dollar video game retailer GameStop for eBay, which is a company nearly four times its market value, would close. Now, eBay stock has been trading far below the offer price of $125 per share since the bid was made in May. And commenting on the offer, eBay chairman Paul Pressler said the firm has concluded that GameStop's proposal was neither credible nor attractive, adding that eBay's board is confident the company, under its current management team, is well positioned to continue to drive sustainable growth. Now, GameStop did not immediately respond to a request for comment. And earlier, I spoke with Dan Chang, investment specialist at Phillip Capital, on the news, as well as the odds of GameStop making a hostile bid for the e-commerce platform.
7: Honestly, at this stage, right, I think that the odds of hostile takeover are quite low. Mm-hmm. I think the size difference, in my opinion, is massive. We are talking about GameStop trying to acquire a company that is significantly larger than itself. So naturally, the biggest question becomes the financings. Mm-hmm. Markets will want to know, you know, where is the money coming from, how sustainable is the structure, and whether shareholders will support it or not. And to be fair, right, I mean, eBay also has a very, nowadays, eBay also have a stronger position compared to a few years ago. It turns around, efforts have stabilized part of the business. It has also improved the growth expectations and probably even give management more confidence to really reject a bid that they feel undervalue the company. And for GameStop, I think this stock also tells this this move also tells us something very important here, is that the company is still searching for its next identity beyond just being a mean stock story. So they are trying to really show the market some ambition, some relevance in this digital economy. But that said, right, I think ambition alone is not enough. Market may also want credibility, and execution.
6: And finally, watch lovers will have something to look forward to come Saturday this week. And that is because Swatch and Audemars Piguet, or AP, have finally unveiled the Royal Pop Collection, ending days of speculation that had already sparked queues outside some Swatch stores, including the ones in New York. Now, the launch, which is set for the 16th of May at selected boutiques, is drawing attention because it is not a watch in the usual sense, but an 8-piece line of modular pocket or wearable watches inspired by the Royal Oak and Swatch's pop concept from the 1980s. Now, the early response fits Swatch's recent pattern. If we look at the Moon Swatch launch in 2022, that produced long queues, store sellouts and resale premiums, and Swatch later said it sold more than 1 million of them that year. So there you have it, the Royal Pop Collection slated to be launched this coming Saturday, the 16th of May. And that's your business report this hour. I'm Chua Tian Tian.
0: Markets and business made clear. The Business Report with Ryan Wong and Chua Tian Tian. 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Catch up on the day's biggest stories and what they mean for you on your way home with Hong Bin Jong. Stay informed, stay connected.
8: All right, before we replay the highlights from What's Trending, I want to hear more from all of you on our biggest question for today. What childhood snack instantly takes you back? Was it the mama shop staples? Was it the recess time must-haves, or the sweet treats you begged your parents for? Or maybe perhaps that one snack you swore tasted better back then than it does now. But I've got my co-producer Naz with me in the studio right now, and he swears this snack tasted better back then. Naz?
9: Yes, okay. So firstly, thanks for having me back on. Now, I realized, right, that I grew up eating Hershey's chocolate bar, be it the cookies and cream, the dark chocolate, milk chocolate, you name it. But recently, I just went down to the convenience store to get a new Hershey's chocolate bar, and I swear it tasted different. I don't know if it's bad or good in that sense, but it doesn't ignite the memories or even the good feeling that I used to enjoy or feel when I eat Hershey's chocolate. Now, I don't know what's going on with the product or whatever, or maybe it's just a time where I've moved past Hershey chocolate, right? And maybe you know, I don't really enjoy it as much as back then. But yes, if you ask me, does it taste better back then? Yes.
8: Perhaps your taste buds have evolved as you grow older.
9: That
8: but
9: is
8: you
9: right.
8: Know what? Something that always tastes as good no matter when I have it?
9: What?
8: It's my mom's cooking.
9: Wow, that is right. Actually, that is the correct answer.
8: But anyways, drop those messages at 8855-0893 because, yes, that $100 sweet giveaway from Cake Bar is still very much up for grabs, and a winner will be picked at the end of the show. And if you missed that earlier conversation on What's Trending, don't worry, we're about to replay the highlights for you right now.
0: Best of Your Way Home with Hong Bin Jong.
8: All right, you're locked into What's Trending on Your Way Home with me, Nadia Cole. It's your daily dose of trending stories blowing up conversations everywhere right now. So from the wildly viral to the wonderfully messy, the dramatic and the headlines the internet simply cannot stop obsessing over, we're bringing it all straight to you on your ride home. And thankfully today I've got backup because joining me in the studio is my co-producer Nazirul Az. Hi, Naz.
9: Hello, Nadia. OMG. It's just us today, isn't it?
8: Exactly. Hong Bin is away for the next 2 days.
9: That's
8: but
9: right.
8: Don't worry, she'll be back with us on Friday. So today, it's just me and you in the studio.
9: That's right. I'm quite excited for this. Okay, so Nadia, what's in it for today's What's Trending?
8: Well, before we get into it, now, throughout What's Trending today, we've also got a very sweet giveaway up for grabs. If you're looking for that perfect dessert to brighten your day, check out Cake Bar. It's a local Singaporean brand known for artisanal desserts made with premium natural ingredients, thoughtfully crafted to be less sweet and free from artificial flavors or coloring. And honestly, in this Singapore heat, their Kori Lemon Yuzu Cake sounds very, very dangerously good, you know.
9: That's right.
8: It's a refreshing frozen treat made with pure lemon juice and a zesty, creamy finish. So basically the kind of dessert that makes you close your eyes after the first bite.
9: Wow.
8: And here's the best part. You could stand a chance to win a cake bar gift set worth $100. That's right, a cake bar gift set worth $100, including their Cory 6-inch lemon yuzu cake and vouchers. All you've got to do today is answer one question that we'll be dropping during the What's Trending segment. So listen carefully and look out for that question. And as always, we want you to be part of the conversation as well. So keep your WhatsApp messages coming in at 88550893. So let's get into What's Trending. Nas, you have a story for us today.
9: Yes, that is right. And come on, listeners, text in 88550893. Now, Nadia, in case you haven't heard yet, Kelby potato chips will soon be coming in black and white packaging.
8: I actually have read this news because it was all over the social media platforms, and I believe a couple of news outlets have also broken this story.
9: Yes.
8: And I saw the photos online.
9: Yeah.
8: It's very, very strange to see a snack packaging in black and white, because it's looking like I'm looking through the lens of a black and white filter. And honestly, Nas, when you look at food, most marketing options that people have is to make food look very vibrant, right? So black and white, I find it very, very strange. I don't know about you.
9: Well, here's the thing, right? I think when you put it in black and white, I would think the first immediate thought would be, oh, this is some sort of, you know, marketing. It's a stunt. And if you're asking me, I thought they were going to be, you know, putting out new flavors. Because if you think about it, black and white, isn't it just colors of salt and pepper?
8: Oh, that's true. But you are right about the marketing stunt part, because if you're walking down the aisle of a supermarket and the whole aisle is full of colorful packaging, right?
9: Yes.
8: What you have, your red, your blue, your green.
9: You're right.
8: And if you see something just black and white, it's quite eye-catching, yeah?
9: Yes, and you would assume that it is a new product that's being put out. But the thing is, right, so when you read the news, you would find out that this is due to a temporary change that's ongoing because of the conflict in the Middle East. So according to Kelby, there are 14 variants sold in Japan that will be affected by this change, including the signature lightly salted chips, the Kappa Ebisen, also known as prawn crackers, and the Frugra cereal. So the people tuning in to the show right now, if you have your phones with you or you have your WhatsApp on your screens, drop us a message at 88550893 and let us know your thoughts to this next question. Would you still buy your favorite snacks if it comes in a black and white packaging that is so different from its original look?
8: You know, Nas, I don't think I'm quite particular about the packaging from Kelby, because it's now in black and white.
9: That's right.
8: What I really care about is that the content remains the same.
9: Oh, the quality of the food.
8: You already know when you buy potato chips, right, in the supermarket, it usually is half filled with air. So now if they don't have enough color printing for the packaging, are they going to have enough contents? That's all I care about.
9: But that will fall under shrinkflation, right? Because I think that's another problem that every other product is actually facing at the moment. But yes, do tell us, what are some of the opinions on this? Would you still buy your favorite snacks if it comes in a black and white packaging that's so different from its original look? Or maybe just tell us, would you buy something if it comes in a different packaging after all this time? So, but here's the thing, right, Nadia? When it comes about potato chips, I think we have to ask this next question as well, because at the end of the day, we're going to have to start looking at these products properly now, because the colors are no longer going to be coming in and we can't filter it, you know? So, which snack brand has the most iconic packaging of all time?
8: Ooh, that's a loaded question. Which snack brand has the most iconic packaging of all time? I'm a huge foodie, so a lot of different packagings running through my mind, but I don't think we can talk about packaging without talking about Coca-Cola.
9: Oh, okay.
8: Especially the original red label Coca-Cola bottle, right? You know, it has that very sleek contours and fluted lines.
9: Uh-huh.
8: The one that comes in the glass bottle.
9: Yes.
8: It's unmistakable. And like, honestly, the soft drink company had its marketing goals in mind from the very start. So yeah, Coca-Cola. And another one would be, I don't know, have you had Campbell's soup before?
9: Of course. I think that's the most iconic soup of all time.
8: Campbell's soup is the kind where your mom says, I'm at work today.
9: Yes.
8: I'm very busy. Make yourself something. And when we were young, that's Campbell's soup, right?
9: Yeah, because mushroom. I like mushroom.
8: And corn, because that's easy for you to pop into the microwave.
9: Did you just say corn?
8: Yes, I love
9: corn Campbell's soup. Mm. I've never heard anybody say they like the corn Campbell's soup. I always thought it was mushroom, but Nadia, you just told... Wow, I'm surprised. Corn Campbell's soup.
8: So I feel like, I mean, the Campbell's soup itself is really, really iconic, you know. The red and white label. It's so iconic that famous artist Andy Warhol has even painted it. Mm. It's like on people's t-shirts. It has become a graphic print that is very, very iconic. Yeah, so for me personally, Coca-Cola and Campbell's soup.
9: I see. Well, I want to just run it back to the Coca-Cola bottle, right? You know, the thing is, I'm not a huge fan of Coca-Cola. I am more of its competitor, Pepsi.
8: You're one of
9: those. Which comes
8: in a can. Okay.
9: Yeah, so, I mean, at the end of the day, whatever helps, you know, the product goes out there, go viral or make it more memorable, that's the original idea. But listeners, text in 8855-0893 and tell us, join us for this conversation because we also have a prize to give away. And if you're the lucky winner, you may stand a chance to win, what again, Nadia? The cake! Mm-hmm. Yes, $100 cake from...
8: it's a chance to win a cake bar gift set worth $100, including their Cory 6-inch lemon yuzu cake and vouchers. So,
9: that's right.
8: As Nas says, text us at 8855-0893.
9: Okay. Now, here's the thing, okay? For me personally, I think Kinder Bueno had unique packaging because it's the only snack so far, at least when I was growing up, that came in an egg-shaped container.
8: Oh, is this the one with the toy inside?
9: Yes, I think it's called... it's not Kinder Bueno.
8: Kinder Surprise.
9: Kinder Joy?
8: I think when I was growing up, it was called Kinder Surprise. I'm not too sure about
9: you changed.
8: Yeah,
9: Nadia, you and I, we are not that far apart. You're making it seem as if like we are generations apart. But yes, the Kinder Joy, it came in an egg shaped and there's this, obviously there's the chocolate and then you have the toy, which I suppose you could say is the surprise in that. So I suppose, yes. But one more other iconic packaging, and I think this also because of how the snack itself is shaped, the Toblerone chocolates.
8: Ah, yes. The Toblerone chocolate is shaped like a mountain peak, if I'm not wrong, right?
9: Yes. Mountain peak. Wasn't it not pyramids, though?
8: It's a triangle, and the packaging itself has photo of a mountain, if I believe. Yeah, so I believe it's shaped after the mountains.
9: Oh, okay. But you see, the thing is, right, just now we covered shrinkflation. Apparently, according to this YouTube video that I just saw last night as I was preparing for this, and I think I realized that they said the company that is making the Toblerone chocolates has secretly reduced the number of triangles.
8: I have not eaten Toblerone since my secondary school teachers love to give it out during, like, you know, when you get the best test, Children's Day. So I haven't eaten Toblerone in more than, 20 years.
9: Okay,
8: so
9: but
8: I don't know. And I've obviously never counted the number of chocolate segments in one, tube of Toblerone. So I'm not too sure about this, Naz.
9: Yeah, but the thing is, right, I think it's quite surprising that this is also happening across all pieces of snacks as well. But talking about snacks, chocolates, chips, why are we forgetting Pringles? It's literally the only potato chip that I know of that comes in a tube.
8: Ah, yes. And Pringles is one of the iconic snacks for people here in Money FM. Everyone's talking about it during our meeting.
9: Yeah, so the thing is, right, for the listeners out there, we do have this sort of tradition where the first team who manages to complete a task first will win the tube of Pringles. Yes, that's right. So do text us at 8855-0893. Tell us what are some of the most iconic packaging of snacks. Now, we've been talking about iconic snacks, Nadia, but what about snacks that have been, you know, discontinued or maybe the ones that we grew up with? Childhood snacks.
8: So you're asking me, what are some childhood snacks in the past that I grew up with?
9: That's
8: listeners,
9: right.
8: I think it's time for you to chime in as well because this is your opportunity to win that cake bar gift set worth $100, including their Cory 6-inch lemon yuzu cake and vouchers. So text us. This is the question for you. 8855-0893. Let us know, what are some childhood snacks in the past that you grew up with?
9: Okay.
8: And for me, Nas, I think, I'm not too sure if you know this because this is really, really, really old school down memory lane. It's malt candy.
9: Malt candy?
8: Yes.
9: What is that?
8: Okay, back when I was in school, my mom would sometimes take me to Holland Village. One, because it's close to our place.
9: Right.
8: And second, because my mom loved all the bookstores and furniture shops there, right?
9: Mm-hmm.
8: So this malt candy, there's an older lady or sometimes an uncle that sits down in public, quietly by a corner somewhere in Holland V, and then she'll make these vats and vats of Malto's candy in front of people while she awaits cheeky little students like me to buy from her. So it's very cheap, very tasty, but I don't think she's around anymore. And I don't think there's a tradition of malt candy sellers in Singapore anymore. But if you do see anyone selling it around Singapore, let us know.
9: Okay. And I believe, Nadia, speaking of candy, we were discussing it earlier as well, off air, Ice Pops.
8: Oh, yes. Ice Pops. I love Ice Pops. They used to be like 50 cents.
9: Yes, 50 cents. And after that, it slowly becomes 70 cents, 80 cents. And then now they are being sold for $1.20 at my mamak shop.
8: But we've also got some texts from our listeners, you know, because we asked them what's their best childhood snack in Singapore.
9: And that is right. So keep on texting in. And that's what's trending for now.
0: 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Stay informed, stay connected.
8: And just like that, we've reached the final line on your way home with me, Nadia Koh, sitting in for Hong Bin Jong. She'll be back with us on Friday, but thank you so much for hanging out with me tonight. Of course, you can catch Your Way Home every weekday from 4 to 8 p.m. So don't forget to join us again tomorrow. Now, before we go, let's do one final snack-sized rewind of today. On What's Trending, it was a nostalgic throwback to our favourite childhood snacks. Your messages prove one thing very clearly. Singaporeans may disagree on a lot, but when it comes to snacks, we remember everything. And on that note, we've got one message coming in now. If you're still tuned in to us, let us know your name. So this listener says, Horlicks biscuits, the pure malt version and not the chocolate sandwich version. For some reason, these biscuits have vanished from our supermarkets. I'll have to check that out when I hit our supermarkets one of these days. But I do love Horlicks, especially the candy form. But you got me thinking, which one takes the cake? Milo, Horlicks or Ovaltine? But I feel like that's a conversation for another day. And back to rewinding some of our conversations today on the agenda, we got into what it takes to be a good role model, because influence isn't always loud and sometimes the biggest impact comes from the everyday example. And on The Big Story, we tackle the challenging reality facing fresh graduates and why that first full-time job may be taking a little longer to land. So yes, from childhood comfort snacks to life lessons to career pressure, just a casual hump day Wednesday. And before we go, you already know we've got to the end of our little tradition, the song of the day. A track that somehow captures the mood, madness, or main character energy of everything we've talked about tonight. And today's pick, it's Kids by MGMT, because today really was about growing up. From the snacks that shaped us, to the role models who influenced us, to the very real question of what happens when adulthood officially begins. So here it is, Kids by MGMT. I'm Nadia Koh. This has been Your Way Home. Have a great night, get home safe, and try not to buy your entire childhood snack collection on the way back. I'll catch you again tomorrow on Money FM 89.3.

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2: These are your news headlines. I'm Carrie Chong. The Indonesian guide who led a group of trekkers up Mount Dukono on May 8th has denied ignoring climbing restrictions. Mr. Reza Selang told The Straits Times that he relied on a local villager for information and was not notified of any prohibitions against climbing the active volcano in North Maluku. A climbing ban had actually been imposed since April 17th, with all activities prohibited within a 4 km radius of the crater. An eruption that day killed three people, including two Singaporeans. Mr. Reza, who admitted he did not stop at the observation post, apologized for what happened, but says he did nothing illegal. Earlier retrenchment support and so-called career bridges are among new proposals aimed at helping Singapore workers cope with disruption from AI and automation. The recommendations are part of the final report by the Economic Strategy Review, which says workers in at-risk jobs should get earlier access to retraining, career guidance and job matching support before large-scale layoffs happen. The review also calls for stronger support for professionals, managers and executives affected by restructuring. It adds that Singapore should continue investing in lifelong learning and skills upgrading as jobs and industries evolve more rapidly. Singapore's life insurance industry paid out more than $5 billion in claims and maturity payouts in the first quarter of 2026, the highest for Q1 since 2021. This comes as sales grew to $1.67 billion, up almost 13% from the first quarter of 2025. The Life Insurance Association Singapore says more than 5,500 individual life policies were claimed, translating to a total payout of $555 million. More than $4.5 billion was paid out for over 87,000 policies that matured within the same quarter. Experts say the numbers reflect the scale of protection coverage Singaporeans have put in place over the years. U.S. President Donald Trump has arrived in China for a high-stakes summit with Chinese President Xi Jinping. Speaking before leaving for Beijing, Mr. Trump played down the role China could have in ending the war with Iran, despite China's close ties with Tehran. He says the U.S. doesn't need any help and will win it one way or the other, peacefully or otherwise. Meanwhile, Iran appears to have firmed up its control over the Strait of Hormuz, cutting deals with Iraq and Pakistan to ship oil and LNG from the region. Vietnam's Ho Chi Minh City has recorded a sharp rise in cases of hand, foot and mouth disease, as well as dengue fever since the start of the year. City health authorities say more than 15,000 HFMD cases and nearly 16,000 dengue infections have been recorded so far in 2026. Five people have died from hand, foot and mouth disease, while one dengue-related death was also reported. Despite the surge, officials say the overall disease situation remains under control, with no major outbreaks of dangerous infectious diseases.
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0: Weather.
3: The Met Service says it'll be cloudy this evening with temperatures hitting a high of 31 degrees Celsius and lows of 23 degrees Celsius.
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0: Traffic.
3: A quick check on the roads for you right now. There are no major incidences to report and traffic is pretty clear right now. But if you're on the roads, remember to buckle up and drive safely.
0: 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Best of Live Well with Michelle. 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
5: He is a Singaporean founder with ADHD who had a high-flying career in finance, but whose life changed after he tasted the amazing, life-changing coconut ice cream with incredible generosity served up at Chatuchak Market. You might have heard of Coco JJ at Chatuchak. But how would this Singaporean founder and entrepreneur get that infamous taste of coconut Thai ice cream here to Singapore, make the recipe his own, and also take the product to the world, making ice cream fit global tastes for maybe less sugar, less cruelty as well, ice cream that was not dependent on milk taken away from a calf. My guest today would take what he observed of huge companies listed on NASDAQ, great companies that he had the opportunity to chat with, work with, sitting in on C-suite discussions, and he used what he learned, how these companies thought, how they strategize around what he says are key competencies to grow a global brand that started here in Singapore and just a few weeks ago started in China. So the ice cream now ships from Singapore to Hainan. It is my pleasure to welcome to Money and Me, Lawrence Tang, founder of Coconut Inc. How are you, Lawrence?
6: I'm good, Michelle. Thank you.
5: Fantastic to meet you.
6: Thank you.
5: We have people in this very studio who have tasted Coconut Inc. and love it.
6: Thank you.
5: Yeah. Yes. So let's go back to the beginning, because I think many people listening in might be surprised to hear you flunked PSLE.
6: Yep.
5: That must have been very challenging. You didn't grow up with, you know, bank of mom and dad to back up your business. Talk to us about your early...
6: Well, I guess the impression within my relative is that I'm always the naughty one, not paying attention. You know, and always writing alphabets as, you know, upside down, you know, things like that. So the first 12 years of my life has been very challenging. And coming from a financially and sometimes can be emotionally challenging, you know, within that family nucleus, you kind of like dictate yourself and say that your life is screwed, you know, and you always have that inferiority complexity, right? Mm. Until when you, fortunately or unfortunately, you kind of like flung your PSLE and then you went into this totally different arena. Because I came from a so-called Catholic school, which most of the students are fairly good background and, you know, good students. And when you went into a neighborhood school, you kind of like finally found that people are actually worse than you out there in this world.
5: That what you thought was challenging, other people had even more challenging experiences.
6: Yeah. Okay. So that kind of like triggers your confidence a little bit better, right?
5: Okay.
6: On that. And, you know, even though you're in the so-called the normal stream and things like that, but you kind of like found that life is a lot more than that as well, because you kind of blend with the group of people that is belongs to your category, you know. And I never regretted that, and that is my best 5 years in my life, actually, if you ask me, right? All the way from playing football and, you know, schools and things, and, you know, friends and things like that. And after that, but because you kind of like went through that first 12 years that's very challenging, and you have always been a burden to people, especially to my mom, you know, so I told myself and said that no more burden, you know, and I work as much as I can while studying. And from that day onwards, I kind of like bring myself all the way to college on that basis. And yes, that's where you kind of like turn your weaknesses into strength, right?
5: Yeah.
6: And during that time, I think it's very challenging because, people just kind of like deem you as lazy, stupid, things like that from there. But I think along the way, and as of now, with technology and AI and scientists and things like that, they deem ADHD as something actually very good. You know, because
5: you've learned that ADHD can be your superpower.
6: Yes. Because I think along the way, you kind of like, I mean, before they come up with these studies that, ADHD can be a bit challenging because, people just kind of like deem you as lazy, stupid,

0: label of unfocus, and when did you let go of that label? I mean, how did it not just not become something that bothered you in life?
1: Well, I guess, you know, starting from the secondary school, arena, right? You know, you kind of have this confidence in you already. You kind of build up in you. So at the end of the day, it's a lot about getting the right environment that you're in.
0: Okay, yeah, that's a good point.
1: So that's where you kind of like take gradual steps towards, you know, on that basis. And once you are also very focused in terms of what you want in your life, right? Mm-hmm. And then you kind of like just do the playbook, you know.
0: And then there's the factor of luck as well. Like you're strolling around Chatu Chat and then you taste this ice cream and that would inspire an entire F&B business. So why did you choose to build a business around, you know, in a very challenging sector, F&B, and how did that Thai coconut drink impact you?
1: Totally agree. I think in a humble sense is whereby the F&B industry is a so-called a low entry industry. And when people actually go into this industry, I think at the end of the day is, I mean, for my 2 cents worth is that coming from a corporate, background, all these companies that are listed in NASDAQ or the Singapore Exchange, you know, the French Exchange, is whereby they have this thing called the core competencies that they have to survive in the industry, you know, regardless of what industry that you are in, right? But at the end of the day, you do have to identify your core competencies, and that core competencies has to be different from the rest out there, right?
0: And
1: how you evolve that competencies is very much in terms of creating your R&D.
0: But what was it about that Thai ice cream shop in Chatu Chat that made you think, wow, there's a business here?
1: I think F&B, I think fundamentally the food has to be great, right? I mean, the recipe has to be great, right? I mean, you can come up with all the marketing gimmick, things like that from there. But at the end of the day, it's all about the recipe, right?
0: Yeah, it is.
1: So you have to learn from the master, the authentic one. So along the way, when you tell your story, you are really the authentic one, factually speaking, you know. So that's where we started from there as the first competencies that we must have.
0: But you said there was something about the experience of that Thai coconut ice cream at Chatu Chat, the generosity because of the free toppings and things like that, that made you feel something about it, right?
1: Yes, that's right. Yeah. I think in the end is that you can't have just one core competencies. You must have multiple of it. So in Chatu Chat Market, it gives me that exposure to say that they have actually created as an outdoor lifestyle concept with all the umbrellas that's hanging. I mean, it's a very simple store, but it tells you a lot of story behind it.
0: A lot of stories.
1: Right? The generosity, as you mentioned, the free coconut water, right? The recipe, of course, the ambience that they created on the basis. So all these things kind of like go back to your drawing board and say that, how do you identify the core competencies in the very challenging F&B industry?
0: Lawrence Tang is my guest. He's founder of Coconut Inc. I'm sure you've tried it. They've got many outlets in Singapore and a couple of weeks ago have started their foray in China, in Hainan. We're Money FM, so I'm going to ask the money question, Lawrence.
1: Yeah.
0: How much in terms of capital did you start with for Coconut Inc.?
1: Okay, I think for us, it's that strategically, we're very focused as an outdoor lifestyle concept. I mean, just to give you a grander scheme of things, we're talking about 100 billion ice cream industry, right? But probably about 8 to 10% belongs to the outdoor industry.
0: I mean, a small portion.
1: Yeah, it's a very small portion. So learning from the Chatu Chat concept, it's imperative for us to have the core competencies to help us to proliferate that 8 to 10%.
0: Mm-hmm.
1: So that's why from a strategic point of view, we're very focused in terms of how we grow.
0: So would it be
1: business,
0: sort of 6 figures or 7 figures in terms of capital to start?
1: Yeah. So for us is that when we actually identify the first outlet in Singapore, right? Of course, programmatically, we have to find a good traffic, right? And when you're selling something that is on a dessert kind of situation, mm-hmm. you have to come to a situation whereby people are on a leisure mood. They're not on a daily coffee, tea kind of situation, you know, on that basis. So Sentosa is actually our focus point during that time.
0: Oh,
1: right?
0: That's where you started.
1: Yeah, that's where we started.
0: A kiosk in Sentosa.
1: Yeah, that's right. And I turned a storeroom along Sentosa Beach Walk into a F&B outlet.
0: Amazing.
1: Yeah, it was very challenging getting all the approvals and whatnot from there. But you have to do something different. But that's where different challenges, like thick and thin.
0: So we want to inspire entrepreneurs who are listening in to get started as well. What would you say in terms of capital to get started?
1: I think every industry and businesses entails different capital, right? You really have to work out your P&L, right? So one of the good things about us finance is that we are not creative, but we are very focused in terms of our numbers, right? So you really have to work out your P&L. So for us is that we know literally every cost of our flags, spoons, hearts and things like that. So even going to China, before we made a decision, right, we had to go back to the drawing board in our war room right, under the finance department to really work out a P&L

0: and whether this actually dictates a success or not.
1: Spoken like a true treasury professional. So you figured it all out, but you could, as an entrepreneur, you have to decide to take that risk, right? So you decide to take that risk with 5, 6, 7 figures, or I mean, how do you decide how much to risk with?
0: Well, during that time, I told myself and said that this is the amount of money, probably about 50,000, right? To lose it, right? I give myself a year period. If I lose it, you know, that's about it.
1: Okay.
0: You know, but
1: okay.
0: If I succeed and I can carry on, that's where I, you know.
1: Well, you did lose 10 kg in your first 3 months of business, I hear.
0: Yes, it is. Because I kind of like throw away all my cufflinks and shirts and ties and wear my Bermudas and my t-shirts.
1: So healthy making, lifestyle.
0: Well, yes and no, because you kind of like literally making your ice cream there in that 500 square feet or less than that 300 square feet kind of store.
1: Okay.
0: And then you make your ice cream, you serve, you clean and everything
1: you
0: else.
1: You did it all.
0: Yeah, you have to, right? Because you have to learn everything yourself. Then you know how you churn out the modus operandi and your protocol in your company. You know, even though as of now, I'm still learning a lot from my colleagues.
1: Amazing. Speaking about learning, you spent a couple of years flying back and forth to Bangkok to earn the trust at the legends of at Coco JJ at Chatuchak Market. Why that specific recipe rather than create a new version of your own?
0: Well, again, I think for us is that we really want to be truly authentic, right? Because, I mean, again, I'm a finance guy. I'm not a F&B or, you know, cake or ice cream kind of a guy, right? So realistically, I think to be really truly authentic, you really have to learn from the master.
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1: Welcome to The Big Story. I'm Hung Bin Jung. More fresh graduates seem to be unable to secure full-time jobs shortly after finishing university, according to recent figures, sparking questions about whether young people are facing a tougher job market. But Manpower Minister Tan Sze Ling in Parliament urged a more nuanced reading of the data, pointing out that while the early transition may be slower, longer-term employment rates for young degree holders remain broadly stable. So what's really changing in Singapore's graduate job market? Is this really a sign of weaker graduate prospects, or are we simply seeing a shift in how and when young people are moving into the workforce? Well, joining us today to share more is Professor Lawrence Low, who is from the Department of Strategy and Policy at the National University of Singapore. Hi, Professor. Thank you so much for joining us today.
2: Hey, I'm doing good to be back.
1: Thank you so much for joining us. Well, Professor, I mean, we're seeing poor fresh graduate employment outcomes. For instance, just 74.4% of the 2025 university graduates in the labor force secured a full-time job, down from 87.5% in 2022. Why are more fresh graduates struggling to land a job?
2: Well, I think we really have to go beyond the numbers or even look beneath the numbers. I mean, the traditional mode where, you know, the graduates go from classroom to the workplace right away smoothly, now over, you know, in the good times for the good graduates. Actually, the jobs look for you, not you look for the jobs. But now I think transition is really the norm. And I think our fresh graduates, even almost all of them, have to navigate carefully, properly, so that they can make the right decision right at the start.
1: Well, it looks like Manpower Minister Tan Sze Ling has cautioned that this, you know, reflects post-COVID hiring peaks rather than a structural decline, talking about the statistics here. So should we not be worried about the decline then? I mean, how much of the current softening can realistically be attributed to post-COVID hiring distortions?
2: Yes, I think, of course, the post-COVID distortion is there. But I think that was way back in 2022. And I think, actually, I'm not so concerned or even worried about the past. I think looking forward, I think especially after 2022, I think graduates should be more concerned about the future. And I think what is in store is a very fundamental shift in how we do, particularly with the advent of AI. And I think, you know, after November 2022, when the first workable version of generative AI came, you know, everything went haywire for many jobs in terms of the repercussion of AI. So I think going forward, I think we should be more circumspect or even more careful in how graduates actually match into the workplace right away.
1: Well, some silver lining here. Dr. Tan says, you know, employment among degree holders aged 25 and 29 have stayed broadly stable at around 90% over the past decade. So, Professor, does this mean that graduates are still doing okay eventually? I mean, is this a real issue? Is the real issue not that grads can't find jobs, but it's just taking longer to get there?
2: Yes, I think, of course, transition is longer, and of course, time means cost. There'll be some opportunity cost for these graduates, and economically, they will actually suffer then. And of course, if the gaps get longer, there'll be some dent in the CV in terms of holes. So I think professionally, they are also concerned that this might not work in their favor.
1: Okay. Well, then even if graduates do eventually land on their feet, how deep of an impact does this longer school-to-work transition have on them?
2: I think beyond the economic and professional aspects, I think that the more important is actually the psychological or even the well-being aspect. I think that first experience might be a scar that they might live, you know, with anxiety and feel discouraged. In fact, the first landing is always the most important because they spend their whole life studying, making an investment in human capital, and then, you know, suddenly when they graduate, you know, they are actually quite disappointed that the bed of roses that was promised that they expect is not right there immediately after they graduate.
1: Well, meanwhile, in Parliament yesterday, MP David Ho raised concerns about graduates without strong internships or professional networks. Have internships become more than just experience in 2026? Or are they now more almost, you know, essential for landing a first serious job?
2: Some competition, particularly internships, is inevitable. And I think both employers and even job seekers, you know, will go very strong into seeking internship because they need to be able to differentiate themselves from all other candidates for the job. And I think having an internship show that they are job ready, they have performed in a real job environment. And I think that this signal is very important for employers to be ready to take them right away.
1: Well, for students who may not have access to prestigious internships or strong networks, is the playing field becoming less equal?
2: I think, of course, you can always say that, you know, some students may have access to internship or, you know, through their networks. But of course, I think eventually it's really depends on the candidate himself or herself. And I think they actually have to try very hard to convince even the potential employers, even if they have the connection. And I think they cannot just rest on their laurels. And of course, the level playing field can be actually induced by many, I would say, structural intervention, for example, career placement, for example, career counseling, or even holding job fairs at educational institution level or even at the national level where more job seekers can get direct access to the employers.
1: Well, Dr. Tan said that the government is working with institutes of higher learning to expand access to internships, industry attachments, and career advisory services. But is this enough, you know, to bridge existing gaps? Are we adapting fast enough to the evolving labor market needs?
2: I think, of course, we need to plug some of the gaps. In fact, the whole picture is like we are trying to fix a plane while flying the plane. And actually, the challenge is that the target is always moving, it keeps changing. And that therefore, you know, everybody, employers, employees, or even education institutions have to always keep on adapting to the changing situation, not only because of the economic aspects of the job market, but because of the underlying nature of the job has also changed, and that will lead to a certain challenge in matching the skill set of the graduates with the new requirement of the job.
1: Okay. Well, is there a possibility on that note, you know, of a arms race for credentials by expanding internships and industry attachments?
2: Yes, I think this race for jobs been always going on for many years. In the good old days, you know, you just have the good grades, your good, you know, academic results, and you definitely get a good job. And then after that, the next phase is students differentiate themselves through student activities. You know, you have to be a president of some society to stand out. But now I think we have gone to a third phase, which is more than just academic results, more than just student activities. We are seeing that employers are seeing internship, because internships is a better measure of the fit of the graduate to the job. So I think that this is the third phase. But I think, having said that, I think we need to actually inculcate a more healthy environment. I think the last we want to see is that there's an experience inflation going on now. And I think many graduates are actually quite challenged because they face a chicken and egg problem, or, you know, they can't get a job until they get experience. They can't get experience unless they get a job. So they are actually stuck.
1: Definitely. I mean, we've got a lot of comments on, like, trying to find jobs. We've got a comment from Regina here, one of our listeners. She says it took her 2 months to land her first job back in 2017, and I can't imagine how much longer it takes now. So, Professor, what should fresh grads take note of at this point? What can they do to successfully land a job, especially now?
2: I think, of course, the maxim is stay open-minded, be always relevant, be flexible. Of course, in any job, interviews or job situation, the employers have the age because they made the decision. But I think one very important thing to note is, you know, it applies everywhere. There is no ideal job. So I think the expectations have to be carefully calibrated because even for me, many of my students, you know, I always encourage them to stay open, get some experience first and then move on progressively along rather than to search for that needle in the haystack for that perfect job.
1: Overall, Professor, I think my next question is the million-dollar question a lot of fresh grads are wondering at the moment. Do you foresee the job market being so-called better in the near future?
2: I think, of course, I am quite optimistic. It will get better, but it will be different. Different in the sense that the types of jobs that will be needed will be very, I would say, not the same as what they have in the past, particularly because of AI and also because of the changing structures of many of our professions, the economies. I think going forward, I think the job market will get better in terms of numbers, but I think what is actually more important that for every one of us is that the job market get better in terms of the quality of the job, not the quantity of the job.
1: Definitely. Some great insights from you there. Thank you so much, Professor, for joining us today.
2: Thank you, Hong Bing.
1: Thank you. That was Professor Lawrence Low from the Department of Strategy and Policy at the National University of Singapore. This has been The Big Story with me, Hong Bing Zhang.
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Start your day with the stories, conversations, and voices that matter on Let's Talk Singapore with Neil Humphreys and Audrey Seek. From what's trending to the issues shaping our lives, with your voice as part of the conversation. Then take a breather with Live Well with Michelle. 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
1: Put your hands up. My hands are not up because I'm not single. But you know what? We have a very interesting talk of the town today, Neil.
2: We do.
1: All about love.
2: Yes, indeed. Yeah. Why did you look at me then?
1: Hey, you know, I don't know.
2: I'm happily married, I think.
1: Yes, but we are talking about something very interesting today. You know, we're more connected than ever. Think apps, events, social platforms. But many singles say finding real, meaningful connection feels harder, not easier. So enter the government. What do you think of that?
2: Yes, indeed. They're stepping into the space. They've got ideas like a proposed first date platform, which is aimed at helping Singaporeans out there, singles, in a more structured, verified way.

0: that's always been very deeply human.
1: Let's find out. Joining us in the studio now is Rene Colon, the CEO and founder of Dream Match Services. Welcome to the show, Rene.
2: Thank you. Thank you for having me.
1: Absolute pleasure. Let's kick things off. Tell us what you do.
2: Okay, so on a full-time basis, I'm working with Singapore Tourism Board. So I do this out of my passion to help society at large. Mm. So yeah, because I feel that there is a real need for this, and I just wanted to step in, bring my experience into what I have in my background, and see if I can help others.
1: And there's a personal reason for that, isn't there? Tell us your story.
2: Oh, for me, at the age of 35, my mom felt that I kind of missed the boat. So she took a picture, my photograph, and gave it to my sister-in-law. She took it around the world. Because
1: around the world? No,
2: she travels. She's a sales manager. So she tried to source for new markets. And so she had my photograph. And then there was a time when she went to Sri Lanka. She met this director, and his niece was also on the lookout for a potential partner. So they exchanged photograph. Her photograph landed on my mom's palm. Mm-hmm. She liked what she saw. So she told me, like, okay, start packing your bags.
3: Oh my gosh, what? Okay.
2: So we flew on Thursday. Honestly, I had no idea where I was going. She said, come, you just follow. I flew on Thursday. I met the girl on Friday
3: and
2: for
3: you got
2: the first
3: married
2: time.
3: On Saturday?
2: No.
3: Okay, just checking. Sunday?
2: And I got engaged to her on Saturday.
3: Wow.
2: Yeah.
1: Ray,
2: I thought it was an engagement, but they had some papers there which I signed. Then later I realized that.
3: You did get married?
2: Yes.
3: Okay.
1: Wow. Yeah.
2: And then on Sunday I flew back. And then 4 months later, I had to go back and get the customary church wedding done.
1: Wow.
2: And yeah.
1: Rene, why is the Singapore government coming up with all these apps? They just need your mother.
3: Clone her.
1: Mother will fix this fertility crisis in an instant.
2: She'll come with the whip. Yeah.
3: Oh my God, that's hilarious. Need. What an amazing story. So you're a matchmaker now, right?
2: I am. The only reason is because when this happened, I didn't know what I was getting myself into, whether it's really going to work. But honestly, I wouldn't want to do anything different. It was a perfect decision by my parents. In fact, I said yes, and it worked out perfectly.
3: Amazing.
2: Yeah. I only found love after marriage. And I think it can really work if you are ready to put in that effort and make the marriage work.
3: All right. Yeah. So, of course, a big shout out to your mom. She did great for you and your family. But, you know, nowadays, even though it'll be great to have more of her, but we don't actually need your mom anymore because the world is so connected.
2: Yes.
3: We have so many apps and we have these services to help us. But it just seems like even though it should technically be a lot easier to meet people because everyone's on their phones and everyone's already connected, why is it so hard for, you know, the singles out there, singles in Singapore but all around the world, trying to find a partner?
2: I think in terms of getting connected, I think there isn't a problem at all. If you look at all the tools out there, there's so many. So if I really want to meet somebody tomorrow and I just go into one of the tools and I just look through, I think I should be able to get one. But am I ready to go in with my emotional, am I ready emotionally to say yes? What are the challenges I should be able to overcome and all that? So this is something always at the back of everybody's mind. But meeting somebody for the first time or even somebody new, is never a problem now with the dating sites and with all these big players in the market who are dating. So it's not a problem. It's getting a bit very complicated.
1: We're talking with Rene Colon, the CEO and founder of Dream Match Services, to talk about recent news that the government is thinking of introducing an app to help singles, help the dating scene in Singapore. Rene, you do this for a living. You run Dream Match Services. Give our listeners a sense of the dating scene in Singapore today. How difficult is it for singles to find each other?
2: As I was saying, that finding each other is a possibility. I mean, it's not something that they have to put in a lot of effort. But the thing is that, are they

0: it really to commit after the first date, because I think the expectation is so much higher now. Yeah. So I think we have to go back to traditional ways of trying to talk about what works, how it works well in a, if you are married and all that. I think there's a lot of negativism now with regards to what are the challenges, can I overcome this, what are the pitfalls if things don't work out and all those things. So we have, I think there are lots of positivity in a marriage. Of course, it will come with challenges, but I think we are all adults. We are all matured enough to know that marriage is so important. It has to work, all right, for the good of both partners and for society at large.
1: Yeah, I agree. So this government-run dating service is apparently, according to the survey, called First Date. And basically, after you get matched, after filling out a 10-minute questionnaire, then matched couples would then receive a free meal for their date. This is what we're talking about today, right? And of course, comparing this government intervention, you know, dangling like a free date in front of us versus your story, which you shared earlier. Amazing. You didn't even know your wife. You went on a plane and you got married in 3 days. There's this huge gap, right? What is the difference here? Do you think it's just cultural difference? Do you think there's something else? Is it just a sign of the times that people just get match made differently than before?
0: I think for the government initiative, I think the government sees there's a real need, there's a problem out there, and definitely we appreciate the fact is that they are addressing the problem, coming up with First Date and all that. But I mean, it, to me, it's just another app. But this time it's a bit more refined, because right now you have to log in with your SingPass and you can't just put a profile out there that might not be true about yourself. So with SingPass and all that, it kind of narrows down who this real person is behind the face. So compared to the government initiative, we always feel that the government can do more. The government should do, like right now we are talking about including a meal on the first date. I think in a matter of time, what else can we do more? But for myself, I think when it comes to a decision I have to make, because it's my parents who wanted me to do this, I feel like I kind of like trusted their opinion. And I also believe that they will never go wrong with what is best for me. So for me, it's a total trust. And I think they knew, they kind of sized me up from birth. So in the sense that they know the partner that they are looking at, they come with a different perspective. For me, it's like, am I ready to fall in love with this person?
1: Yeah.
0: But for my parents, they will look at all angles.
2: They came with a personal touch, basically. They knew your personality.
0: Yeah.
2: They had an idea of what you might connect with, who you might connect with, and so on. I mean, I get the argument of the meal thing, but I also see you might just get serial free meal eaters who just go on 10 different dates to get 10 different free meals.
1: Is girls got to eat, you know.
2: Girls got to eat, that's right. Girls got to eat, absolutely. But I'll address the elephant in the room. It's said a lot now, particularly of older generations, that younger generations are just too fussy. And these apps, double-edged sword. Why? Because now you can say, I don't want 175 meters tall, I want 177. Mm. And I want black hair. No, not that black, I want it lighter black. It's almost like you're doing this composite makeup of a person online to fit this perfect ideal of a human being, which, as we know, doesn't exist. Mm. So in your experience with your dating agency, do you find that younger singles are fussier,
0: more demanding? Yes, definitely. Because I feel that even whichever I have proposed to them, that that's this very compatible person, that and with a dating app or even with a matchmaking agency, they feel they can get somebody better. Or let's just wait and see. Let's just wait and see. I feel this person may not be good enough, but I think let's wait and see if there's somebody else that can come along.
1: Well, Neil, this was a really fascinating conversation on how modern dating is evolving here in Singapore and whether love, connection, and commitment can ever truly be designed from the top down. That was Renee Colin, CEO and founder of Dream Match Services. And it was a dream having you in the show today. Thank you so much.
0: Thank you so much for having me. Yeah, it was a pleasure.
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1: Welcome to The Agenda. I'm Hung Bin Jong, and it looks like a lot of people know who is going to be joining me. So joining us right here in the studio today is Gen Z's most popular TikToker at the moment, Drizzy. Hi, Drizzy. Welcome to the show.
2: Hello, hello. What's going on, everybody? I'm excited to be here.
1: Thank you so much for joining us. We've got Dylan saying hey to you.
2: What's up, Dylan? AYD. Are you done?
1: Oh, all
2: right. Oh, first I've done of the day.
1: Wow, I've never had so much energy here in the studio. Now, okay, so Drizzy, today's topic is role
2: what
1: models.
2: Is it? Yes.
1: Yeah. Growing up, all of us looked up to someone, right? Mm. Be it a celebrity or someone very close to us. So Drizzy, were there any role models that you looked up to?
2: I mean, there's definitely a few. Honestly, I think for me, they were mainly more of like Westerns, like more American creators.
1: Mm-hmm.
2: Example, Logan Paul.
1: Okay.
2: Yeah. Maybe in the local scene would be Wah Banana or Cian Hao Tan.
1: Mm.
2: Like, I mean, we're all young. Everyone, I feel like if you're of that age, you definitely... You grew up in Singapore, right?
1: Yes.
2: So did you watch them as growing up as well?
1: I did.
2: Wah Banana? Were you team? I low-key felt like there was like a rivalry between the two. Like there were two like major productions.
1: Mm-hmm.
2: So which one did you prefer more?
1: I think I preferred... I don't think I can say this on air.
2: No, you were going to say it.
1: I don't think I can say this on air. But okay. What team did you look at?
2: I think they're different. Wah Banana is more like family friendly.
1: Mm-hmm.
2: But I thought that Cian Hao Tan was funnier, but Wah Banana was more creative.
1: Well, I mean, Drizzy, it looks like most of your role models were content creators.
2: Yeah.
1: Was content creating always your dream?
2: Honestly, I think when I was a kid, I always wanted to be an actor.
1: Okay.
2: That was one of like my dream careers. But I realized that growing up, you know, maybe in Singapore, that scene of that industry isn't as fruitful.
1: Mm-hmm.
2: And eventually I was like, okay, you know what? Maybe I just will just do like a normal job. But I always like acting. I always like being like the funny guy in class. And even with my friends, I'm very dramatic in person.
1: Mm-hmm.
2: So I wouldn't say that content creation was always like my thing growing up, but I'm glad I did find my place in it.
1: You're a very good looking man. I think you can still be an actor one day.
2: Wait. Hey. Yo, thank you.
1: Yeah, but
2: thank you.
1: I mean,
2: I appreciate it.
1: I think one of the reasons, not just that you're funny, but you're also good looking. I mean, you're a man of many talents and you're viral and popular among the youth right now, right? When did it hit you that there were people actually looking up to you?
2: I think maybe more of when it started to translate outside of social media.
1: Mm-hmm.
2: Like instead of just getting the love online, like in person as well, people ask me for photos.
1: Yeah.
2: Like it's a very small gesture. And I feel like in Singapore, we live in such a introverted society. So when someone even asks you to like for a picture, they're really like kind of like breaking down a barrier, that personal barrier. Because no one would really do that. No one's so friendly in Singapore. So when I felt that like that love that coming from them, that really like the fact that it translates outside of social media, that meant a lot. So that was when I feel like, damn, this is the moment right here. That's the one.
1: Did you have any fans come up to you and say, I look up to you, I want to be like you?
2: I think there has been before. Mm-hmm. Or they say like, you're very inspiring.
1: Yeah.
2: Which is very nice to hear. Yeah. Honestly, I feel like even on the way up, they always like, example, if I was on TikTok live or anything, I would say, and then they would send me gifts for my account. I would say, hey, don't send me anything, just keep that money for yourself. All I want is just, you know, just to like my video, just to have your support. That's all I ever ask for.
1: What a humble
2: more than
1: guy.
2: Enough. thank you.
1: Do you feel like creators today have more influence than they realize, be it Gen Z or millennials?
2: Actually, I thought about that question when I first saw it. Mm-hmm. I feel that there's two sides of the coin, right?
1: Mm-hmm.
2: On one side is, yes, you do have more influence because you can keep appearing on someone's feed over and over again.
1: Mm-hmm.
2: And when it's an example, if Are You Done translates to slang that you say outside of just social media, you say with your friends,
1: right,
2: then that's an influence that, you know, will be retained with you. But on the other side is that ultimately, if I ask you to recall the last two TikToks that you saw, you wouldn't even know.
1: That's true.
2: Right? You can't even remember.
1: Yeah.
2: So the influence part, I feel like it's subjective. Maybe it goes both ways.
1: Yeah. Okay. Well, speaking of which, I'm also very curious. How much of your real self do you actually put on social media?
2: Actually, before social media, I was quite like introverted. Not introverted. No, but like low-key guy.
1: Don't lie. This is radio, actually, radio here in Singapore.
2: Not really introverted, but I would say more of like a low-key guy. Like I would have, my Instagram only had like under 100 followers. Mm-hmm. Yeah, I was quite under the radar. Mm-hmm. And then as Resignation took off, I was like, you know what? I got to fully commit to the bit. So I was like, okay, I'll just make it public.
1: Okay.
2: Yeah. And then from then on, I think coming to the screaming and all that kind of stuff, I would say I'm quite a loud and dramatic person. Mm-hmm. Yeah, I like to make noise. So yeah.
1: Well, it looks like we've got a question from one of our listeners here. Dylan says, how do you balance your TikTok and other jobs or, you know, studying?
2: That's actually a good question because I'm still, for those that don't know, I'm in year 3 of my poly journey now. Mm-hmm. So I'm doing my final year project as we speak on this Monday evening. For me, I think it's more of like, example, I started this last year when I still had like exams to go through. Mm-hmm. I think it's all about planning. Mm-hmm. It requires a lot of planning and I'm grateful I'm not doing this alone. So I've like, I'm doing it with my friends. I've like my own team of friends that we do it with, like the content creation and went to film videos. So if every weekend we have a call to plan the week ahead or the next 2 weeks ahead, mm-hmm. so everything comes, you know, is that there won't be any unforeseen circumstances where like, hey, I'm supposed to go to meet my friends to do work. Oh, but then I'm clashing with, like, we have to go and shoot something.
1: Yeah.
2: You know, so it never got in the way of anything.
1: Okay. Well, going back to social media here, does being aware of the fact that you have young people that follow you and look up to you actually make you more self-conscious about how you have to behave online as well as in real life?
2: Yeah, definitely. I think nowadays, I'm very careful of the things that I do, even off camera, because at any point in time, you know, people could be watching. So just be careful of what I do, the things I say, you know, don't be too rowdy. Yes, maybe that's who I am. Like, I think that's also another thing. Like, a lot of people, when they see me, person, like, actually, you're more chill than I thought. But because when you see me online, you see me shouting, right? I can't be shouting in public, right? I'll seem like a crazy guy. So I think, yeah, so I have to be more like, more calm, more toned down. But yeah.
1: So then, I mean, does that pressure get to you? Like, do you always think about, like, when you're even heading out and hanging out with friends and you know that people passing by might recognize you? So do you behave a certain way?
2: I actually do this thing where, if you're coming this way,
1: yeah,
2: I'll just come this way and I'll scratch my eye. So it's like I'm hiding my face.
1: Oh!
2: Yeah, or like I would pull my shirt up and I'm scratching my eye so that they just can't see my face.
1: Yeah, maybe some people don't recognize you.
2: Yeah, as in, I'm just trying to avoid it in any small way, whether it helps or not. I just like to believe that it does help. Yeah. But I think sometimes also my friends can be like, example, we go to the club, you know, maybe it's not like the best impression for the little kids to see in their environment. I'm not that I'm like drunk or anything, but it's just, I just wouldn't want to push out that image.
1: Definitely.
2: So when I go with my friends, right, then it's quite overcrowding outside the club. And then people ask and stop us. But I think they're fine with it, but they kind of like say that. I think it did get to them once, not my friends, but for me, I'm always okay. I always reciprocate the love that I get to my friends anyways. I'm grateful to be here. I love every single one of them.
1: That's great. I mean, you talked about how you would rub your eye or try to put your shirt on so you don't get recognized, but I believe you've done your fair share of meet and greets where you are out there meeting people, right? Was there a funny interaction with someone who looks up to you?
2: Yeah, actually, there was one that really took me aback, which was a fan from, I think, Netherlands.
1: Oh, yeah, wow.
2: And one from Netherlands and one from India.
1: Okay.
2: So I think he was having a layover just nice, like for a day or two. And then he came down to the meet and greet. I was like, oh my gosh, that's crazy. Like, during a layover, you choose to come and go for the meet and greet, which was very, very, like, a very wholesome moment, I felt.
1: Yeah.
2: So I gave him a hug. Give the guy a hug. Yeah.
1: So it's not like just a Singaporean viewers.
2: Yeah.
1: You're going international.
2: I honestly thought that it would be, okay, outside of Singapore, the next one probably Malaysia, right?
1: Because your catchphrase, are you done? Correct me if I'm wrong, because I didn't go to local school. Mm. It's something that a lot of teachers at, you know, schools would choose to say, which might be a bit different than schools in different worlds, right?
2: Honestly, are you done? It's just like, I feel like it can be used anywhere. Like, are you done? Are you done?
1: Because I was talking to my fiance and he was talking about when in school, especially, you know, like the physical ed teachers will say, "Are you done?"
2: Yeah.
1: And that makes it more relatable. And that's.
2: Yeah. That's true. But I feel like it could be applied anyway. Doesn't matter the country.
1: Okay. Well, since we're on the topic of role models, right, I'm going to play a quick rapid fire game with you.
2: Okay, let's go.
1: I'll ask you a question and then you name a Singaporean content creator that you think would be best suited for it.
2: Oh no. Okay. Let me think. I don't want to list any. Okay, let's go.
1: Okay, ready? Who's the most relatable? Nobody? Or too many?
2: Okay, I'm not the most familiar with the Singapore content creation scene.
1: Okay, maybe we'll take it worldwide.
2: I forgot his username. Okay, can we come back to that question?
1: Okay. Who do you think is the most inspiring?
2: Most inspiring? I think, okay, off my mind, Tommy, NBCB.
1: Okay.
2: Yeah, because I was on another talk show recently. And then one of the co-hosts, she's also a TikToker, she does content. And she said that Tommy, NBCB was one of the few that inspired her.
1: Mm.
2: Yeah, and then I also heard his story before, like he was in gambling debt and he came off that and he's doing fine. And now he has a burger business.
1: Oh, wow. Yeah. Okay, very inspiring.
2: And he's also my personal friend. And I remember he was one of the first few ever comments, like, early on into my career.
1: Oh, wow.
2: And he said, like, this is very funny or something like that. Yeah.
1: All right. Then who's the most authentic online?
2: Authentic? It's probably going to be one of those, like, renters. Like, you know, like those that set up their phone and just start renting. Okay, I would say it's... Her username on TikTok is called YoHoDat.
1: Okay.
2: YoHoDat. He's a girl. Right. Yeah.
1: Okay. Then who would be the best mentor type figure? If you could choose... Okay.
2: Yeah? Okay. Don't get me wrong, I feel like he has a very manly mindset, like a very masculine mindset. But yeah, I think it's good for young men to have that kind of figure as well.
1: Okay. That was Drizzy, who is a Gen Z content creator. And that's all on the agenda with me, Hong Bin Jung. Catch us again tomorrow, same time, same show, on your way home.
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based on a kind of Latin rhythm known as the bossa nova. 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
2: These are your news headlines. I'm Joshua Vong. The Indonesian guide who led a group of trekkers up Mount Dukono last Friday before it erupted and killed three people, including two Singaporeans, has denied ignoring climbing restrictions. Mr. Reza Salang told The Straits Times he relied on a local villager for information and was not notified of any prohibitions against climbing the active volcano in North Maluku. A climbing ban had been imposed by local authorities since April 17th, with all activities prohibited within a 4-kilometer radius of the crater. A notice of the ban was also put up at an observation post along the way. Mr. Reza admitted he did not stop at the observation post and apologized for what happened, but says he did nothing illegal. Singapore's life insurance industry paid out more than $5 billion in claims and maturity payouts in the first quarter of 2026, the highest for Q1 since 2021. This comes as sales grew to $1.67 billion, up almost 13% from the first quarter of last year. The Life Insurance Association Singapore says more than 5,500 individual life policies were claimed, translating to a total payout of $555 million. More than $4.5 billion was paid out for over 87,000 policies that matured within the same quarter. Experts say the numbers reflect the scale of protection coverage Singaporeans have put in place over the years. Property Lim Brothers co-founder Adrian Lim has left the boutique agency to return to PropNex Realty alongside 22 other salespersons. Another 15 are set to follow. Mr. Lim's return to PropNex, where he started his real estate career, comes after allegations of an extramarital affair between PLB's second co-founder Melvin Lim and its vice president Gracie Tan in January. Both Mr. Melvin Lim and Ms. Tan subsequently resigned. According to The Straits Times, Mr. Adrian Lim will be leading a team that includes those who chose to join him from PLB. He declined to say how his return to PropNex would affect PLB. Moving to world news, US President Donald Trump has arrived in Beijing for a high-stakes summit with Chinese President Xi Jinping. He was met by China's Vice President Han Zheng at Beijing Capital Airport last night, while 300 young Chinese waved American and Chinese flags. Mr. Trump will meet Mr. Xi today and tomorrow and attend a state banquet at the Great Hall of the People. Before his flight, Mr. Trump told reporters he would discuss the issue of Iran, as well as energy security and arms sales to Taiwan with Mr. Xi. He later said he did not need China's help to end the conflict. Both countries are expected to announce plans to manage trade and investment disputes in non-sensitive sectors. And finally, Vietnam's Ho Chi Minh City has recorded a sharp rise in cases of hand, foot and mouth disease, as well as dengue fever since the start of the year. City health authorities say more than 15,000 HFMD cases and nearly 16,000 dengue infections have been recorded so far this year. Five people have died from HFMD, while one dengue-related death was also reported. Despite the surge, officials say the overall disease situation remains under control, with no major outbreaks of dangerous infectious diseases.
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3: It's time to get started with us. 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
0: Weather.
3: And the wet weather continues today. Once again, thundery showers all over the island in the afternoon hours. And in terms of temperatures, 34 degree highs and 25 degree lows to expect this Thursday.
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5: 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Avoid lane 4. That's your traffic. 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
0: If you see anything on the roads that we might have missed, send us a WhatsApp message at 8855-0893. But only when you're safely parked. Wake up to the stories shaping Singapore and have your say. 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

0: very nice. Very nice. Yes, we're back in the studio today, and I have to say, it's good to be back here, Neil.
1: It is. It is. And I like the Flamingo Cafe.
0: Yes. Shout out to them. Thank you so much for being such great hosts.
1: Yes.
0: For the last 3 days. And it was great to meet everybody, but it was a lot of work for the people backstage. Thank you so much to all of the engineers who made it happen. And we're so glad that we got to see you, but it's time for us to come home, right?
1: We're home. We're all here. Myself, Audrey, Dan, Trisha, Raushan, the A-team is back in the Money FM studio. But you nearly didn't make it, did you?
0: I had a sleeping catastrophe
1: last night. What happened?
0: Oh, no. You're going to make me say it on national radio.
1: Yes, I am.
0: So my husband, shout out to him. You guys met him yesterday at the Flamingo Cafe. And he works around the clock. Basically, I'm not going to say where he works or what he does, but he does have to liaise a lot with the American offices. Mm. So his last call last night was at 10 p.m. Now, as you guys know, that's usually about the time we should be asleep because we wake up super early.
1: I am asleep by 10 o'clock.
0: Okay. But he's taking it in the room. I can't really sleep, you know, kind of wrap up by 11. And this morning, I felt him get up before my alarm went off. And I was just like, oh, I thought he went to the bathroom. And it was before 5, and suddenly I hear him go, "Hi, how's your evening going?" And I open my eyes, and he's on a call. His first call this morning was 5 a.m.
1: Wow.
0: So shout out to Kevin. Thank you. Keep on grinding, though. I really appreciate it.
1: Keep earning those big bucks, Kevin. Keep earning those big bucks.
0: So, yeah, that was my I woke up to the sound of at least 5 men chatting, and the way I sat up and just, like, crawl to the bathroom. I was like, I didn't know
1: where you were going with that. I woke up to the sound of 5 men chatting.
0: This is a PG show.
1: I don't need
0: show.
1: To know about your private life.
0: Okay.
1: Now, but it's an interesting thing because the number of lights I see on this time of the morning when I'm coming in is staggering. I mean, any of our listeners joining us this morning, what time do you wake up?
0: Oh, because we would love to know that.
1: Singaporeans are real early risers.
0: Yes.
1: Up before the roosters. What time do you wake up on an average day? WhatsApp 8855-0893. Now, I have to give a shout out to the folks at Kinokuniya. Last night I was there for a book launch. My friends at the American school, their students did a book launch.
0: Oh.
1: The number of people who came up to me with the most glorious butt I've ever heard. Not seen, heard. Because I heard this several times in Kinokuniya. I don't usually listen to morning radio, but I've started listening to your show.
0: Oh, my goodness.
1: Three times.
0: My
1: three
0: favorite
1: times,
0: butts.
1: Three times. Three glorious butts I encountered last night. I don't usually listen to morning radio, but I've started listening to Money FM 89.3.
0: Hey, hey.
1: If you are those guys, WhatsApp 8855-0893. We've got a terrific show for you today, as always. Breakfast Bites later on. The final score in the first hour. We got you covered with news, the big headlines, finance, sports, all that's coming in the first hour. Then your wonderful Breakfast Bites. Then we've got a terrific interview for We Are Family after that.
0: Yes, very serious conversations, but also some very fun conversations. And speaking of what time people are waking up, you know how WhatsApp, you could tell when people are typing? I could see a few of our listeners, our regulars, typing in.
1: They're the best.
0: We know that they wake up super early. Just voluntarily, 4 a.m., Aloysius, thank you so much. And a few other people that we got to meet at Flamingo Cafe before the show started at 6 a.m.
1: Amazing. 5:45, Aloysius wrote in and said, "Good morning, my superstar DJs, Neil and Audrey. I guess you are my number one DJs now." What do you mean, you guess? We either are or we're not.
0: No, I think it's you. I think that's to you, honey.
1: No. Yeah. It's all good. Someone got up at 4 a.m. this morning. I think that's Jade.
0: Goodness.
1: Jade got up at 4 a.m. this morning. She said she's been listening to popular hockey and songs just for laughs, Neil. I would love to see you do the love cha-cha.
0: What's that?
1: I've no idea. Please elaborate. With your tall frame and long legs, you might trip yourself over. I don't need to do hockey and dancing to trip over my long legs. I just walk to the MRT. That's enough. All right, let's get into the Straits Times. The big headlines today. The page one headline is, Singapore sets out economic strategy roadmap to create good jobs and stay competitive. Very wordy, but it essentially means the Economic Strategic Review Committee outlined its key strategies yesterday through Deputy Prime Minister Gun Kim Yong. Mm. And these are the big ones. Number one, lead the world in new areas of growth. Be a trusted global leader in AI. Be a stronger, connected and trusted hub. And foster a climate where companies can grow. In other words, AI. It's all about AI.
0: Yep.
1: How companies, individuals, our workforce can work with AI rather than be replaced by AI.
0: Yes. And if you want to catch up on it, it's on the front page of the Straits Times. I love Mia Roadmap, and they have very detailed... What would you call this? Charts and stuff to explain what the roadmap is.
1: Yep.
0: And we also will be talking more about jobs coming up very shortly.
1: Yes, we will. Stay with us. The big story coming up after this.
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1: Good morning, you wonderful people. Still the roadworks on the ECP towards the city after the KPE TPE exit near my apartment. Avoid lane 4. 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
1: Good morning, fresh graduates. Fresh graduates, we want to hear from you. Are you taking a little longer than anticipated to find your first full-time job? This is a big issue.
0: Yes.
1: With the Alphas, the Gen Zs, they've done their degree, they've made their parents proud, they've got the great grade, they've done the Kiasu study, can't get a job or degree.
0: And it's a big concern, of course, not to just the graduates, but to the parents as well. And we automatically wonder, does this mean that the job market is weakening? Does it mean, is it like a big problem, or is this something that we can address? And according to Manpower Minister Tan Sy Ling, it doesn't necessarily mean the job market is weakening, and it just shows softer fresh grad employment outcomes. Those numbers are coming off an unusually strong post-COVID hiring surge.
1: Yeah, so any fresh graduates out there or the parents of fresh graduates, let us know, how are your kids doing? Have they found a job? Have they found a new occupation, or are they still looking? So the big question is this just a temporary adjustment or a structural shift in how young people enter the workforce? On the big story, we had Hong Min-jeong speaking to Professor Lawrence Low, the Department of Strategy and Policy at the National University of Singapore, to answer that question. Why are fresh graduates struggling to land their first job? Here's the big story.
2: Best of Your Way Home with Hong Min-jeong. When the headlines move fast, we slow them down. The big story. Clarity, context, and what it means for you. 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
1: The Lawrence Low, the Department of Strategy and Policy at the National University of Singapore, to

0: prematurely after finishing university, according to recent figures, sparking questions about whether young people are facing a tougher job market. But Manpower Minister Tan Sze Ling in Parliament urged a more nuanced reading of the data, pointing out that while the early transition may be slower, longer-term employment rates for young degree holders remain broadly stable. So what's really changing in Singapore's graduate job market? Is this really a sign of weaker graduate prospects, or are we simply seeing a shift in how and when young people are moving into the workforce? Well, joining us today to share more is Professor Lawrence Low, who is from the Department of Strategy and Policy at the National University of Singapore. Hi, Professor. Thank you so much for joining us today.
1: Hey, I'm doing good to be back.
0: Thank you so much for joining us. Well, Professor, I mean, we're seeing poor fresh graduate employment outcomes. For instance, just 74.4% of the 2025 university graduates in the labor force secured a full-time job, down from 87.5% in 2022. Why are more fresh graduates struggling to land a job?
1: Well, I think we really have to go beyond the numbers or even look beneath the numbers. I mean, the traditional mode where, you know, the graduates go from classroom to the workplace right away smoothly, now over, you know, in the good times for the good graduates. Actually, the jobs look for you, not you look for the jobs. But now I think transition is really the norm. And I think our fresh graduates, even almost all of them, have to navigate carefully, properly, so that they can make the right decision right at the start.
0: Well, it looks like Manpower Minister Tan Sze Ling has cautioned that this, you know, reflects post-COVID hiring peaks rather than a structural decline, talking about the statistics here. So should we not be worried about the decline then? I mean, how much of the current softening can realistically be attributed to post-COVID hiring distortions?
1: Yes, I think, of course, the post-COVID distortion is there, but I think that was way back in 2022, and I think actually I'm not so concern or even worry about the past. I think looking forward, I think especially after 2022, I think graduates should be more concerned about the future. And I think what is in store is a very fundamental shift in how we do work, particularly with the advent of AI. And I think, you know, after November 2022, when the first workable version of generative AI came, you know, everything went haywire for many jobs in terms of the repercussion of AI. So I think going forward, I think we should be more circumspect or even more careful in how graduates actually match into the workplace right away.
0: Well, some silver lining here. Dr. Tan says, you know, employment among degree holders aged 25 and 29 have stayed broadly stable at around 90% over the past decade. So, Professor, does this mean that graduates are still doing okay eventually? I mean, is this a real issue? Is the real issue not that grads can't find jobs, but it's just taking longer to get there?
1: Yes, I think, of course, transition is longer, and of course, time means cost. There'll be some opportunity cost for these graduates, and economically, they will actually suffer then. And of course, if the gaps get longer, there'll be some dent in the CV in terms of holes. So I think professionally, they are also concerned that this might not work in their favor.
0: Okay. Well, then even if graduates do eventually land on their feet, how deep of an impact does this longer school-to-work transition have on them?
1: I think beyond the economic and professional aspects, I think that the more important is actually the psychological or even the well-being aspect. I think that first experience might be a scar that they might live, you know, with anxiety and feel discouraged. In fact, the first landing is always the most important because they spend their whole life studying, making an investment in human capital, and then, you know, suddenly when they graduate, you know, they are actually quite disappointed that the bed of roses that was promised that they expect is not right there immediately after they graduate.
0: Well, meanwhile, in Parliament yesterday, MP David Ho raised concerns about graduates without strong internships or professional networks. Have internships become more than just experience in

0: 2026? Are they now more almost, you know, essential for landing a first serious job?
1: Some competition, particularly internships, is inevitable. And I think both employers and even job seekers, you know, will go very strong into seeking internship because they need to be able to differentiate themselves from all other candidates for the job. And I think having an internship show that they are job ready, they have performed in a real job environment. And I think that this signal is very important for employers to be ready to take them right away.
0: Well, for students who may not have access to prestigious internships or strong networks, is the playing field becoming less equal?
1: I think, of course, you can always say that, you know, some students may have access to internship or, you know, through their networks. But of course, I think eventually it's really depends on the candidate himself or herself. And I think they actually have to try very hard to convince even the potential employers, even if they have the connection. And I think they cannot just rest on their laurels. And of course, the level playing field can be actually induced by many, I would say, structural intervention, for example, career placement, for example, career counseling, or even holding job fairs at educational institution level or even at the national level where more job seekers can get direct access to the employers.
0: Well, Dr. Tan said that the government is working with institutes of higher learning to expand access to internships, industry attachments, and career advisory services. But is this enough, you know, to bridge existing gaps? Are we adapting fast enough to the evolving labor market needs?
1: I think, of course, we need to plug some of the gaps. In fact, the whole picture is like we are trying to fix a plane while flying the plane. And actually, the challenge is that the target is always moving. It keeps changing. And that therefore, you know, everybody, employers, employees, or even education institutions have to always keep on adapting to the changing situation, not only because of the economic aspects of the job market, but because of the underlying nature of the job has also changed, and that will lead to a certain challenge in matching the skill set of the graduates with the new requirement of the job.
0: Okay. Well, is there a possibility on that note, you know, of a arms race for credentials by expanding internships and industry attachments?
1: Yes, I think this race for jobs has been always going on for many years. In the good old days, you know, you just have the good grades, your good, you know, academic results, and you definitely get a good job. And then after that, the next phase is students differentiate themselves through student activities. You know, you have to be a president of some society to stand out. But now I think we have gone to a third phase, which is more than just academic results, more than just student activities. We are seeing that employees are seeing internship, because internships is a better measure of the fit of the graduate to the job. So I think that this is the third phase. But I think, having said that, I think we need to actually inculcate a more healthy environment. I think the last we want to see is that there's an experience inflation going on now. And I think many graduates are actually quite challenged because they face a chicken and egg problem, or, you know, they can't get a job until they get experience. They can't get experience unless they get a job. So they are actually stuck.
0: Definitely. I mean, we've got a lot of comments on, like, trying to find jobs. We've got a comment from Regina here, one of our listeners. She says it took her 2 months to land her first job back in 2017. And I can't imagine how much longer it takes now. So, Professor, what should fresh grads take note of at this point? What can they do to successfully land a job, especially now?
1: I think, of course, the maxim is stay open-minded, be always relevant, be flexible. Of course, in any job interviews or job situation, the employers have the edge because they make the decision. But I think one very important thing to note is, you know, it applies everywhere. There is no ideal job. So I think the expectations have to be carefully calibrated, because even for me, many of my students, you know, I always encourage them to stay open, get some experience first, and then move on progressively along, rather than to search for that needle in the haystack for that perfect job.
0: Overall, Professor, I think my next question is the million-dollar question a lot of fresh grads are wondering at the moment. Do you foresee the job market being so-called better in the near future?
1: I think, of course, I am quite optimistic. It will get better, but it will be different. Different in the sense that the types of jobs that will be needed will be very, I would say, not the same as what they have in the past, particularly because of AI and also because of the changing structures of many of our professions, the economies. I think going forward, I think the job market will get better in terms of numbers, but I think what is actually more important that for every one of us is that the job market get better in terms of the quality of the job, not the quantity of the job.
0: Definitely. Some great insights from you there. Thank you so much, Professor, for joining us today.
1: Thank you, Hong Bing.
0: Thank you. That was Professor Lawrence Low from the Department of Strategy and Policy at the National University of Singapore. This has been The Big Story with me, Hong Bin Jong.
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3: Audrey,
4: yes.
3: As a fresh-faced young graduate, did you have trouble finding your job?
4: Wow, go on. The last time I found my first job was, well, now I got to do some math. Clearly I can't do math. Almost 20 years ago.
3: Wow.
4: Yeah.
3: So you had your first job at 7.
4: That's right.
3: You had your first job at 7.
4: How'd you know?
3: Oh, I'm so nice. I really did have my first job at 11, but I won't do the Oliver Twist routine this morning. I'm saving it. Now, listen, folks, we've got the final score coming up. Big issues today to talk about. Manchester City won, so the title race is still alive. But football fans heading to school, heading to college, I want to know this. Phil Foden, who I loved, gave a man of the match performance this morning. Can he still make the World Cup squad? I still think he's one of England's best number 10s. He's back into form. Can Phil Foden make the World Cup? And should VAR be scrapped? That's what I really want to know. Should VAR be scrapped? Phil Foden, should he make the England squad, Audrey?
4: Yes, he should.
3: Audrey's
4: Phil,
3: on board.
4: Phil's my guy.
3: Trisha, should he make the England squad? Yeah, she's nodding. She's nodding, yes. Definitely. Dan agrees as well.
4: No, what I like is that in the notes it says Crystal Palace, which I honestly thought was a Chinese restaurant.
3: Yes,
4: and I was
3: Audrey!
4: Like, if I had to vote, I would vote for Crystal Palace. Sounds like they have good dim sum. You know?
3: That's the football insight we come for at Money FM 89.3.
4: I'm here all day.
3: Crystal Palace is a Chinese restaurant. And what would it sell? Like Peking duck, that kind of vibe? Is it? Yeah.
4: Yeah, so Crystal Palace sounds like the top tier. So there's Crystal Palace and then Crystal, well.
3: Yeah, something else.
4: Marble.
3: Crystal Kitchen. Crystal Kitchen.
4: Yes, yes. Yeah. So Crystal Palace, it's got to be the good stuff. It's got to be the lobster lo mein. It's got to be some dim sum during lunch, maybe.
3: Yeah, and the stuff they throw out, we call that restaurant West Ham United. That's the restaurant for that. Right, guys, Phil Foden, should he play for England? Yes or no? VAR, should it be scrapped? Yes or no? Get your comments, your audio notes, and send your name to WhatsApp 88550893. All that coming up and more after the news. 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
6: These are your news headlines. I'm Joshua Vong. The Indonesian guide who led a group of trekkers up Mount Dukono last Friday before it erupted and killed three people, including two Singaporeans, has denied ignoring climbing restrictions. Mr. Reza Salang told The Straits Times he relied on a local villager for information and was not notified of any prohibitions against climbing the active volcano in North Maluku. a climbing ban had been imposed by local authorities since April 17th, with all activities prohibited within a 4-kilometer radius of the crater. A notice of the ban was also put up at an observation post along the way. Mr. Razor admitted he did not stop at the observation post and apologized for what happened, but says he did nothing illegal. Singapore's life insurance industry paid out more than $5 billion in claims and maturity payouts in the first quarter of 2026, the highest for Q1 since 2021. This comes as sales grew to $1.67 billion, up almost 13% from the first quarter of last year. The Life Insurance Association Singapore says more than 5,500 individual life policies were claimed, translating to a total payout of $555 million. More than $4.5 billion was paid out for over 87,000 policies that matured within the same quarter. Experts say the numbers reflect the scale of protection coverage Singaporeans have put in place over the years. Property Lim Brothers co-founder Adrian Lim has left the boutique agency to return to PropNex Realty alongside 22 other salespersons. Another 15 are set to follow. Mr. Lim's return to PropNex, where he started his real estate career, comes after allegations of an extramarital affair between PLB's second co-founder Melvin Lim and its vice president Gracie Tan in January. Both Mr. Melvin Lim and Ms. Tan subsequently resigned. According to the Straits Times, Mr. Adrian Lim will be leading a team that includes those who chose to join him from PLB. He declined to say how his return to PropNex would affect PLB. Moving to world news, US President Donald Trump has arrived in Beijing for a high-stakes summit with Chinese President Xi Jinping. He was met by China's Vice President Han Zheng at Beijing Capital Airport last night, while 300 young Chinese waved American and Chinese flags. Mr. Trump will meet Mr. Xi today and tomorrow and attend a state banquet at the Great Hall of the People. Before his flight, Mr. Trump told reporters he would discuss the issue of Iran, as well as energy security and arms sales to Taiwan with Mr. Xi. He later said he did not need China's help to end the conflict. Both countries are expected to announce plans to manage trade and investment disputes in non-sensitive sectors. And finally, Vietnam's Ho Chi Minh City has recorded a sharp rise in cases of hand, foot and mouth disease, as well as dengue fever since the start of the year. City health authorities say more than 15,000 HFMD cases and nearly 16,000 dengue infections have been recorded so far this year. Five people have died from HFMD, while one dengue-related death was also reported. Despite the surge, officials say the overall disease situation remains under control, with no major outbreaks of dangerous infectious diseases.
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4: 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It is the 14th of May.
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3: 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Sit back. Relax. Are you ready? There are no traffic updates to report. Let's hope it stays that way and you stay with us right here. 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
3: Let's Talk Singapore indeed, and you are already sending your comments. Now, Audrey.
4: Yes.
3: I'm going to enjoy this moment.
4: Okay.
3: Because Fu Chi Ren is a regular on our show, regular contributor. He did it on Friday, he did it on Saturday, mm-hmm. Now he's doing it on the weekdays, and we are grateful. Fu Chi Ren has sent the comment to WhatsApp 8855-0893. The king of the backhanded compliments has said, well, Crystal Palace is a Chinese restaurant serving West Ham. I've heard it all, man. Well, Fu Chi Ren, Rao Shan did his research, and there is a restaurant in Singapore.
4: It's on Orchard Road.
3: Crystal Palace.
4: Yeah.
3: Yeah, so take that, Fu Chi Ren.
4: But I was wrong. It's not the lobster. They serve suckling pig, right?
3: They do.
4: Yeah, top tier. Delicious.
3: Top tier.
4: So ham. if you want to call it.
3: Yes, but their ham is good. Their ham is good. West Ham's ham is just lousy. Lousy bad ball. No good.
4: You know what? Nothing you say can offend me. I get it, Fuchi Ren. You know, I think that he is... Wait. You guys need to be thrown into the Liverpool and shut your born mouth up.
3: Mouth. You see what he did there?
4: Oh, good, good.
3: The mouth
4: good job,
3: one wasn't bad. The Liverpool was a bit lame. But not a bad effort, Fuchi Ren. Keep your comments coming. WhatsApp 88550893. Aloysius says, Neil, if VAR existed during 1986 World Cup, Maradona's hand of God would not exist. You are absolutely right, Aloysius.
4: 100%. You're right.
3: Is he? Is he? Why is he right?
4: Because
3: he's very assertive.
4: The hand of God is...
3: What is the hand of God? With Maradona's hand of God?
4: It's when Maradona... praise.
3: It's when Maradona cheated. He cheated. He punched the ball into the net with his hand.
4: Are you not allowed to do that?
3: Funnily enough, no, because then the game would be called handball, wouldn't it?
4: You would think, but American football is all with throwing and running.
3: But that's not a real sport.
4: Hands.
3: We're talking about real sports on Final Score. That's coming up later. First, we've got our money story coming up, our big money story of the day. Recently, Michelle Martin sat down with Michelle Lee, the founder of Better Money EQ. Now, this is very, very important because Michelle Lee did something that Singaporeans dream of.
4: What's that?
3: She retired at 35.
4: What? I'm already late to the game?
3: 5. And she said, the real secret isn't money, it's your money EQ.
4: Money EQ.
3: How did she do it? Well, listen right now to Money and Me.
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9: Hey, welcome to Money and Me. My guest sitting across me retired at the age of 35. She was about to turn 36 and then she handed in her resignation. She'd been quiet quitting for some time before that. So she's rewritten the timeline for retirement. We all think, you know, sometime in my 60s, I'll make that happen. But Michelle Lee, after 15 years as a top performing financial advisor, she was MDRT top of the table qualifier, Asia's financial advisor of the year. She stepped off the corporate treadmill and now she's a money coach and she helps people understand their relationship with money better. And she's seen it all from women who let men leech on them, live off them. So not the sort of gold diggers that we think about, sort of, well, still gold diggers, but just different traditional stereotype attached to the term. Flip that. She's met people who are wealthy, but still don't give themselves permission to spend. We're going to find out more about how we can change our relationship with money. Michelle Lee is from Up Your Money EQ. She's going to talk to us about upping your money EQ, but she's from Better Money EQ. That's the name of her consultancy. Welcome, Michelle.
10: Hello, everybody. I'm Michelle, founder of Better Money EQ.
9: You know that's why we brought you in this morning.
10: Yeah, because we share the same name.
9: Exactly. It's M&M on Money and Me. Michelle, you retired at 35.
10: Yes.
9: How?
10: How? By planning well since the age of 15, because I didn't grow up from money. When I was young, I saw how my parents struggle with money. Mm. And from young, you know, my parents, my grandparents, my grandma told me to study hard so that you make a lot of money and then you can wear nicely to work in an aircon room instead of being in a hot, stuffy place. So I studied hard so that I can make a lot of money. But as I grew up, I read books. I read a lot of books because I failed in my exams, my promotional exams, and I thought it was the end because I was taught that studying hard means I will earn good money.
9: Yeah.
10: And when I didn't make it in my A-levels, I thought that it was the end of my life.
9: Oh, gosh.
10: I fell deeply into a depressed mode. Mm. Yeah. I didn't eat. I felt so bad. But one book changed my life. This book called The Secrets of Woman Millionaire. Mm. Okay. When I read this book, I saw how people grow without education. How women succeeded in life with money and their life, even without good education, like top tier. Okay, they have some form of education, but they learn how to do business. They learn how to invest. So I started investing since the age of 18. Wow. I had an end in mind. I didn't want to be poor. I want to be rich. So I started selling online, Yahoo Auction, on eBay, selling things. for my parents and then started selling for myself to make money, allowance, right? I like rich people in Singapore. They will sell their things for cheap just to get rid of things.
9: Yeah.
10: And people like me can make money out of that.
9: So you would buy,
10: there's a margin,
9: what was being sold, and then you would resell it.
10: Yes.
9: What were you buying?
10: MP3s in those time. You know, 256 megabyte MP3 cost about $300.
9: Oh yeah.
10: Yeah, and rich people sell for like $50 and sell it at $150.
9: Wow. So you were looking for things that still had value in them.
10: Yes.
9: To resell to fund your new hobby, which was investing.
10: Yes.
9: At 18.
10: Yes.
9: And back then, Michelle, investing wasn't so easy, right?
10: Right. So when I started working part-time, I was so depressed. I didn't know what to do. Studying was not my forte anymore. I realized that I like talking to people and selling things. I started selling laptops during PC show during my school time. And they are mainly retirees. And they all look very young, like in their early 50s. And they say they are retirees and looking for a laptop. I was like, may I know why do you need a laptop and why do you need a fast one? Why does your laptop need to be fast? Say, oh, because I'm a trader. All I need to do is to trade, make about $100 to $200 a day, and that is my income for the day. So every day, if you count, is about $6,000 a month on good month. Otherwise, I can still earn $2,000 to $3,000 a month just by trading.
9: That was your introduction to trading?
10: Not trading. So I said that I'm only 18. Obviously, I can't trade, right, at this moment. Say, yeah, for a start, what you can do? Buy gold.
9: Oh.
10: So I bought gold. Every time I had a salary, I bought gold. And then I got to know that, hey, silver is cheaper than gold. I can buy more silver. So I bought silver as well.
9: So your first stock was?
10: Commodities, not stock.
9: Always gold, silver.
10: It was commodities from the start.
9: From day one?
10: Yes.
9: Did you diversify?
10: Yes. Over time, I learned about stocks and crypto, Bitcoin. So basically for me, when people say, I never listen to people because all these are very high risk. I took my own due diligence to decide what's good for myself because different people have different risk appetite.
9: Absolutely.
10: Bitcoin is not for everybody.
9: You got into Bitcoin in the early days, like say 2012?
10: 2017. When okay. Bitcoin was about 8,000.
9: Oh, okay.
10: Today is about 79,000 USD.
9: Okay, now I understand why you retired at 35.
10: Yeah.
9: But it's still, I mean, even though you have all the zeros in the bank account, and now I understand why, because investing was a big habit for you.
10: Yep.
9: I think it's so inspiring that you say you don't have to have a big pot of money to start investing.
10: Exactly.
9: You can start wherever you are.
10: Consistency, being disciplined is really
9: like
10: the key.
9: You taught yourself as well to invest. Oh, I love this. A woman who invests and is self-taught. But still walking away from a job takes guts. So what was the turning point for you? Was it burnout? Was it something else?
10: Burnout was one of the reasons. But because of the autonomy of my job, there were times where I could take a break and just relax. But it's tiring when you have a boss who suddenly tell you, hey, you took a break. So where is your big cases after you take a break? Then I realized that every year my number resets. And this is not, is this really what I want? I sat down. So I took a break to go back what I like to do, which is to take up part-time jobs. So I took out this job, a caregiving job. It was paying me $17 an hour. All I did was to take care of elderly, bring them out for walks on their wheelchair, shower for them, help them with their exercises. These two elderly were the most memorable because they were the opposite end of the wealth ladder. The most wealthy one and the least who is dependent on government subsidy. And what is one thing that is common in them is health. And then one day I realized that what do I have is health and joy. I want to be joyful. So they are in their 90s. I was in my 30s. I was thinking to myself, Michelle Lee, you have more than 60 years ahead of these people. You know that one day you'll be here sitting like them, old and not able to walk.
9: Mm-hmm.
10: But what is it that you want to write for yourself for the next 60 years of your life?
9: Wow, powerful.
10: So I thought that, would I still want to be thinking, what would have happened if I have left? Or would I want to do it and create a new adventure for myself? And that is what I decided to do.
9: Fantastic.
10: I did my sums, right? Retirement is not about age. It's a financial number. What is enough for me may not be enough for somebody else. So I did my financial. I started planning since I was young. And I saw that I have more than enough for the rest of my life. And with the skill sets that I have, I can continue to generate more if I want to.
9: Oh, I love this can-do attitude.
10: At the end of the day, it's making the money work for me, not work for money.
9: I want to ask you about this because a lot of people think financial literacy is about understand profit and loss, understand how to read a stock, understand how to when to get into the market, when to come out of the market. But often there's a missing piece. You know all these things, but the results are not showing that you know all these things. So what's that gap?
10: This gap is what I call money EQ, right? EQ stands for emotional quadrant, emotional quotient. And just like our emotional quotient, we are more aware. With a good EQ, you are aware of what you should do in circumstances, how you should react and not react. Just like money. Doing is one thing. Knowing what to do is financial literacy. But money EQ is knowing that you should be doing, but why are you not doing it? And this is why you see people get stuck in fear, anxiety, and guilt when it comes to money. And this is stopping them to propel to their financial freedom. At the end of the day, they put themselves on a treadmill because they don't know what is the end goal for them. I'm fortunate because from young, I'm exposed to a lot of material about financial freedom. I learned what is the end goal that I want for myself. I even look back, I had my why book, I have a piece of paper, big why. I wrote that I want to retire by 35.
9: When was that?
10: When I was 30.
9: 30, okay. Wow. So you're very clear on your why. And you say the reason people are held back is their fear around money, their emotions about, sometimes it's even about having a lot of money. People are uncomfortable with that. And that can be a block, right?
10: That is called the sudden wealth syndrome. And if you see, there are a lot of people who have suddenly, they have a lot of money from inheritance or even lottery or even with crypto. People become rich suddenly and they are lost. They don't know what to do with this money because it can be very stressful to have a lot of money because you have people who want to come to you to borrow money from you, to do business. You are afraid to lose them. And this is why sometimes you see people who do not have money seems to be the happiest because they really have nothing to lose. But you have so much money in your life, there can be a lot of pressure if you are not well trained and do not know what is holding you back.
9: Where do you think all these blocks that hold people back or money EQ absence, where do you think those blocks come from?
10: For everyone, everybody has this money blueprint. And this money blueprint is generated since young, before the age of 7. How we handle money, how we see money, stems from the way we observe adults, be it our parents, our grandparents, our aunt, our uncle. How these adults fought over money, talk about money, not talk about money, has an impact on us.
9: Mm.
10: Like some people, they can be so frugal, it's because of their mom. Some people can be overly generous because of how their dad have taught them. And some people have conflicting money mindset because of how their parents are opposite. So you see that sometimes they can be really stingy, they can be really generous. You are just confused about their identity because they got their identity from someone else.
9: Can we change our money identity?
10: It's just by being aware of it. Find out that's what Better Money EQ does. We find out what went wrong or what actually triggered that fear, the anxiety of money from a time in your life. And once you learn how to unlock it, it's easier to reach the financial goal that you want. You will be more secure and you feel more safe about starting to invest, starting to budget and go for it.
9: So let's say someone is sitting across you, right? And they're smart. They know all about the stock market. They're just not investing. Where would you start?
10: Firstly, start an investment account. Just start an investment account. Most people, they are so smart, they don't have an investment account, right? When you have an investment account, choose a favorite date that you like. For me, I like the number 4 because it's my birthday. Invest 1,000, 2,000 on that date. Why? Because that's the date. You choose the date to invest. You are not controlled by the market. There's no emotions involved.
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3: 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Avoid lane 4. 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
3: Good morning and welcome to Final Score with me, Neil Humphreys, Azir Al-Raushan, and occasionally Audrey Seek. Now, Raushan, we've got big issues today, but before we get into them, I'm having a surreal conversation with Audrey off-air, who is trying to understand the concept of Maradona's hand of God. And she just said...
4: No, why? So, this was meant for off-air, Neil.
3: She said, can you hand the ball into the net like you can use your head? Raushan, yeah. Elaborate. Enlighten.
4: Okay, so no other limbs besides feet, clearly, but then people head the ball in. Header the ball? What's the phrase?
12: Your head's allowed, chest is allowed... No hands, though.
3: Basically, everything but hands. Everything. People have scored goals with their butts, with their backs, with their shoulders. Famously, a Singaporean, Sasi Kumar, they called it the blade of God.
12: In fact, his handle is the blade of God because he's made a whole marketing out of it.
3: Singaporean local legend, he scored with his shoulder blade. That's allowed. He pinged off his shoulder, went into the goal, and West Ham, Singapore Lions won a regional tournament thanks to the shoulder.
4: Okay.
3: So you can use anything but your hands.
12: Unless you're Diego Maradona, who used his hand in the 1966 World Cup semi...
3: 86. Yes.
12: World Cup semi-final, and then it's folklore now. No hands, confirmed.
4: But everybody, it was a collective decision that they gave him the point then.
12: They didn't give him the point, so they awarded Argentina the goal, led to Argentina winning the World Cup.
4: A technicality, they gave him the point, right?
3: All right, guys, WhatsApp 88550893. We've got kids and teenagers. I know you're on your way to school. Send Audrey the best definition of what handball is and how it works, and I will read it out on air. But I'm going to segue to something very nicely, because had we had VAR... in 1986, as Aloysius correctly mentioned, that goal would have been ruled out. And Raushan pointed me towards a fantastic story, an annoying story, that the head of the video assistant referee system, Howard Webb, he has said that the referees made the right decision in disallowing West Ham's goal against Arsenal. A goal that was overruled because of VAR, because of a foul that VAR spotted and could determine both the Premier League title, Raushan, and the relegation battle.
12: Massive, massive ramifications. Listeners, if you haven't already, head to Money FM 89.3 social media pages. Go check out Neil's rant on VAR over there. But Neil, sorry, reality check. Howard Webb has come out to back his referees and say it's the right decision. I can understand why the boss has to back his employees in public. It completely makes sense. But that's why we love football. That's why we talk about VAR, because it's given us so much to talk about.
3: I get your point. I disagree vehemently with Howard Webb on this. Vehemently. And what do our listeners think? WhatsApp 88550893. The geeks have taken over the asylum. They're still not getting it, Raushan. They're still not getting it. Football is emotional. Football is about passion. It's about human behavior. It's about errors, the good and the bad. So, yes, occasionally without VAR, you may get the odd decision wrong. It's not a game of chess. It doesn't have to be decided in the smallest of margins. And as you mentioned the other day, every single goal, you have to check your natural human visceral reaction. Can I celebrate? Can I not celebrate? Or you do celebrate and then VAR robs you of that goal and you lose everything. It's a wasted feeling.
12: No, you're right. And we're going to spend plenty of time talking about VAR in the months, weeks ahead. But coming back to the Premier League, right?
3: Yes.
12: You talk about fine margins, Arsenal getting that 3 points. I tell you what, overnight, City have secured 3 points against Crystal Palace, which is not a restaurant.
3: Yep.
12: And they've closed the gap at the top of the Premier League. Now 2 points between the top two heading into the final two games. How exciting is that?
3: And it's fabulous because Phil Foden, who I love, on his day, he's arguably the best number 10, which is a roving, creative kind of player, Audrey. Like the puppeteer, you know, he pulls all the strings. There's no one better than Phil Foden when he's on form. But he hasn't been on form for arguably more than a season now. But he was fabulous. Two assists against Crystal Palace, dominated in central midfield. This is Phil Foden back to his best just before Thomas Tuchel has to make his final selections, I think on May the 30th, for the England squad.
12: Yeah, I think a couple of things haven't worked in Phil Foden's favour. He's obviously had so many injuries, so it's been a bit stop-start since he won, I think, the Young Player of the Year award a couple of seasons ago, I want to say. Right. And that's when he was a shoo-in in the England team, right? But now, beyond injuries, I think what doesn't help Phil Foden's case is there's so many number 10s, as you say, for Tuchel to choose from. So he's almost fighting against your Jude Bellinghams, your Cole Palmers and Morgan Gibbs-White. There's so many different players vying for that one crucial role, right? But you're right. Peaking at the right time helps to catch the attention of your boss, and then possibly he might get a call up. I think it's worth having him in the squad. I'm just not convinced he should be the starting 10 for England at the World Cup.
3: Raushan, I could not have put it better myself. I would have said exactly the same thing. It's a 26-man World Cup squad. Tuchel has to make his decision by May the 30th. It reminds me a little bit of Gazza. Older listeners will remember this back in 98 when Glenn Hoddle dropped Gazza from the squad. I think you take Phil Foden. I think he's that little Jack in the box. He can do things on the ball. He's a better player than Jack Grealish. I mean, I love Jack Grealish, but...
12: Is Jack Grealish still a footballer? Because
3: He's a drinker. He's a full-time drinker, part-time footballer at the moment. But Phil Foden, on his day, can just do things that very few footballers in the world can do. I'm not going to say he's Iniesta or Xavi class, the Barcelona greats, but he's in that style of footballer, that Paul Scholes style of footballer that we rarely see in English football.
12: No, I'm with you. I think every World Cup you need a wild card in your pocket.
3: Yes.
12: And someone like Tuchel is going to be much more brave than, I dare say, Gareth Southgate in past tournaments go by, right? He might have to shuffle his pack if things are not going England's way. And if you look to your bench and you have someone like Phil Foden, to your point, who can pick a pass, who can set up Harry Kane, who knows how to score goals, it might work in England's favour. And I'll just throw this extra point in. It's good to have a Pep Guardiola pupil in your dressing room as well, because they know football better than most footballers would.
3: 100%. And you talk about pressure. The guy's won trebles. He's won like four Premier Leagues in a row before he was 25, 26 years old. Nobody handles high game pressure better than Phil Foden. What do you guys think? I know you're heading off to school, students, teachers, kids. WhatsApp 88550893. Should Phil Foden go to the World Cup with England? I want your comments. And before we wrap it up, PSG.
12: Yes, PSG have won the Liga. It was a bit tighter for them than usual, but they've won it with games to spare. And earlier we talked about Man City, right, and how this might be pivotal for them in the Premier League. It could be a very pivotal day for Arsenal's season as a whole. Man City have closed the gap at the top. PSG have sealed up the title, so they can now concentrate on the Champions League final, which is against Arsenal as well. So I think Mikel Arteta might be squirming about in his seat slightly.
3: Yeah, it's a tough one, isn't it? Because they've both got two games left in the Premier League. Manchester City, I mean, he has a slightly trickier running, but they've got the FA Cup final. They've got the FA Cup final to deal with. That's why he rested players. He rested six players overnight to play Crystal Palace.
12: The only thing I argue about the FA Cup final is, for Pep, he has the FA Cup final, right? But Mikel Arteta, he can't choose. The Premier League, the Champions League, it's as important. I'm not disrespecting the FA Cup, oldest competition in world football.
3: Correct.
12: But I think Mikel Arteta has such a difficult decision. But he has the squad for it. And I'm quite excited to see how this whole Premier League title race pans out.
3: I mean, I think back to the treble days of Manchester United. And it was that classic, every game is a cup final. No resting now. Best 11, all three games for Arsenal. What do you think?
12: I think I agree with your 99 analogy, but I think football has evolved such that now it's no more best 11, it's best squads, and they all have so many different options off the bench to come in.
3: And we've got a wonderful comment to finish things off, Raushan, you'll love this. Good morning, wonderful people, says our listener. Rather than the hands of Maradona, I much prefer the hands of England great goalkeeper Gordon Banks. What do you think of that, Raushan?
12: I'm with this person. And Audrey, just a quick note. The goalkeeper is the only person who can use his hand on the football pitch, and that's why he wears gloves.
4: Oh.
3: But he can't use hands outside of the box.
12: Okay, so
3: we complicate it even more for you, Audrey.
4: Yeah. But go Phil Gordon. What's his name?
12: Phil Gordon. I hope Phil's not listening. We're talking about Phil Foden.
3: We're talking about Phil Foden. Should he go to the World Cup? What do you think? WhatsApp 88550893. That, my friends, was the final score right here at Money FM 89.3.
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6: These are your news headlines. I'm Joshua Vong. Singapore can position itself as one of the best places in the world to develop, test and deploy AI solutions that solve real-world problems. This was among a slew of recommendations by the Economic Strategy Review Committee to make Singapore an AI-empowered economy. It noted Singapore should not compete to build the biggest frontier AI model or host the largest AI data centers, as the country does not have the scale of larger economies. Instead, the government says Singapore can stand out by bringing together government, industry, and research institutions to create ideal environments for breakthrough innovation. Three men will be charged in separate cases over the use of deregistered vehicles in Singapore and Malaysia. The men, aged between 56 and 63, are accused of offences including using unregistered vehicles, displaying false identification marks, and allowing deregistered vehicles to be used. The LTA says some of the vehicles were allegedly used multiple times to cross Singapore's land checkpoints. It adds that cases involving deregistered vehicles have risen sharply, with over 120 cases investigated. 55 vehicles have also been seized since the start of the year. Stocks in Singapore ended higher yesterday, with the benchmark Straits Times Index gaining 1.2% to finish at 5,004 points. Wilmar International led the gainers on the Blue Chip Index, rising 3% to end at $3.78. The worst performing STI constituent was Genting Singapore, which fell 10.1% to 62 cents. All three local banks ended higher. DBS gained 1.4% to close the day at $59.90. OCBC rose 2.5% to $22.89, while UOB was up 0.6% to $37.35. Moving to regional news, there was drama and chaos at the Philippine Senate yesterday during an attempt to arrest a top senator wanted by the International Criminal Court. Gunshots were heard after law enforcers carrying assault rifles tried to enter the building to apprehend Mr. Roland De La Rosa. Mr. De La Rosa was former President Rodrigo Duterte's chief enforcer during his war on drugs. He has denied involvement in illegal killings and took refuge in his office on Monday. He has also called on people to mobilize to prevent his handover to the ICC. No casualties were reported, although the situation was still being assessed as of last night. And finally, Indonesia says it will review its visa waiver policy for visitors from Southeast Asia after several foreigners were accused of running illegal gambling and scam operations. Authorities detained more than 500 people last week in raids in Jakarta and Batam. Those arrested included nationals from Vietnam, Cambodia, Malaysia, Laos and Myanmar, which all enjoy 30-day visa-free stays in Indonesia. Many of those allegedly involved in illegal gambling had entered the country using the visa waivers.
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17: What's also going to get going is thundery showers over many areas in the afternoon. So hopefully we still have a nice morning. 34 degree highs and 25 degree lows are the temperatures to expect for this Thursday.
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3: 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Yes, heavy traffic on the PIE, as you would expect this morning, and also on the CTE, particularly in the Topayu area. So take care on the roads and stay with us right here, Money FM 89.3.
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3: Good morning to our wonderful listeners. Who's with us this morning? What are you up to? What are you doing? You're heading to school. You're heading to work. WhatsApp 88550893. Not surprisingly, we're getting lots of comments about the football. And Audrey,
4: yes,
3: is now going to be our official comment reader when it comes to football.
4: People are going to be mad. Well, Peter, thank you so much for joining us. He says that he rather preferred the hands of Gordon Banks than the hands of Maradona. Yes. And I agree 100%. Navin, thank you so much for chiming in. He says, Mainu should go.
3: Kobe Mainu, yeah.
4: Mainu?
3: Carry on.
4: Mainu should go instead of Foden. He is on amazing form for United. And you know what? I also agree.
3: You agree with Navin?
4: I do.
3: Navin's on the case. That's sure. Are you a Manchester United fan, Navin? Let us know. Kobbie Mainoo has been fantastic. He's a terrific player.
4: Yes.
3: Completely transformed under the new manager.
4: Transformation.
3: Michael Carrick, the interim manager for Manchester United,
4: yes,
3: has brought this young, homegrown youth talent back into the starting 11 for Manchester United, and he has been fabulous.
4: Yes, let him cook.
3: What do you guys think? Teenagers, kids, I know you're heading to school soon. Who should go to the World Cup? Should it be Mainoo? Should it be Phil Foden? WhatsApp 88550893. You need that number because we are looking for a listener, someone who knows their football, to take on myself and Roshan. Tomorrow morning, we're going to do a predictions head-to-head. Now, the reason we need a listener is because if you don't get in touch and say you want to give your predictions live on air, we're going to have to use Audrey.
4: Watch me nail it.
3: I might just bring you it. Honestly, they say statistically, a monkey's got as much chance. I'm not saying you're a monkey. I'm saying statistically,
4: yep,
3: if you do multiple choice, a monkey will always get 25%.
4: Is that true?
3: So honestly, you could just randomly guess.
4: Yeah, like 1-2, 2-0, and I'll probably hit... A broken clock is correct twice.
3: Exactly. Yeah. In fact, I was only correct twice last week, so you can probably beat me
4: go.
3: Anyway.
4: Yeah, you heard bring it here me in first. There. Bring
3: I
4: me
3: am
4: in there.
3: Worse than a broken clock. All right, guys, what are you up to? WhatsApp 88550893. You need that number because we want to get you involved shortly with Audrey's Breakfast Bites. What are we talking about?
4: We're talking about oil prices. Of course, we are all talking about how expensive it is to drive your very expensive car. So we're going to be finding out how much are you willing to pay to keep the luxury of a car in Singapore and whether you would stop driving if it keeps going up. That's coming up on Breakfast Bites.
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4: Hey, some people really can't sleep, you know, because oil prices are driving us crazy.
3: They are indeed.
4: Yes.
3: And we put out the question, didn't we? What was the question? We want comments.
4: The question was, imagine that petrol prices keep going up. Would you stop driving? So, of course, this is a Breakfast Bites that would grind your gears today. It's about to get slick and slimy because we're focusing on oil. If oil prices keep rising, would you actually stop driving? So we have seen, obviously, global oil prices skyrocket because of the tensions over in the Middle East and the Iran war. And one of the most immediate hikes that we felt as Singaporeans was petrol. 95-octane petrol hovering around $3.46 per liter and 98 octane around $3.98 per liter. Compare that to February of just this year. It was $2.88. So we're talking about a significant hike here all of a sudden.
3: It's huge.
4: Yeah.
3: And in fact, my wife, we do have a car. My wife uses it. I do not drive for
4: yes.
3: the benefit of Singaporean drivers. I don't get behind the wheel. But every time she comes back, I say, what was the petrol price?
4: Yeah.
3: She says, I don't know. I said, what do you mean you don't know? It's in all the newspapers. It's gone up everywhere. Did you not check the price? No, I just tapped the card and leave.
4: Yeah.
3: I was like, could you please check, please? Because it's gone
4: Girl
3: up a lot.
4: Girl after my own heart. We've been chatting. So, yeah, I know that your wife does drive most of the time, but
3: all
4: this
3: time,
4: also
3: yeah.
4: applies to your household, right? Because
3: yes.
4: if it keeps climbing, would you tell your wife, I think that we need to cut back on the driving or just not drive at all?
3: Well, in case she's listening, number one, I don't tell my wife anything.
4: Good,
3: I just
4: good,
3: make
4: good.
3: That very, very clear.
4: Yes, survival.
3: I don't tell her anything. We have conversations. But you're absolutely right, Audrey.
4: Mm.
3: 100%. As soon as the petrol prices went over $3, I said to my wife and my daughter, We had a little family group chat. And nice. I said, we have to ease off on this. So my wife and daughter, they go to school together every day. So they have to take the car for that. Because where her school is quite inaccessible. There's not a station nearby.
17: Yep.
3: But the car pretty much stays where it is at weekends. That has happened since these oil prices went through the roof. Mm-hmm. And I've said to my daughter, look, occasionally we'll drop you off at Buangkok MRT. No more. You can either take the feeder bus or you can walk because you're going to get the MRT anyway. So just add an extra 4 cents and you get the feeder bus. So that stopped a lot. Yeah. So I would say I haven't stopped driving.
17: Yes.
3: But we have certainly cut back. I would guess about 20%, 15, 20%. Yeah.
17: Okay.
3: We drive a lot less now at weekends.
17: Not nothing.
3: What do you guys think? WhatsApp 88550893. Have you stopped driving or are you driving less due to the oil increases?
17: Yes. And we do have the poll results. We asked it on Instagram yesterday, MoneyFM893. We ask questions every day and we love to hear from you. So be sure to pop over, follow us, and maybe you could chime into the next one. But these are the results of imagine petrol prices keep going up. Would you stop driving? 38% said yes, it's too expensive.
3: Yes, okay. I like that. Yeah.
17: Another 38% said maybe I would drive less. Mm. So that is where you're at now.
3: Yeah.
17: Yep. And 23% said no because lifestyle is hard to change. Now, I do feel for the Singaporeans that voted for no because, first of all, I did vote for no. I'm going to go ahead and admit it.
3: Whoa.
17: But I also want to say that I drive an EV and that hasn't gone up yet. So, but when it does, I'm sure I'll feel the pinch. But honestly, I think that many Singaporeans will still choose to drive. Why? Because for some people, it's really not about luxury. I know that owning a car in Singapore is a luxury. Let me make that clear. But for a lot of people who have already sprung for that car, it makes their life so much more convenient. It's time. It's ferrying kids around. It's helping your elderly parents get around. We've been talking about this lately. It's getting across the island efficiently so your day can run as smoothly as possible. So only 38% said they'd stop driving entirely. Actually, I shouldn't say only 38. That's actually a big chunk of people who have decided, I don't think I'm going to drive. And that is despite already spending so much money on the car. You would think that if someone already spent so much money, they're like, well, I already invested in this. I'll just suck up any extra costs and keep driving, right?
3: I do see both sides. I mean, it reminds me of when I lived in Australia, because in Australia, petrol prices are a national obsession because everybody drives cars. Everybody drives cars.
17: In the US as well.
3: In Australia. And they used to have a day. It was on Tuesdays. Tuesdays was always the cheapest petrol day. Always. I don't know why. Maybe an expert can tell me why.
17: Oh, okay.
3: But Tuesdays was always. So the queues would be round the block to get their petrol on Tuesdays. And then you calculate, you're probably saving like 50 cents or a dollar. Mm. They called it, I won't use the exact word because it's a family show, so I'll change it to, they call it Tight Butt Tuesday.
17: Yep.
3: It was always Tight Butt Tuesday. Cheap cinema tickets, cheap petrol was always Tuesdays. And it did make a massive psychological difference. Even I fell for it. My wife and I would always get petrol on a Tuesday.
17: Yeah.
3: Even though we calculated, we might be saving $1, $1.50, maybe. But it was a psychological thing. Where I have tremendous empathy with this petrol situation, and I'd love to get our listeners' views, is the wealthy folks will be fine.
17: Mm-hmm.
3: It won't affect them. A few dollars here or there won't affect them, number one. And number two, a lot of wealthy folks, high-end PMEBs, white-collar workers, they have flexibility in their work. A lot of them can work from home. It's those middle guys, those middle-income guys.
17: Yes.
3: Classify them however you like, lower middle class, upper working class. I'm talking about the delivery drivers. I'm talking about sales agents, property agents, you know, people who have to visit 8, 9, 10 people a day.
17: Mm-hmm.
3: They can't do that on the MRT or the bus. They can't. Their productivity would just
17: plummet. They don't have enough time.
3: They can't. You've got 8 or 9 prospective sales a day. You have to get to them. And you can't do it in grabs. You can't be doing $30 a trip. You can't be doing, what is that, $300 a day. You'd never make the money back in commission. So I feel sorry for those guys, the sandwich guys in the middle, just regular working family guys, men and women, deliveries, sales, whatever it is. They could be doing private health insurance. They could be doing property sales, but they have to do 8, 9, 10, 11 visits a day.
17: Mm.
3: They don't have a choice. Similarly, with our friend Benson, who came on the other week, Got to get your parents to the polyclinic.
17: Exactly.
3: Got to get your parents to health checkups.
17: What do you do?
3: You can't grab that everywhere. Yes. You can't be doing $100 a day in health checkups. So those guys I do feel sorry for because I don't think they can compromise their driving. What do you guys think? WhatsApp 88550893.
17: You brought up Grab just now, and a listener just chimed in saying Grab pays some bookings at 73 cents per km to drivers. The diesel cost is about 23 cents per kilometer. Sometimes the Grab driver feels like they are doing charity when they drive with such high palm prices. I think that's a great point as well. The Grab drivers are taking a hit, and we're upset that we are being charged more, but actually they're not being paid more either.
3: No, I agree completely. Yeah. And if you are a driver out there and you want to send us a message, please do. We'll read it out anonymously. Taxi drivers, Grab drivers, private hire, WhatsApp 88550893. We will protect your anonymity. Let us know your feelings on this matter. James has written in. Good morning,
17: James. I love this.
3: Good morning, guys. Audrey, Neil drives a BMW, which made me sit up. Someone in the studio does drive a BMW, and you want to send us a message, please do. We'll read it out anonymously. Taxi driver.

0: BMW that I'm Neil loves.
1: I'm saving the planet, even if no one else is.
0: Oh my gosh! Well, I drive an EV. That's not so bad.
1: Very good.
0: That's not so bad. But you know what? Here's the thing. Singapore also, of course, has one of the best public transport systems in the world.
1: Correct.
0: So when people still choose to own cars here, we're often paying for convenience and flexibility, not just transport. So maybe that's the real takeaway from today's poll. Singaporeans, we may complain about petrol prices, but many still see driving as worth the trade-off. And of course, a lot of people are, you know, buckling under the pressure of these rising oil prices. And we really hope that it evens out and it gets better sooner rather than later.
1: Yeah, and we want to hear from you, the sales agents, the property agents, people selling health insurance, people have to do 10 deliveries a day. You don't have a choice. Mm-hmm. You have to keep driving. It's not a snobbery thing. It's not an atas status symbol thing. It's your livelihood. How is it affecting you? WhatsApp 88550893.
0: Before we jump out, we do have one more listener who says, I've been driving less, definitely, because I feel the pinch. However, my girl, who now knows how to drive, says, why do you let the car sit idle and, you know, sit around without driving it? She is not the one paying for the petrol.
1: Yeah, I do that now, and I'm happy to say this publicly, because I bought my COE for 25,000 8 years ago when it was cheap.
0: Neil.
1: I know, everybody hates me, but it's true. My COE was 25,000. I got 2 years left. But let me tell you this, I'll be as kiasu as anybody else. If I'd spent $120,000 on my
0: COE, you will
1: COE,
0: drive that car.
1: I'm not leaving it in the car park.
0: Yeah,
1: I
0: you
1: can
0: drive
1: assure
0: that
1: you
0: car.
1: Of that. What do you guys think? WhatsApp 88550893. How are the petrol prices affecting your driving habits?
0: Yes, and that is your Breakfast Bites for today.
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1: Speaking of cars, let's take a look at our Thursday morning roads. Heavy traffic now building up on all the major expressways, particularly the PIE, the CTE, and the ECP as well. So drive carefully, drive at a steady pace, and maintain your petrol usage. 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
1: Good morning and welcome back to Let's Talk Singapore, Money FM 89.3 with Audrey Seek and myself, Neil Humphreys. The comments are coming in, Audrey.
2: Yes.
1: You've struck a nerve with your topic, which was breakfast bites. What was your topic?
2: We asked if petrol prices keep going up, would you stop driving? We did a poll on this and 38% said they would drive less. Another 38% said that they would consider stopping to drive because it's so expensive. And more people are chiming in on my side of the camp, okay? I continue to use the car as usual. Petrol is simply a running cost. There's no point buying a car only to leave it sitting in the garage. After all, a car is a depreciating asset. 100%. Please send in your names when you write into us because we love to give you shout outs. But I agree. I already spent so much on the car. You want me to take the bus and the MRT afterwards, after I've invested so much and I've made that harrowing decision to pay that much for the COE, I'm going to use the car.
1: I fully agree. Yeah. I said, didn't I? If you're spending $120,000.
2: Michael. Thank you.
1: But I will say, I hope our cameras are on because you said, and I take the bus.
2: Oh, okay.
1: You said it was like the most
2: like
1: disgusting
2: that.
1: Thing ever.
2: How dare you? How very dare you? No. But it's one of those things. And more people are chiming in saying, yes, you know, after I've already invested in the car, yes, I'm going to want to use it.
1: Of course.
2: And even though I'm going to feel the pinch of paying such high oil prices, it's something that I'm just going to have to stomach and you just hope for the best.
1: Well, Stanley says, an international listener, Stanley, because Stanley is listening from Malaysia. Thank you, Stanley. He's listening in JB. He says, if only Grab charges are like those in JB, then I can live without a car.
2: Yeah, me too.
1: I don't want to get contentious on a Thursday morning, but Stanley is not wrong. You know, when I use the Grab in JB, I am pleasantly surprised, let's put it that way, at the lack of charges. What do you guys think? WhatsApp 88550893. Tech Chong, good morning, Tech Chong, says, good morning, Neil and Audrey. It's a pity I am unable to make it to Amoy Street today due to my busy schedule. Tech Chong, you're not missing a thing, my friend.
2: Yes.
1: We're back in the SPH studio.
2: Good thing that you're not there because it's closed. We're not there anymore, but always feel free to stop by the Flamingo Cafe. They were great hosting us the last 3 days. But yes, next time, you can always chime in. We have more OBs to come as well.
1: Coming up right now is We Are Family, the big issue in schools, caning, yes or no. What do you think? It's coming up.
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1: Good morning and welcome to our We Are Family segment. Now, Audrey, to be slightly serious and personal for a second,
2: yes,
1: I do lots and lots of school talks around Singapore. I've been to more than 100 and my recent books tackle the subject of bullying. Why? Because I was bullied at
2: you
1: school.
2: You were?
1: Yeah, pretty badly at secondary school. And I enjoy is the wrong word, but I like sharing this story with Singaporean students and international students because they see this big, tall, loudmouthed Ang Moh.
2: Yeah, who would bully you,
1: and they assumed
2: right?
1: I was bullied terribly, particularly in secondary school. I went to a lousy, lousy, lousy secondary school in a rough part of town, and I was bullied for about 2 years and never told my parents. I mean, they know now, but they didn't know at the time. It is a very serious issue. It does affect your self-esteem.
2: Of course.
1: You don't want to tell anybody about it. And I just used to wonder at the time, why is no one stepping in to deal with this bullying issue? Well, the Singapore government has. We've all seen the news this week. Singapore's latest move to deal with the bullying issue in schools is to standardize caning as part of its anti-bullying framework. And it's triggered a much bigger conversation that we'll get stuck into now. Basically, can fear and punishment teach accountability? I've got my doubts. I'll be honest. I do have my doubts. Does physical discipline contradict the values of empathy that we are trying to inculcate in our students?
2: That's right.
1: Well, tackling that subject right now, we're very, very grateful to have Dr. Grace Su, the Principal Clinical Psychologist at Grace Psychology Services. We're going to get stuck into just that, the psychology behind corporal punishment, behind caning. its positives, its negatives, does it work, and can it create a safer environment for our children in our Singapore schools? Dr. Grace Su, good morning.
3: Good morning, Neil and Audrey.
2: It's great to have you on. You know, this is such a serious topic, and I'm so sorry to hear that Neil had such a hard time, but this is a reality for many students in Singapore, and this story about the anti-bullying framework standardizing caning has gone global. We've seen headlines, CNN has covered it, and so many international headlines, so it has definitely gotten a lot of people's attention. I do want to start with bullying as a whole. This is something almost every parent worries about. I worry about it. I have two young boys, but it's also something many adults remember experiencing themselves growing up, like Neil. So from your perspective, are children bullying differently today as compared to before? How has bullying changed over the years, really?
3: Wow. Okay, that's actually a really good question to start the morning with. Bullying, I've been actually working with young people for 16 years now. Okay, so across the last 16 years, the bullying has definitely, diversified, to put it mildly. It's no longer just in school. It can go into social media, WhatsApp messages, and Instagram being a common medium, and Telegram as well. Young people are using that quite a lot. And we also start seeing them using Discord as the years pass. So bullying is no longer just in a localized area. It's actually spreading possibly internationally, even as we speak, or even before we speak. And it's often relational in nature. Okay. And then in some cases, it gets physical. All right. So it's definitely a different, it's getting more and more different in terms of how you can actually bully people.
1: Yeah, thank you for that introduction to the bullying situation in Singapore. If you are a victim of bullying or you're a parent who wants to get involved with this chat, do WhatsApp 88550893. We're going to continue this conversation about bullying and caning in Singapore right after the news. Stay with us right here, Money FM 89.3.
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5: These are your news headlines. I'm Joshua Vong. Singapore can position itself as one of the best places in the world to develop, test and deploy AI solutions that solve real-world problems. This was among a slew of recommendations by the Economic Strategy Review Committee to make Singapore an AI-empowered economy. It noted Singapore should not compete to build the biggest frontier AI model or host the largest AI data centers, as the country does not have the scale of larger economies. Instead, the government says Singapore can stand out by bringing together government, industry, and research institutions to create ideal environments for breakthrough innovation. Three men will be charged in separate cases over the use of deregistered vehicles in Singapore and Malaysia. The men, aged between 56 and 63, are accused of offences including using unregistered vehicles, displaying false identification marks, and allowing deregistered vehicles to be used. The LTA says some of the vehicles were allegedly used multiple times to cross Singapore's land checkpoints. It adds that cases involving deregistered vehicles have risen sharply, with over 120 cases investigated. 55 vehicles have also been seized since the start of the year. Stocks in Singapore ended higher yesterday, with the benchmark Straits Times Index gaining 1.2% to finish at 5,004 points. Wilmar International led the gainers on the Blue Chip Index, rising 3% to end at $3.78. The worst performing STI constituent was Genting Singapore, which fell 10.1% to 62 cents. All three local banks ended higher. DBS gained 1.4% to close the day at $59.90. OCBC rose 2.5% to $22.89, while UOB was up 0.6% to $37.35. Moving to regional news, there was drama and chaos at the Philippine Senate yesterday during an attempt to arrest a top senator wanted by the International Criminal Court. gunshots were heard after law enforcers carrying assault rifles tried to enter the building to apprehend Mr. Roland De La Rosa. Mr. De La Rosa was former President Rodrigo Duterte's chief enforcer during his war on drugs. He has denied involvement in illegal killings and took refuge in his office on Monday. He has also called on people to mobilize to prevent his handover to the ICC. No casualties were reported, although the situation was still being assessed as of last night. And finally, Indonesia says it will review its visa waiver policy for visitors from Southeast Asia after several foreigners were accused of running illegal gambling and scam operations. Authorities detained more than 500 people last week in raids in Jakarta and Batam. Those arrested included nationals from Vietnam, Cambodia, Malaysia, Laos and Myanmar, which all enjoy 30-day visa-free stays in Indonesia. Many of those allegedly involved in illegal gambling had entered the country using the visa waivers.
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2: 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It is the 14th of May.
0: Traffic.
1: Good morning. Heavy traffic on the CTE towards the AYE at Ang Mo Kio Avenue 1 exit. That's your traffic. 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
0: If you see anything on the roads that we might have missed, send us a WhatsApp message at 8855-0893. 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
1: Good morning. If you're just joining us, we're talking about bullying in Singapore schools and the recent introduction of caning for that issue of bullying. Joining us in the studio, Dr. Grace Su, the Principal Clinical Psychologist of Grace Psychology Services. We've had a wonderful comment coming in, Dr. Grace, from one of our listeners who says, bullying starts from young. My spouse is working in early childhood. One will be surprised at how the parents acted like big bullies to the educators. Children later grow up thinking they are untouchable. Let's start with that first before we get into the caning. Bullying starts from young. What are your thoughts on that?
3: It's actually a whole of society issue. Audience member actually has said, this listener has said, the children do see how their parents act, right? In adulthood, how the parents carry themselves, how society's adults carry themselves is what our young people will actually pick up and learn. I mean, all of us know that when children are very young, they actually are very compassionate. They love animals. They love birds. They love dinosaurs. They love living things. And so that love and compassion is already there. But when they see adults, people who are grown up, acting in unkind ways or harsh ways, they think that, oh, this is the way I should act. This is how you survive. It's a dog-eat-dog world. So if I don't, bite someone else, I don't win. Which is why the approach to bullying actually is an all-of-society approach. We can't just do it in schools. We have to do it starting from ourselves as adults, because we are the role models for our young.
2: Yeah, I think that they definitely learn by example. And that was David's point. Thank you so much for chiming in, David. And we are now going to turn to the issue of caning. Now, that has been in the spotlight for the past couple of weeks since Singapore has announced, okay, we're going to standardize this. A few things to bring up. We want to bring up the gender part of it. We do want to bring in what our listener just said. As long as we do not wrongly accuse a student, and we have enough factual evidence, a caning or two can do good to the student and to the school as a whole. I think the age to receive such punishment is important. Should we apply only to the teens and above? Because cyberbullying is also real and getting worse these days. We want to give a shout out to our listener.
1: That was Stanley.
2: And we want to talk about the effectiveness of caning to start. You've been in this space for a very long time. What do you think? Does it work or not?
3: There is actually quite a lot of research on physical punishment available and done over 5 decades all around the world with accumulated 150,000 young people. Okay. Consistently, the research shows physical punishment may have effects in the short term. So you may see a short-term change of behavior.
2: Like obedience?
3: Well, compliance. Right, but in the long term, no effect on the behavior or change of behavior.
2: Yeah.
3: And in fact, physical punishment tends to reduce the warmth of the person who administrated the physical punishment. So
2: right.
3: In most cases, it's the parent who administered the punishment.
2: Mm-hmm.
3: And it also increases distrust, unhappiness, and in some cases, resentment as well.
2: Okay.
3: So understanding, though, that the context of physical punishment that is research is usually in uncontrolled settings. So situations where the parent may have lost their temper.
2: Yes.
3: All right. They have uncontrolled, perhaps caning or beating of the child. All right. And there is no control over the repair work done after the caning or the physical punishment. So those are the contexts in which physical punishment research usually sits in.
2: Okay. So I do want to bring up what I think a lot of our older listeners would be thinking, which is caning has been a part of life for many of us for decades. Of course, when the headlines hit over in the West and globally, everyone's like, oh, caning. But here it's like, well, my parents were caned, my grandparents were caned, and everyone turned out fine. That is the thing that we hear all the time. I got caned and I'm fine. And usually, I think studies have also shown that if you were caned, all the more likely will you cane your children because you think that it has been effective for you. Has there been a shift in mindset in that? Is there some truth to that as well?
3: Well, caning and physical punishment is actually part of a larger cultural approach, right? So in Singapore, there is a higher acceptability based on what we know in research of caning and physical punishment, partially because this is how, well, I guess in Asian contexts, most of us were brought up, right? So we learn what we experienced. Right? As parents, most parents will know that they would have had things like, oh, my father did this, my mother did this, I'm never doing this to my kid. And the next thing you know, you are doing the exact same thing. And you're like, whoa, what have I done?
2: Yeah. Okay.
3: So the important thing is, what I'm seeing is this is a great conversation we're having as a country about how we think about parenting and how we think about bringing out our young people. Because I see it as an opportunity for that conversation to be had. Bearing in mind, though, that actually not everyone has escaped the consequences of physical punishment the way people think, oh, I'm fine, everyone is fine.
2: Yes.
3: Actually, they just may not be aware that their friend might be suffering because of their physical punishment when they were children. Right? So it's whether we talk about it. Some people are not. And they are keeping quiet. So just because, say, I don't have a bad experience from having been caned doesn't mean that other people don't have it. It's just that they're not talking about it. Similarly, it's also, we also have to remember not everyone may have had the reparative experiences that some of us have had after caning. So because it's an uncontrolled setting, right? When we were growing up, did our parents get educated on how to cane? No, did they get educated that after you cane, you must explain to the child and, you know, repair the relationship? No, I don't think any of us got that training.
1: Yeah.
3: Right? So if you were fortunate enough to have parents who were rationally able to repair their relationship with you and they already had a strong relationship with you, then you are definitely going to be, well, luckier in the aspect that you are not as badly hurt as someone else who may have had terrible relationships with their parents.
2: Right.
3: And the parents still cane them out of anger and sometimes uncontrollable caning.
1: Yeah. Is there an element that the punishment is not necessarily changing because, but the crimes have? because Stanley makes a very good point about cyberbullying. Cyberbullying is on the rise. Let's focus on that for a moment, right? Cyberbullying, toxic masculinity, the way we treat girls, the way we treat other people, doxing people. This is all rising because of social media, the exposure to digital media. Now, they're being exposed to graphic material that we don't need to go into detail here, but we know the kinds of things that young men particularly, and girls too, are being exposed to. Now, if they get caned, that teaches compliance temporarily, but it doesn't teach empathy. It doesn't teach self-reflection. It doesn't teach self-control. How is a cane realistically going to bring in these values, these qualities that they need to deal with this stuff they're seeing online?
3: Which brings me back to my first point, which is that we need a whole of society approach. And MOE in their framework actually addresses or attempts to address this by increasing education of empathy and concern and care towards others in their curriculum. That is what they are planning to do, right? They're increasing the training as well as resources available to schools to actually provide and nurture compassion and kindness in schools. They are also looking at working with families in close cooperation and collaboration to help families manage the upbringing of their children, right? But ultimately, I would say the charity begins at home, right? It comes back to the adults that are the most important in the child's life. And that is usually the parents, the grandparents, right? And they will learn compassion if they see compassion. It's what we expose our children to. So the most important people, the most important players in this whole thing is not the cane.
2: Yeah.
3: It's actually the loved ones, the adults, how they respond to their children when they are misbehaving, when they are making poor choices, and also how the adults are also responding to themselves. Mm-hmm. Because oftentimes, we can't give compassion to others if we don't have compassion for ourselves.
1: Could not agree more. We only learn compassion when we see compassion from our parents, our helpers, our caregivers, and so on. Great stuff from Dr. Grey Sue. She's staying with us. I'm going to tee this up now. Should we also be caning girls? WhatsApp 8855-0893. We're going to talk about that after the traffic. Stay right here. 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
0: Traffic.
1: All right, folks, we've got heavy traffic on the CTE towards the AYE at Ang Mo Kio Avenue 1 exit. That's your traffic, and this is Let's Talk Singapore, Money FM 89.3.
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1: We're talking with Dr. Grace Sue, the principal clinical psychologist at Grace Psychology Services, about the rising bullying in Singapore schools and the recent introduction of caning for boys to try to deal with it. Mm. Now, thanks to the legacy of our inherited colonial era laws, we can always blame the Brits on everything, so we can blame the Brits for this as well. Women are exempt from physical punishment when it comes to corporal punishment, caning in particular. There's been lots of comments about this.
2: Yes.
1: Should girls be caned as well? I saw one particular comment from a reader that said, look, and this applies to me. My daughter is 17, like the listeners. If my daughter vapes at school, she knows she's not going to get caned. If she bullies someone at school, she knows she's not going to get caned. And there's some pretty toxic bullying amongst girls as well. Oh, let's not sugarcoat it.
2: I argue that it's worse.
1: In social groups, forums, platforms, whatever, lots of doxing, lots of cancelling. Should girls be caned if we're going to cane boys in the interests of gender equality?
2: No pressure, Grace.
1: Long pause.
3: No pressure. Yeah. Just allow me to take a breath.
2: Okay.
1: Please do.
3: All right. This is actually a very interesting conversation that we're opening up, and it's very fun and very heartening for me to see. Fun and heartening.
2: Yes.
3: Right? Because I believe that girls need to be treated fairly as boys. All right. So like Neil said, we can blame the British for this decision to cane just the boys and not the girls. It's our historical heritage. So we need to thank the British for this. Mm. Aside from that, like Audrey said, girls can be pretty or even worse than boys in their bullying.
2: Yeah, vicious and vindicative.
3: I appreciate that. I was in an all-girls school mm-hmm. before. So what happens is that we also need to remember that for girls, the most important is actually what their peers think of them. Right. So one of the elements in the framework from MOE is that they're going to build up the social fabric of schools so that bullying is not tolerated. Right. So if we can build up our young people to understand what bullying looks like, recognize it and call it out, we may never have to get to the point where we have to punish our young people or our girls for bullying because the peers will already be calling it out.
2: Yeah.
3: So that is what we hope will actually work out. Mm. Okay, because peer sanctions, negative comments about you are probably more damaging than the cane.
1: What would you say to a parent listening to this who may have a daughter and a son, and the son could legitimately say, why is this so unfair? I do something at school, I get caned. My sister does something at school, she doesn't get caned. That is completely unfair. As a parent, an educator, what do you say to that? Because that is a legitimate question any boy or teenager could ask.
3: Mm, that's a fair question too. I think it's fair to ask. And in this case, I would say the first thing is you have to understand what your relationship with your child is. If your relationship with your child is already strong and healthy, then you can have a, adult conversation with them, understanding that they're teenagers who are very emotional and yet also telling them that, yes, it feels unfair, so you have to validate their feelings as well and explain that this is the context with which we operate in because of our, colonial heritage that we have preserved, okay? And explain that, yes, it looks unfair, okay, but the ministry is, as they have already said, I think Minister Lee already said that they will have equivalent punishments or consequences for girls. It's just that it's not a physical cane.
2: Yes. And have they announced what the alternatives would be? Not yet, right?
3: I think Minister Lee actually did respond to this in Parliament. He said that they will use internal school sanctions. So, for instance, the conduct grade will be affected. And I believe that it will also be important to involve the influence of peers in the school to make sure that the young person actually recognizes that their peers do not like what they're doing and are, judging them for it.
2: Yeah. We want to give a shout out to Natalie, who's tuning in. Good morning. She says, yes, girls should also be caned. Girls can be rather manipulative when they're mean. And I think that we have agreed with this. I do want to know why you think the schools have honed in on boys in particular when it comes to physical punishment. Because I think when you take caning into the homes of many of my friends in my generation, caning was an equal opportunity thing between the sons and the daughters. The daughters also got caned, but now that this rule has gone into the schools, they're limiting it to boys only. Why do you think this is?
3: So as Minister Lee said, it's a colonial heritage, right? Mm. So this is a decision that MOE made. And my hope is that we never actually end up with caning.
1: Yeah.
3: Because of all the other systems that they're putting in place in the schools, which are actually going to be, what I hope, more effective than ever reaching the caning. And there's a good possibility that with all those interventions in place, it's an issue we never actually have to worry about.
2: Yeah.
1: What do you think of other forms of punishment instead? There's a couple that come to mind. One is loss of privileges, which works in my household. That's something I've always done with my daughter. Very simple. In the digital media age, if you misbehave, you get your phone taken away.
2: Oh, and that is painful.
1: Personal experience, by far the most effective. I just take the phone away and she gets it back when I decide. Loss of privileges, one. Another one is what we call restorative justice. In other words, you make amends. So if you bully someone, you write a letter to that bully, the bullied, or you go and apologize, or you literally make amends to your community. What are your thoughts on other forms of punishment to commas?
3: Well, I think you've already hit the nail on the head for two things that people can do already. Removal of privileges. I would just say that we have to be careful what privileges is defined as, because sometimes we think that removing recess time is a privilege that we can remove, but actually that's not a real privilege. It's a need for the child. So we just have to be careful with what we remove as privileges. And restorative practices can be very helpful if done correctly. And but I think underlying all of that is that we really need to build relationships with our young people, right? If we have strong, genuine relationships with our young people, they won't even see the need to bully other people because they will then see that, oh, I already get affection, I already get love without having to do negative behaviors, right? Because it's a child who doesn't have that attention and doesn't have healthy relationships with others that will feel the need to have to hurt other people, right? So if we can build that foundation first and foremost, whether it's the teacher with the students or the parents with their child, we will never even have to worry about that.
1: Yeah, I understand. We've got so many comments coming in, so we don't want to squeeze them into the top of the hour. We're going to come back after the news and get all of your comments in. Dr. Grace Hsu, if you don't mind hanging around for a few moments so we can get to all the listeners' comments. In the meantime, keep them coming. WhatsApp 8855-0893. Also, send in your audio notes as well. Parents, teachers, educators. I know you're teaching right now if you're in an MOE school, but we've got lots of tutors out there right now. Tutors, let's have your feedback. Grandparents, aunties, uncles, are kids getting soft? We want to hear from all of you. And is caning the answer? We're going to pose all of your comments and questions to Dr. Grace Hsu, Principal Clinical Psychologist at the Grace Psychology Services after the news. 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
1: Good morning, Singapore. Wow. I know it's called Let's Talk Singapore, but we had to take a breather just to digest all of the comments. I'm not exaggerating when I say our phone is blowing up. It's looking like a ticker tape parade. You know, we are going to get to all of your comments. Keep them coming. But also, we want to hear from you. So please, if you're very passionate about this issue of bullying in schools, caning, yes or no, and should girls be caned as well, send in an audio note, then we can play it on air. WhatsApp 88550893.
2: We love it because not only are we getting a lot of comments, we're getting comments that are very different. People have different views. We want to hear all of them. We got one that says girls should be caned as well, and we got another one immediately. There should be no caning at all. Don't touch my kid. And it's so interesting to see and hear from you guys. So please, 88550893. We will be coming back with more on caning and bullying and what we can do as parents to help with this really, really important issue.
1: Yes. Yeah. And if you can, talk about your own experiences. Have you been bullied? Have your children been bullied? And if you really want to get involved, have your kids been the bullies? I mean, that's a difficult subject, I know, but we want to hear from all sides if we can. WhatsApp 88550893. That's all coming up right here, Money FM 89.3.
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4: These are your news headlines. I'm Joshua Vong. Minister of State for Health Rahayu Mazam says each country must consider its own social realities and national context when acting on human rights issues. Ms. Rahayu made the remarks in Geneva during a United Nations review of Singapore's human rights record, where Singapore highlighted its pragmatic and outcomes-based approach to protecting human rights. On capital punishment, Ms. Rahayu said it is not a decision taken lightly in Singapore, adding that the government has a responsibility to protect its citizens. She said Singapore judges progress by how lives are improved, while acknowledging that there is always more to do. Foreign Affairs Minister Vivian Balakrishnan has been presented with the top May Day Award in recognition of his support for workers over decades. He received the Medal of Honour yesterday at the NTUC annual May Day Awards ceremony, where a record 189 awards were handed out. NTUC says Dr. Balakrishnan showed deep empathy for workers and an unwavering commitment to uphold the tripartite spirit, particularly during economic and industrial transformation. It added that he continues to help safeguard Singapore's economic resilience and international standing